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1: As automobiles became more popular, there was a need for more roads. More roads led to more traffic, and more traffic led to the need for regulation of those roads. In the spring of 1935, the Iowa legislature passed a law approving the hiring of 53 men as members of the new Iowa Highway Safety Patrol. Governor Clyde Herring signed the act on May 7th of that year, and soon 3,000 men applied to attend the safety school. 100 of them were chosen for training at Camp Dodge. Officers had to be at least 5 feet 10 inches tall with 20/20 uncorrected vision. Only 60% of the patrol at any given time could be from the same political party to avoid political cronyism. The graduates patrolled the state's roads for the first time on July 28, 1935. The summer uniform was made up of khaki breeches and blouses, knee-high black boots, black ties, and khaki visored caps. In the winter, the men wore wool, olive drab uniforms and heavy overcoats. The pay was $100 per month, and officers worked from 6 in the morning until 6 at night. The state patrol patch looks much the same today as it did back then. Some say it represented a kernel of corn, while others say patrol leaders were inspired by a medallion they saw commemorating the Louisiana Purchase. Regardless, that patch adorned the uniforms of the first members of the Iowa Highway Safety Patrol, who began patrolling our state's roads on this date in 1935. And that's Iowa Almanac for July 28th. Follow us on Twitter at Iowa Almanac.
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5: The KCRG-TV9 First Alert forecast, mostly clear, will drop down to 66. Mostly sunny tomorrow, a high of 85, increasing clouds late tomorrow night and 66. East winds 5 to 15 tonight, southeast at 5 to 10 tomorrow. Partly cloudy Thursday, 86. Storms are likely Friday into Saturday, highs in the upper 70s. I'm TV9 First Alert Storm Team Meteorologist Joe Winters on News Talk 1540 KXEL.
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0: News. I'm John Saucier. The Senate voting to confirm President Trump's nominee for Director of National Intelligence, Jay Clayton.
1: On this vote, the yeas are 51, the nays are 47, and the nomination is confirmed.
0: Clayton replaces Bill Pulte, who served as acting DNI after Tulsi Gabbard's resignation to take care of her sick husband. The U.S. military says they shot down Iranian ballistic missiles tonight that were targeting American personnel in the Middle East. On Fox Business, Florida Congressman Mike Haridopoulos says President Trump is making it clear when it comes to Iran seeking a nuclear weapon.
2: We're going to have peace through strength, and though we might have tactical disagreements with Israel, we stand with Israel because peace is the goal and the only way to get the Iranians to the table, because they're killers and they're liars, is to absolute force, and that's what he's done for 13 days in a row.
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0: right. Hello, everybody. Welcome to the Todd Stearns radio program. Very, very happy to have you with us today in a very busy news day as well. A lot of world leaders in Washington, D.C. for Lindsey Graham's funeral. As a matter of fact, I just stepped out of about 2 hours of live coverage and analysis of the funeral on Newsmax. So great to be with you today. A beautiful ceremony. And the President of the United States, Donald J. Trump, expected to deliver a tribute later this afternoon at the funeral for Lindsey Graham. That will be held at the Washington's National Cathedral. Also, some of our good friends, you see them all the time on this program, they're going to be participating, including Tony Perkins from the Family Research Council and Franklin Graham from the Billy Graham Evangelistic Association. So a lot of big names at today's funeral for Lindsey Graham. So look, I want to circle back to something that happened last night on Fox News Channel. There has been a lot of consternation about the Senate and the lack of movement in the U.S. Senate. And we have invited the majority leader onto this program for the past 2 years. We have had the Speaker of the House on a number of times. President Donald J. Trump has been on this program a number of times. But for whatever reason, Senator John Thune will not come onto the program. And I'm going to explain why after you hear this interview that he did with Sean Hannity last night on Fox News Channel. And, John Thune and the establishment are using Fox News as almost official state media. And we were hoping that Hannity would really press Senator Thune on the issues. And look, you don't have to be nasty about it. We're not nasty about it on this program. But when a lawmaker is coming on, when a candidate's coming on, we do expect for them to answer some tough questions. And you know, you can do that respectfully. And clearly the Senate Majority Leader and those who oppose President Trump's agenda, they're under the gun. They're feeling the pressure. So I felt it was important for you to hear the entire interview. And you're going to get a little bit of, first of all, by the way, John Thune is pretty much enraged over Mike Lee and Tommy Tuberville, I believe Bill Hagerty now, because those are the guys that are saying we're not going to go into recess, we're not going home for the campaign. We're going to stay. We're going to work. We're going to try to get the Save America Act through. And Thune is really upset about that, as are a lot of the other establishment Republicans. You can sort of tell who is on what side by their reaction to that. And you've got John Thune, you've got Cornyn, you've got Tillis, and all that crowd on one side. Roger Marshall out of Kansas, and on the other side, you've got the actual Trump supporting senators. So anyway, I want to play this. So if you'll give me some grace here, this is the interview that the majority leader did on Hannity last night, and it's important for you to. I want you to hear the way the questions were asked, and I want you to listen to see if there are any follow up questions in this interview that Hannity conducted with John Thune. Let's take a listen.
1: With more Senate Majority Leader John Thune. Senator, Majority Leader, good to see you. Thank you for being here.
2: Great being with you.
1: President putting a lot of pressure on you, the Senate, to get it done.
2: Right.
1: There are two paths toward it. Mm-hmm. Towards it. The Mike Lee path, you stay in session, you take to the floor, real filibuster, versus the Lindsey Graham method, which was he thought you could do it through reconciliation.
2: Mm-hmm. Right. Well, and I think probably the best path to success is through budget reconciliation. And we can't do everything in budget reconciliation, but we can do parts of it. The one thing about the talking filibuster, and it hasn't been used in something like 100 years, people point to the Civil Rights Act of 1964, but that it actually was done under regular order. They invoked cloture, passed it that way. But you turn control of the floor over to the Democrats. It's not only unlimited debate, it's unlimited amendments. And the Democrats will have a long list of amendments. And so every time they get an amendment, get it considered, gets disposed of, the clock resets. Every Democrat can give 2 hours of speeches, so that's 47 or times two, 94 hours of speeches. And then every time you have a vote on an amendment, you go back, start all over again. So the Democrats, this is something that they're salivating over the opportunity to have is a talking filibuster. So that isn't the best path in my view. And frankly, I don't think we probably have the votes in the Senate among Republicans even to get on a talking filibuster. But I do think we have a possibility through budget reconciliation to get some
3: of
2: this done.
3: If you could go either way, are you, as leader, are you trying to work with the rest of the Senate to get it done?
2: We are. And I think, you know, we've had it up now. It was a pending business in the Senate for over 2 weeks, late February, early March. We had 5 votes on it. We voted on photo ID. We voted on photo ID and citizenship to register. We voted on the entire SAVE Act two different times. And we also voted on no boys and girls sports. So we've had 5 votes, portions of or all of the Save America Act. The problem we have is we have no Democrats. The Democrats block voted against it. In spite of the

0: extreme. And you look at Texas, for example, and Tallarico and some of those positions. I mean, it's like, where is this coming from? This is a Democrat Party that has really lost its identity. They have moved so far left. And, of course, you've got, you know, people who are openly out there espousing and endorsing socialism, which is why you have the Democrat Socialists of America now. And some of these positions that you mentioned that the candidate in Maine has, I mean, these are positions that if we have good candidates and we resource them, we ought to be able to beat the Democrats and beat them badly. But we've got to make sure that we're out there talking about how we contrast with them and defining them. I mean, people, these guys trying to get away with, Tallarico's trying to get away with, you know, portraying himself as a moderate in Texas. He is anything but that. He is a far left liberal in every way. And so, but we can't, we've got to get out there and tell people about it.
1: What do you believe you can get accomplished before the August recess and then you come back in September? How imperative is it that these items get voted on?
0: Well, first off, I mean, we're going to do Russia sanctions, and that's a tribute to Lindsey Graham, who we all are going to, you know, commemorate tomorrow. I think we'll get that done. I think we got to fund the government, and I think we're on a path to do that.
1: You don't think Chuck Schumer's shutting it down?
0: We'll see. I mean, I'm going to find out this week. But I think there's also there's a package of nominations. It's about 74 noms that the president's put forward that we've now, we're moving them in block. We'll do that. We will probably have a vote on the Clarity Act, which is the digital assets bill legislation that's in front of the Senate. We'll see if the Democrats give us the votes to get on that. There's also a possibility on NIL legislation. I had a couple of conversations over the weekend with people like Ted Cruz, Eric Schmidt have been working on that issue. And that's the college sports issue. A lot of people are interested in that.
1: How I know the president has leaned on you hard. He's leaned on Mike Johnson hard. You have very slim majorities. You know, in terms of his priorities, what percentage of those do you believe you can have done before the midterm elections? Because he's got a lot on his wish list.
0: He does. I mean, the main thing he wants, Sean, as you know, is the Save America Act. And that is something where, like I said, we've had multiple votes on it now. Not a single Democrat has voted for it. I think we continue to put him on the record. But we've had five different votes on it already. If we can get a chance to vote on it again, the best way to do that would be in a budget reconciliation bill. And that would enable us not only to get a vote on that in some form, it's not going to be everything the president wants, but also do something with the military where we desperately need to ensure that our military has everything they need to deter and defend our country, and particularly with what's going on in the Middle East right now. And there's some stuff in there for agriculture. It's a bill the House passed, and it's no easy feat in the Senate. We don't have 50 votes for it today, but hopefully we can get there.
1: Getting rid of the filibuster non-starter, you don't have the votes?
0: Well, we don't, and I've had this conversation with the president many times, I think, as you know, and I actually suggested at one point that his team come up and sit down and visit with some of my colleagues. So they came up, met with about 20 Republican senators, and 15 were no on getting rid of the filibuster. The votes aren't there to do it. I know he thinks he can persuade people, but there are a lot of folks who are very, this is a hard position for a lot of Senate Republicans.
2: All right.
3: So there you have it. That was a softball interview, ladies and gentlemen. That's what one sounds like. That's what it looks like. It was a softball interview. Now, there are a couple of things here. You heard the Senate Majority Leader say there are hardliners in the Republican circle inside the U.S. Senate. Hardliners who stand opposed to President Trump's agenda. That needs to be addressed. Now, I'm going to explain why Thune will not come on this program. Now, Hannity was very, very sympathetic, very conciliatory. You heard Hannity mention you have a slim majority. All right, those are the talking points. It doesn't matter if it's a slim majority. You've got the majority. You control the House. You control the Senate. Let's get cracking. You never heard the Democrats complaining about any of that, did you? Whenever they were in charge? No, of course not. So you've got to listen to some of the buzzwords here to understand what's really going on. This was disappointing. Fox News did not used to be like this, but it's almost as if they're bending over backwards to help John Thune out here. So there are a couple of things that should have happened. There should have been follow-up questions, and there were no follow-up questions. For example, he told Sean Hannity that there are 15 Republican senators who staunchly oppose nuking the filibuster. Now,

0: If the majority leader would have been on this program, I would have said, well, Senator Thune, can you tell me who those 15 Republican senators are? No, I probably can't go down that path. Senator, tell us who those 15 senators are who are blocking the president's agenda. No, I'm not going to do that. And you know what I would have done at that point? I would have put out the full list of senators. Is it Bill Hagerty? Is it Marsha Blackburn? Yes or no? I would go down each. What is it? James Langford? Right. Yes or no? So, I mean, just write down the list. That's what you should. That's what should have happened last night. Now, the other thing that was not asked was this notion that the Senate is not allowing President Trump to make any recess appointments. He is the only president in modern political history who has not been allowed to make recess appointments. And that should have been addressed last night. And it's a very simple question. Senator, you guys are not going into recess. This is the first time in modern political history that a president has not been allowed to make recess appointments. Why are you obstructing the president? Very simple. And that, ladies and gentlemen, is why the majority leader will not come on this program. I mean, you give credit where credit is due. Speaker Johnson, we call him out when he's done something that we disagree with. We praise him when he does something we do agree with. But he still comes on this program no matter what. Same with President Trump. But the majority leader, he's a thin-skinned fella, and you can tell he's got the squinty eye. Got that evil eye. That's what he's got in it. And it popped out a couple of times during the interview on Hannity, which I'm not sure why, because that was like a love fest. So the reality here, folks, and we've been trying to prepare you for this. It is not going to happen. There is not going to be a Save America Act. They're not going to nuke the filibuster. That's not going to happen. And that's why you've got John Thune and Roger Marshall and all these other guys out there now really, they're upset at Senator Mike Lee and all the others, Tommy Tuberville. And the reason why they're upset is because they're getting the calls. You guys are lighting up the phone lines. You are making a difference, and you are pushing back. And these establishment rhinos don't like that one iota. All right, we've got to take a break here. I've got so much more to say about this, but it was important for you to hear for yourself. I mean, did you consider that interview on Fox News to be, I don't know, hard-hitting? Do you think, are you satisfied with the responses you got from the majority leader? Because he's basically saying, well, there's really just nothing we can do. It's, you know, our hands are tied. All right, 901-260-5926. We're going to get this show cracking. That's 901-260-5926. We'll be right back, America.
1: You're with Todd Starnes.

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4: This is the Bloomberg Real Estate Report. I'm Denise Pellegrini. If you're wondering how to help fix the housing shortage, here's one idea. Convert hundreds of thousands of empty lots that are just sitting there across country into livable homes instead. Zillow says there are likely more than 300,000 empty lots, 5 acres or smaller, more or less for sale right now. And many of those could accommodate more than one home. Zillow calls the vacant lots low-hanging fruit for those trying to address the housing shortage. Some of the largest number of lots are in Florida, Texas, California, North Carolina, and Georgia. Florida and Texas alone have more than 40,000 vacant lots each, more than 18,000 in California. And states with the largest share of vacant lots as compared to the total number of listings include North Dakota, South Dakota, and Alaska. Zillow is also calling for initiatives that could make it easier to build homes on those empty lots, especially in some rural communities. And that's the Bloomberg Real Estate Report. I'm Denise Pellegrini.
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8: Every industry has its code words or slang, and flight attendants are no exception. I thought you might like to know some. From America's number one travel radio show, this is your RM World Travel Minute. I'm Rudy Maxa. Most passengers know the galley is where drinks and meals are prepared, and a jump seat is a fold-down seat flight attendants use during takeoff or landing. There are several codes to indicate a passenger is taken ill, among them ANGEL or Code 300. A mermaid describes a passenger who settles into his seat and then spreads personal belongings all over the other seats to discourage others from sitting nearby. Spinners and runners are passengers arriving at the last minute. A pink eye flight is a late night flight, but not an overnight flight. That's a red eye. Crotch watch is when flight attendants walk the aisles to make sure everyone's seatbelts are fastened. A lavatory can be called a blue room after the color of the water in the toilets. My favorite is a Jesus flight. That's when a number of passengers arrived aboard in wheelchairs, but miraculously, only half those passengers require a wheelchair upon landing. More travel info at rmworldtravel.com.
3: All right, let's go to the phones here. 901-260-5926. Anthony in Alabama listening to us wants to weigh in on the John Thune interview. Anthony, what's your takeaway from what you heard?
9: Well, thanks for taking my call, Mr. Starnes. And he's the leader of the Senate. They're going to protect their own. President Trump has Article 2, Section 3 powers. He can convene the Senate to come back. They're going to sneak out on their vacations. He can convene them under extraordinary conditions to come back and get everybody out on that floor to make everybody in the country know exactly how all of them stand on the Save America Act. It's right there in the second and Article 2. But I see Trump doesn't really understand the Constitution. He does have powers to look. They're not going to do the filibuster. They're not going to do that. They're just not. But Trump can get everybody out there. He can call them back. He has the power to do that. But I don't know if you've noticed that Trump doesn't seem to. He doesn't want to press the test button and go over certain lines. It's like with the courts. If the lower court slaps him down, he takes it to the Supreme Court. They say, well, you can do with this, Mr. Trump. You don't have to listen to the lower courts. And what do the lower courts do? They go back and defy the Supreme Court. And what does Trump do? He listens to the lower courts, which in essence is like breaking the law, isn't it? If the Supreme Court already ruled on it on one way. But he can at least stick a thumb in the Senate's eye, and everybody on that floor is going to have to show exactly how they feel about the Save America Act and how they would vote on it. So let the whole country see who the rotten apples are there and who's actually standing. This is a crisis in our country.
3: Anthony, do you want to know who those 15 Republicans are, those 15 Republican senators who won't nuke the filibuster?
9: Yeah.
3: You see, if we don't look, here's the problem. We don't need the vice president for the tie-breaking vote. You got 15 Republican senators that are standing against it. It's not going anywhere. Finish your thought.
9: We know that. My thought is that we know that, but President Trump can let everybody this would get the Democrats out there too would have to vote. But he has to do whatever the Constitution allows him to do. I mean, he can't make the decision with a filibuster, but he can call both houses back, one or the other back, it doesn't matter, and let him do whatever he can do to like I said, stick an eye or the thumb in these people's eyes and at least let the public know, voting public know.
3: Look, here's the problem, Anthony, and this is now, as I said about a year ago when I saw how all this was going to play out, and I started saying we are running the clock here. And we had people calling in and saying, Todd, you're making a mountain out of a molehill. No, I was not making a mountain out of a molehill. I know how these people operate. And the fact of the matter is, even if they do pass the Save America Act, there's no way to implement that in time for the midterm elections now. This is a very bad situation, and it's got to be addressed. All right, 901-260-5926. We'll be right back.
10: Fewer than 100 days. I'm Jeff Stein with today's Iowa Politics Report. This past Sunday marked 100 days until the November general election, meaning today the countdown drops to 98 days. I'll pause a moment so you can audibly groan, because I'm sure you want to. I know what you're thinking. That's more than 3 months left of mudslinging ads, constant ads, candidates showing up everywhere, smiling and shaking hands, promises of all kinds made. And that's all more than you think you can take. Well, not so fast. First of all, you're an Iowan. You're made of strong stock. You braved heat indices of more than 115 yesterday, and you still recall when the wind chill was 50 below just a few months ago. You toughed it out through that. You can make it through this. But I understand the sentiment. In fact, I share it. Now, this election provides a stark distinction between candidates, up and down the ballot. No confusion anywhere about one being like the other. This is, by all accounts, a very clear series of choices you'll be making. So for that reason alone, it is very important, and you cannot just bury your head in the sand. Although I would not blame you for mentally checking out on it for a while and coming back to focus again, say, after Labor Day, which is late on the calendar this year, so even more of a rest for you than normal. Well, regardless of what you decide, we'll still be here keeping tabs on it for you and having candidates on the radio, and I'm not saying you should take a mental sabbatical from all the campaigning. But at the 100-day point, I certainly understand, and I feel your pain. And that's the Iowa Politics Report for Tuesday, July 28, on Twitter, Instagram, Getter, Threads, and Truth Social at Iowa Politics. I'm Jeff Stein on News Talk 1540 KXEL.
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14: 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It's true. 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All you have to do is pay a so-called fee, and don't fall for it. If your money has been recovered, no one's going to ask for a payment to get it back. 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
15: The KCRG TV 9 First Alert forecast, mostly clear, will drop down to 66. Mostly sunny tomorrow, a high of 85, increasing clouds late tomorrow night and 66. East winds 5 to 15 tonight, southeast at 5 to 10 tomorrow. Partly cloudy Thursday, 86. Storms are likely Friday into Saturday, highs in the upper 70s. I'm TV 9 First Alert Storm Team Meteorologist Joe Winters on News Talk 1540 KXEL.
16: Right now, it's 78 degrees on Iowa's News and Talk Station.
3: All right, welcome back, everybody. This is the Todd Stearns Radio Show. I've got to share this with you. This is all you Kansas listeners. What is going on with Senator Roger Marshall? And I say that because he's all upset. He has his panties in a wad. Senator Marshall telling a podcaster that he's upset at conservative media. And he says their news coverage, specifically Fox and Newsmax, that news coverage is making his parents mad. So the implication, I guess, is his parents are in their probably, what, 80s, 70s, 80s, I guess. And he's saying they sit at home and they watch Fox and Newsmax, and guess what? They're mad at me. They're mad at Majority Leader John Thune. They're mad at Mitch McConnell. God rest his soul. There's this purity test. I feel this anger more than ever before. He's really upset. And he says his mommy and daddy are angry. Well, I want to address this to the senator, and I know he listens to the show, and I like the senator. He's a good guy, but dude, what are you doing here? Really? You're going down this path. Maybe, just maybe, your mommy and daddy are angry at you, Senator, because you are obstructing the president's agenda. Maybe that's the problem. And by the way, I don't blame your mom or dad one bit, Senator. I'd be mad, too. All right, let's go to the phones. 901-260-5926. Chris, North Carolina, WSIC. Hi, Chris. What say you?
17: Hey, Todd. Thanks for taking my call. Well, you know, the Republicans deserve to lose the midterms. And much as I hate to say that, Todd, they keep doing this to us. And I'm a Trump man. I've voted in every election. We're always there to vote. But every time they do the same thing to us. And what they're doing, they're letting Thune be the bad guy. Meanwhile, the Marsha Blackburns of the world sit back and won't even open their mouth. With them not open their mouth, then is all we need to hear. And so if they're not punished, how does this ever stop? Because here's what it's going to end up being. It will be the American people, what the media will say, and if the Americans fall for not coming out and vote, well, what the hell is there a reason to come out and vote if they're not going to do what they say they're going to do?
3: It is a fair question. And Chris, my default answer to this is that I know they're horrible and they do deserve to lose, but not this time. We've got to protect Donald Trump, and we've got to stop these radical socialists. That is an incredible danger. But again, on the flip side of it, to your point, we know that these Republicans are going to sabotage President Trump's agenda. So it's darned if you do, darned if you don't. So I'm just looking out for my president right now. That's all I'm doing.
17: Well, my next question is why? Listen, Donald Trump's the man. He's always been the biggest man in the room, can get anything done.
3: But large and in charge?
17: Yes, but he's not been able to do that. I don't see the same man. I don't know what's happened.
3: Well, I have a theory about that too, Chris, and I'll drop this nugget. We'll talk about it sometime in depth a little bit later. But I think the president sees that he's a lame duck president. He's sort of heading into that, you know, those last 2 years. That's it.
17: Yep.
3: You know, that's it. He's going to Mar-a-Lago. And I'm telling you that the bigger problem is that the Senate is preparing for that. They are ready. They are ready to bolt. And I'm telling you, the House is going to be in that same mindset after they get out of the midterms.
17: You're right. One last question, I'll let you go. I know you're personal friends with Blackburn. I got two questions for her. Is she for Thune, and is she still taking the $500,000? For when she was listened to on the telephone. Meanwhile, us American people can't get anything. I'd like to know them answer, Todd, if you could ever get them.
3: Chris, I'll do my best. And I have endorsed Senator Marsha Blackburn to be governor, and I've been pretty open about that. And, you know, for one of the reasons why is I've known her for many, many years. I think she's a good lady. And, Chris, I do want to say this. And I do appreciate your call. One of the big problems we've got on the Republican side of the ledger is if you have a senator or a lawmaker, and they don't necessarily, they're not there, like they're maybe 98%. There are people within the Republican Party that will declare war on you on the 2%. And they'll hold a grudge. Now, say what you want to about Lindsey Graham, but the man didn't do that. And that's what he was, that's why he was well loved by many. Is that, you know, he would fight you, but then at the end of the day, if you had an R behind your name, he would embrace you. And maybe you guys were at war over whether or not we should be in Ukraine. You disagreed about that, but on the pro-life side, nobody was more pro-life than Lindsey Graham. So maybe you could find common ground there. So we're not trying to find common ground anymore in the Republican Party. We're trying to find something to fight somebody about. That's not good. Because that doesn't win election. Let's go to Charles, North Carolina, WSIC. Man, we got big WSIC calls right out of the gate. Hey, Charles.
18: Hey, Todd. Hey, Todd, your caller at the end of the last, at the first part of your show is spot on. And I think that President Trump just needs to go ahead and invoke Article 2, Section 3. I listened to that interview last night with Hannity, and I was just thoroughly unimpressed with both Thune and Hannity. But there was no follow-up questions. It was a complete softball interview. And I just think that what the president's going to have to do is he's going to have to just come out. I'd like to see him do it today after Lindsey Graham's funeral and just say, look, under Article 2, Section 3, I'm convening an emergency session of the Senate for the sole purpose of passing the SAVE Act. And I think he needs to do that with John Thune and Chuck Schumer present. And he just needs to say, look, I demand it. 80% of the American people demand it. And you guys are going to get it done. And you're not going on your August recess. You're not going on summer vacation. I will keep you here 3 days or 3 months, even if it means you're not going to go home and campaign for the midterms. And campaign for the midterms because they want to get reelected.
3: You know,
18: I just think if you did that and you put in just by attrition, those guys want to go home and be on vacation so bad. I promise you, Todd, they would cave like a wet taco, and that SAVE Act would pass.
3: I hear what you're saying, Charles. I still don't think it would pass. I think there is a lot of hatred and animosity that is deep-seated in the Senate directed at Donald J. Trump. And I don't think we know the extent of that. But for Thune said a couple of things that really got my attention. It was at the end when he talked about the hardliners in the Senate. He's talking about Republicans and then those 15 Republicans who refused to nuke the filibuster. I mean, how do you overcome those odds unless you name names, and if any of those people are up for, you know, reelection, maybe that's where you dangle the carrot here. I don't know. It's Charles, the establishment, they've got us over a barrel here because their argument is going to be, yeah, we screwed you, but if we don't get reelected, then they're going to screw President Trump. So it's damned if you do, damned if you don't.
18: Well, yeah, and I understand that. And I tell you, Todd, I did this just now before I called you. I did the same thing you did a week or so ago. I actually called John Thune's office, and just like you, I got a recording. But I told him that that he's responsible and for not getting this SAVE Act passed. He can get the votes. He has a majority. I'm sick of him being a stumbling block with these recess appointments and everything. And it's Pete. And I told him, I said, it's people like you that every time I get a text message from you or any other Republican official or whatever wanting money, all I do is delete it. I'm not giving those guys a dime. And I told him, I said, you're damn close to losing my vote. I'm tempted to sit out and just let Michael Watley lose just to piss you guys off and show you that we are tired of you guys, you know, not listening to your voters. I mean, Trump has just got to play a hardball and throw down. And Todd, you're right. The SAVE Act may not pass, even if he does that. But I think you could at least expose and shame enough of these senators to where they're just put their tail between their legs and they just might vote to pass.
3: Well, this is why you've got Roger Marshall out there. He was just on Newsmax a little while ago and he's whining because you guys are calling in. They know that they've enraged the base of the party. They know that. And they're demanding that Mike Lee and Ted Cruz and all the others stand down. I'm saying you got to double down. And look, I guess one of the reasons why they haven't removed John Thune is because even if you remove John Thune, you've got 15 votes that are going against the president. They got nowhere to go. They've got no path to victory there.
18: Yeah, well, I don't know. I mean, I just think that the president needs to fight a little harder. And if nothing else, is a show of just to reignite the base, just cancel this August recess, make these guys stay in town and work. Because it just seems like all they do is take vacations and they're on recess.
3: Well, that is
18: and
3: true.
18: They're not doing squat, and they're making all of this money. And you know as well as I do, the American people can't afford to take 5 weeks off in the summer, and then they were off, what, July 4th, then it's Memorial Day, and before that it was Easter. Coming up, it's going to be, I don't know what, after the September recess, it'll be something. They'll invent something if they had to. But I just think it's a symbolic gesture that he needs to reconvene that emergency session and just see what happens.
3: And Charles, you never know. The president may throw us all throw a curveball here, and maybe that's it. I mean, the president does, under Article 2, Section 3, he does have that authority. I think the caveat is it has to be during an emergency or a specific disagreement over adjournment. And I think that protecting our elections is, in fact, an emergency. I think it rises to that level. So let's see what happens. At that point, though, there's still no guarantee that the Senate Republicans would do the right thing. So, Charles, I hear your frustration. I really do. And ladies and gentlemen, I would urge you, and here's the thing, if they're not taking your calls at the district office or their offices in Washington, then you need to go to their town hall meetings. You need to ask those questions of your elected leaders there. And I'll say this. I will say this. Coming up, we're going to be talking to a guy by the name of State Representative Monty Fritz. Now, he's running for governor. The guy's got no money. He's got no major national or international donors. The only thing he's got going for him is the grassroots of the Republican Party here in Tennessee. So he's running in the Republican primary, which is coming up in a couple of weeks. What is it? Next week, I think. And he's running against Senator Marsha Blackburn, and he's running against Congressman John Rose. Now, something interesting is happening, and this is Marsha Blackburn's race to lose. Her polling data, at one point, she was up over 53-54%. That was her lead over the other two guys. Well, there's new polling data out. One is from an organization called McLaughlin & Associates. This is the President Trump's pollsters, John McLaughlin and that group. They now have Blackburn over her opponents by 15 points. Her numbers are dropping quickly. Congressman Rose at 29% of the vote and State Representative Fritz at 12%. 15% don't know. Now, the polling is all over the place. Another poll has Marsha Blackburn up by 31 points, but the reality is that means she's dropped by 20-something points. So the question is, and if Blackburn, it's going to have to be a complete collapse, for any of the other two guys to regain, but something is going on in the state of Tennessee right now. And you wonder if what's happening in Washington is beginning to have an impact, because Senator Fritz is the only guy willing to debate his Republican opponents. Rose and Blackburn will not debate at all, period. They're not going to debate. Monty Fritz yesterday was at an event. There was no air conditioning. He stood there for 2 hours and took questions from regular Joes. I'm telling you, that kind of thing makes a difference when it comes to elections. Got to take a break. 901-260-5926, our telephone number. That's 901-260-5926. We'll be right back.
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3: We're halfway through the year, but there's still plenty of time to change how you feel by the end of it. 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
22: Fox News, I'm Tom Graham. The U.S. military says American and Saudi forces struck sites used by Iranian-backed militias in Iraq. The airstrikes followed Tehran launching multiple ballistic missiles at American forces in the Middle East, shattering a brief pause in fighting. President Trump's pick for intel chief is confirmed.
23: In a 51-47 vote, the Senate confirming Jay Clayton to become the next Director of National Intelligence. Clayton is a U.S. attorney in Manhattan and was the Securities and Exchange Commission chair during President Trump's first term.
22: Fox's Kristen Goodwin, late Senator Lindsey Graham, honored today.
24: Lindsey, we love you. God bless you. We will always be with you, and you were very, very special.
22: President Trump speaking at the National Cathedral in Washington. Graham will be laid to rest tomorrow in his home state of South Carolina. 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
26: 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Reconciliation bill, the appropriations process, and ongoing committee hearings in both chambers. 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
3: All right, welcome back, ladies and gentlemen. By the way, we're going to do something. I'm calling an audible here. We have a huge book launch party coming up in next Tuesday in the Memphis area. We're going to be celebrating the launch of the Golden Age, How Trump Saved America. Parker, we understand a lot of the people are going to be wearing like flapper dresses, you know, kind of get into the whole Great Gatsby feel of the book.
28: That is what I've heard.
3: So I don't want you, I don't think you should wear a flapper dress.
28: I also agree with that.
3: You have to shave your legs. The zoot suit would be a good look for you with one of those wide brimmed hats.
28: I definitely think I could pull off the hat. I don't know about the suit.
3: Yeah.
28: The hat could work.
3: We're going to work on that. So anyway, we're excited. We want you to come and be a part of. If you're in the Memphis area and you would like information on how you can join us, we're going to have it at a great location. There's going to be great food, beverages, and of course you'll be able to purchase. You'll be among the very first in America to purchase a copy of The Golden Age. So if you would like information, and especially if you live in the Memphis area, and would like to join us, well, give us a call, 901-260-5926, and we'll send that information to you. That's 901-260-5926. We are also working with some radio stations around the nation to do book events. I know you folks in Gainesville, Georgia, we're going to be coming to town. We'll tell you more about that in the coming days. And I believe we're coming to Houston, Texas as well. And who knows, we may have to show up in Oregon, in Salem, Oregon. We got a lot of friends out there in that neck of the woods. So anyway, but most pressing right now is our event coming up next Tuesday. And if you would like information on how you and your family can attend, again, it is a family-friendly book launch. Just give us a call, 901-260-5926. Coming up, we're going to be talking to Josh Jones, our chief political strategist. He has some things to say about the midterm elections. What are the Republican chances of holding on to the House and the Senate? Also, Bishop E.W. Jackson, the president of STAND, Staying True to America's National Destiny. He's going to join us, wants to weigh in on what's happening at the Smithsonian. And also, Monty Fritz, running to be the next governor of the state of Tennessee. He will join us in studio for an exclusive conversation. And, of course, we're going to be taking your calls, 901-260-5926. This is the Todd Stern Show.

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2: This is a Bloomberg Money Minute. U.S. home prices continue to go higher, but not as much as they did before. The S&P Cotility Case-Shiller Index for May reports nationwide home prices rose just 1.1% from a year ago. In major cities, the biggest gains? In Chicago, up nearly 7%. Las Vegas, though, saw a nearly 2% drop. The U.S. and Iran pausing strikes against each other for 4 days straight now as hopes rise for peace talks to resume. That sent oil sharply lower today, down to around $79 a barrel. And with strong earnings from Boeing, Coca-Cola, JetBlue, and others, the Dow today shot up 537 points, a 1% gain. The S&P was up 16. The Nasdaq, though, down 55 points, with chipmaker shares taking another beating today. And Visa slashing 7% of its workforce. That's about 2,600 jobs. As the credit card issuer faces stiff competition from fintechs and buy now, pay later companies. 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
4: Targets in Iraq. I'm Lisa Lacera, Fox News. The U.S. military says U.S. and Saudi forces struck sites used by Iran-backed militias in Iraq, used to carry out attacks on American and Saudi interests in the Middle East. This coming after the U.S. intercepted a new round of strikes on U.S. forces in the Middle East, breaking the pause in fighting.
5: Officials say several ballistic missiles were intercepted. U.S. and Saudi Arabian forces responding with precision strikes on Iran-backed groups in Iraq accused of targeting U.S. troops and Saudi energy sites.
4: Fox's Kevin Cork. Meanwhile, the Houthis claim to have fired missiles at a Saudi oil tanker, forcing it to turn back. The Senate has moved forward with legislation that would put major sanctions on Iran and Russia for its war with Ukraine. Ukraine's President Zelensky tells Fox's Sean Hannity he's willing to try diplomacy with Russian President Vladimir Putin.
6: Minimum to negotiate ceasefire for some period of time and give possibility for diplomats to negotiate, but Putin doesn't want.
4: And he says he had a good meeting with President Trump where they discussed Patriot missiles for Ukraine.
6: He accepted that he will give us licenses.
4: Zelensky came to Washington to attend the funeral of South Carolina Senator Lindsey Graham. The service for Senator Graham held this afternoon at the National Cathedral in Washington, where President Trump remembered Graham's long tenure in the Senate.
7: No bill became law in the most exceptional republic in human history without Lindsey Graham having a say in it.
4: The president called Senator Graham a force of nature and said he would miss him greatly. Japan's prime minister says 13 people have been found dead, many others injured or still missing after a powerful earthquake struck part of the southwest of the country. Japan's Fire and Disaster Management Agency says more than 200,000 people have been advised to evacuate. America's listening to Fox News.
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4: Texas man is charged with capital murder in connection with the death of his young daughter.
9: Lorenzo Rodriguez is accused of keeping his 2-year-old daughter inside a locked car while he slept in his home after a night of drinking. Police suspect the child died from being in a hot car, given the temperature that day in Midland, Texas was around 99 degrees, according to the National Weather Service. It's believed the temperature in that car may have risen to more than 130 degrees. In Texas, capital murder can be charged for a limited number of offenses, including if someone's actions result in the death of a child under 15 years of age. Police are continuing to investigate the case. Gernal Scott, Fox News.
4: A Georgia teen convicted of killing 2 students and 2 teachers at Appalachee High School has been sentenced to life without parole. Colt Gray had pled guilty Friday to 55 counts, including murder in the September 2024 attack at the school about 45 miles northeast of Atlanta. A former Hong Kong opposition leader has been allowed to stay in the UK after initially being detained.
10: Wu Chi-wai traveled to London to reunite with his wife and son following 5 years in prison in Hong Kong, but after initially being refused entry, he was allowed to stay in the UK for only 1 week. The activist pleaded for more time with his family and has now been granted a 6-month visa. Wu was jailed over his role in Hong Kong's quashed pro-democracy movement. British authorities feared he'd seek residency, considering him not a genuine visitor. Supporters say it would have been wrong to send Wu straight back to the city that jailed him. Jonathan Savage, Fox News.
4: Authorities in Uganda have declared the nation free of Ebola following the discharge of the country's last patient in mid-June, even as the virus continues to ravage neighboring Congo. I'm Lee Silicera. This is Fox News.
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14: The KCRG TV9 first alert forecast, mostly clear, will drop down to 66. Mostly sunny tomorrow, a high of 85, increasing clouds late tomorrow night and 66. East winds 5 to 15 tonight, southeast at 5 to 10 tomorrow. Partly cloudy Thursday, 86. Storms are likely Friday into Saturday, highs in the upper 70s. I'm TV9 First Alert Storm Team Meteorologist Joe Winters on News Talk 1540 KXEL.
15: This hour, it's 75 degrees from News Talk 1540 KXEL.
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17: That's us, that's right, I love this American.
0: All right. Hello, everybody. It's always fun when we get visitors here in the Palatial News Bunker in Memphis, Tennessee, where we broadcast our program. Great to have you with us. Welcome wherever you might be, border to border, coast to coast, across the fruited plain. Parker, you're wearing pants today. Just want to make sure everybody's clothed.
18: I'm wearing shorts today, Todd.
0: Oh, you're wearing shorts. All right. Well, that's all right. That's permissible. You're a Church of Christ guy, so we'll let you get away with that. Baptist, you got to wear pants. Man, we have got a lot going on this hour of the program, and we're excited to have in studio our good friend, State Representative Monty Fritz. He's the busiest man on the campaign trail, hands down. Good to see you.
19: Todd, thank you. It's great to see you, brother. It's good to be in the Liberty University bunker with you.
0: Well, I'll tell you, we're the most secure bunker, news bunker in America. Years ago when, a good friend of ours, mutual friend, David Sitton.
19: Yes.
0: He came and he was helping us out here at the radio station, and he said, is it okay if I carry here on, you know, inside the radio station. I said, David, this is not NPR. I said, we promote you to the chief of security here. Yes. So we're a gun-toting, Bible-clinging radio station and talk show. We've got a lot to talk about, and the campaign, and I want to know how that's going. But first, one of the big issues that a lot of Republicans have been facing are the hecklers out there on the campaign trail. And I wanted to play to, this is some brand new audio that came out. These are some radical leftists who are out leading more protest chants. Let's take a listen to this.

0: representative.
1: I think that poor person should have taken chorus in high school, I think. They're a little bit of work on the voice.
0: And the beat.
1: I'm a veteran. We have many veterans that have stood up for the right of people to dissent, and you appreciate that. But some of the things that we hear sometimes, the whole Marxist ideology is so deeply rooted in some segments of our society, it's troubling.
0: That has become a big issue. You were talking about this really in the state of Tennessee before it became a national issue, and we've certainly seen the rise of these so-called democratic socialists. I call them communists.
1: Yep.
0: How concerned are you about those folks getting elected and what they might do to the country?
1: I am concerned. I'm concerned about lots of things. I'm concerned about the Islamization of Tennessee. But I am more concerned about some of those who are in politics who actually hate America. They hate the concept that we're a Christian nation, a Christian heritage. They hate the fact that we have a constitution, that we're a republic and not a democracy. And I don't know what they're being taught in schools, but that's greatly troubling. I think our greatest threat resides within.
0: There is there's a lot of debate right now and a lot of anger being directed at the U.S. Senate, which is controlled by Republicans. The majority leader was on Fox News Channel last night saying there are at least 15 senators who oppose nuking the filibuster, which means our elections will be compromised in some cases. What's going on here with these Republicans in the U.S. Senate, and why won't they? I'm just curious why they're not calling for new leadership based on what John Thune has done.
1: Yeah, I think they should be calling for new leadership, because just the SAVE Act has been a tremendous failure, I think, for United States Senate. I think I'd like to see that complete list of 15. I haven't seen it yet. I don't know that Senator Thune has released that. But I think the big problem is too many weak males in politics. Too many folks that won't stand up for what is right, what the Constitution says, what the Word of Almighty God says. And I think we need to return to that.
0: You have not been shy about that. Your faith has been a very, very central focus of your campaign. And you've gotten some blowback as a result of that.
1: We have, and that's okay. There's an active cancel culture, Todd. I didn't have a great desire to do this. It was not something I decided or laid on my heart. I just wanted to run for governor. I feel like I'm called to do this. And so that gives me great liberty to say exactly what I think. It gives me a chance to uplift Christ as King everywhere I go. Some people are offended by that. Better them be offended and repent than spend eternity in hell.
0: The issue of Islam has certainly played a big role in Tennessee. It looks like taxpayers are footing the bill for Muslim schools. We have no idea. Well, I think we've got a pretty good idea of what they're teaching in those schools. Mm-hmm. If you are elected governor, what would you do about that?
1: Well, one of the first things we need to do, I sent Governor Lee a letter probably 2 months ago asking that he declare CAIR, Council for American Islamic Relations, the Muslim Brotherhood, and other of those, what I think are enemies of the United States, both to be enemies and foreign terrorist organizations. I think that's a necessary step. I think that Islam is not a religion. It's a political movement, and it's a movement by force at the point of a spear or a weapon. And I think it's incongruent with our U.S. and Tennessee Constitution, and I think we have to first assert that fact.
0: Do you, some people will push back and say, well, no, this is a matter of religious liberty. If you're going to fund the Christian schools, you got

0: culture, then what we're doing to our posterity is unacceptable.
1: I'm really shocked, and I wrote something yesterday. I said something is happening in Tennessee, and full disclosure, I endorsed Marsha Blackburn early on, and we work very hard to be fair and balanced, and I just, you know, always let people know that.
0: Yes.
1: But something is going on in this state, and you have had the largest crowds of any candidate out there. I mean, massive crowds of people. Yesterday, you were speaking to a huge crowd. 2 hours, I watched as you took question after question. You answered those questions. No air conditioning. Are you sensing that something is happening? And if so, what do you think it is? Why are people being attracted to your campaign?
0: I think it's not me. I think it's the liberty and less government, Todd. And I think there's also a repulsion of the career D.C. politician. The politician, and it's not just Senator Blackburn, it's Congressman Rose as well, their unwillingness to debate, to take the fishbowl and set it on the stage and take questions from the public, and then let's rebut those together. I think there's I saw when Congressman Rose decided, you know, at first he said, we're going to do the debate, Channel 5 in Nashville is going to do, whether or not Marsha showed up. And then he reneged on that promise. And I will tell you, the collective head drop by the under 35 generation, he lost then. That's the day I won.
1: I have noticed that the crowds coming to your events are young. Yes. And I think these are young conservatives, maybe coming out of Turning Point USA, who feel like they have just been betrayed by the Republican Party.
0: So Charlie Kirk was a Christ and Constitution person, right? I mean, some of his haters were because he stuck to those things. And Charlie was not a perfect person, just as Washington certainly is. I'm not. But he stayed with that message, and I think that resounds. I think that there's a generation of Americans, of Tennesseans today, that are looking for assertive, foundational truth. They're tired of a group of men and women who have promised to do these three things or these five things, conservative constitutional principles, you know, Second Amendment rights, lower taxes, you name it, and the affordability crisis that many aren't willing to talk about, because it's a real thing. I think it is Biden precipitated, but it is a real thing. And I think they're ready to hear someone who will address those issues, even if they don't agree with me on some of them.
1: I think the Republican Party is missing the mark on a lot of that, and especially when it comes to the affordability issue. You've got a lot of kids out there, and they call this program, and they're working two and three jobs.
0: Yes.
1: They still can't afford to make ends meet. That should not be the case in America.
0: So let's take that on in Tennessee. Let's do the things that government can do without behaving like socialist or Marxist. Let's lower the tax burden. Let's take that 4% state grocery sales tax off. I think it's going to generate local revenue, because I think most Tennesseans are going to spend those dollars on things that they need and generate revenue in Shelby County and Roane County and Sullivan County. Let's reform property tax in Tennessee. Let's stop the taxation against unrealized capital gains, so that every 4 or 5 years we have an assessment of the value, and it broadens and deepens the base at which we can be taxed against. That impacts home ownership. It impacts rent. And I think those messages and that resolve, and those are bills that I've carried. I mean, it's not just a new idea. I think it's time to get back to that.
1: Is it safe to say that the Republican Party as a whole has changed? Trump has changed it.
0: Sure.
1: It is. We've got a lot of populists that have come into the party. What does the Republican Party look like moving forward?
0: I think we're more closely aligned with our Tennessee Republican Party guiding principles than we are the national platform now. So our Tennessee Republican Party guiding principles are 18 assertions there, that our rights come from God, that they're inviolate, that life begins at conception, things that we've allowed the national party to compromise on, references to Almighty God in our Tennessee Republican Party guiding principles were extricated from the national party. And I think that's problematic for lots of young people. I think that Tennessee should lead the way to push that back to where we were, and I hope to be able to lead that.
1: Monty Fritz joining us here in studio. Maybe you have a question you would like to ask. Give us a call, 901-260-5926. That's 901-260-5926. Website, Fritz, the number 4, TN.com.

0: That's Fritz, the number for TN.com. We've got to take a quick break here. Can you stick around?
1: Yes, sir.
0: For a few more minutes?
1: Yes, sir.
0: All right. Well, we're excited to have Monty Fritz joining us. Again, give us a call if you have a question for Monty Fritz, and maybe you live in another state and you're looking for answers on how you guys can fix what is broken in your state party. Give us a call. We'll be taking those questions. 901-260-5926. 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
2: Sane talk in an insane world. Todd Starnes.
0: Hi, this is Todd Starnes. 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We're halfway through the year, but there's still plenty of time to change how you feel by the end of it. Right now in July, maybe you're feeling frustrated. It's hot, your clothes fit tighter than you'd like, and you're tired of avoiding pictures or saying, you know what, I'll start the diet next week. But imagine this, just 1 month from now, in August, you could already be sleeping better, feeling more energy during the day, and noticing that your clothes are fitting a little looser. By September, you may be looking in the mirror and seeing real changes, losing inches and pounds going down on the scale. 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And I know because I've been there, and you can do this, just like so many of our listeners.
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4: We shouldn't have to pay taxes on inflation. And for some reason, unfortunately, all these years we've lowered the capital gains tax rate, but we never indexed it for inflation. And hopefully it'll contain some antidote to the waste, fraud, and corruption going on in all of these entitlement accounts in Los Angeles and Minnesota and Lord knows where else. But they need a growth component, a growth component. Indexing capital gains will free up capital, will free up homes, ranches, family farms, etc. Put them out there in the market. It will essentially put more oxygen into the bloodstream of the economy. That's what it'll do. You'll get a lot more buying and selling. Terrific stuff. And by the way, for homes, you know, you have an exemption. Singles, $250,000 exempt from the capital gains tax. Married filing jointly is $500,000. Why not raise that? Why not double it? That hasn't changed since 1997. Okay, and since 1997, the inflation rate is, I think it's gone up over 30%. Why should we have to pay capital gains on inflation? Why should we pay capital gains on Joe Biden's 21% inflation while he was in office? I think the capital gains tax would be so important. And what else has happened is every time we lower the capital gains tax, revenues go up, not down. You make more money, not less. Not only the unlocking effect, but churning out more economic growth.
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0: All right. Welcome back, everybody. It's the Todd Starnes Radio Show. And I will say this. I was getting a note. I'm not sure I can read this. Paul Shanklin, who used to be Rush Limbaugh's parody guy, lives here in Tennessee and sent a note. I'll share it with you off air. But anyway, we appreciate Shanklin. He's a good guy. We have Monty Fritz joining us. He is running for governor. And again, you know, it, on paper, it doesn't work. What you are doing doesn't work here. You don't have tens of millions of dollars coming from out of state or out of country groups. This is all grassroots here.
1: Yes, it is. And that's the beauty of it. I think that's the appeal for many of the young people. There's a great rejection, especially from the 40 and under crowd. And I would even offer some of my generation for the profanity of money that has to go into a statewide political campaign or even the congressional districts. Millions of dollars. It becomes a donor class, seniority-based thing rather than who's the better candidate. So we're trying our best to upset that. I always have two words for folks, and I've heard it since last September when we decided to run. Well, Monty, you can't raise enough money. You don't know enough people. And I'd say, but God. And so I feel called. I'm certain of that. There's no prophetic thing that I'm just, you know, that I've been given, that anybody's given me necessarily, that we're going to just trounce the other candidates electorally. But I do think I fully will be surprised if we don't win this on August 6th. I think it's that significant.
0: I will say this, and I agree with you. I've shared this with the other candidates. I actually asked John Rose on this program. He says, I'm upset that he's really upset that he, Marsha will not debate him. I said, Monty Fritz told me that he would love to debate you. Oh, yeah, we can't do that. Yeah. I'm like, wait a second.
1: Well, we had the Young Republicans up in East Tennessee set up a debate, Todd, and Marsha didn't respond. John did, and he put some crazy conditions on it. He didn't he wanted me to answer all the questions first and then him answer them, which I thought was a little bit unfair. So we worked through that. But he refused to be on the stage at the same time, and he was obviously uncomfortable. I think that people across Tennessee, from the Mississippi River to the Smoky Mountains, they're saying, if these two great people, if they're unwilling to debate, how are they going to respond when crisis or urgency hits in Tennessee?
0: That's a good question. Let's go to the phone lines. We've got some calls. Let's start with Nathan, listening to us in Tittum County, Tennessee. Nathan, what's your question for Mr. Fritz?
2: So I'm a high school student in Tipton County, Tennessee, and we've had trouble starting a Turning Point USA chapter. If you're elected, how are you going to help make sure the right to freedom of speech is in every Tennessee school?
1: Thank you. I appreciate that question. That first, in an open vocal advocacy, I have friends that are part of Turning Point that are experiencing this in East Tennessee, and oftentimes school leadership is playing silly games like we can't find a sponsor or something to be able to support these chapters. I think that there's a strong desire for young people like yourself to want to be in a group where that they can express and grow together in Christian constitutional principles, and shame on those school systems that don't want to embrace that. We will infuse some of that into the curriculum. I can promise you, as governor of the state of Tennessee, we're going to infuse Christ and Constitution into public education in Tennessee.
0: Nathan, don't hang up. We're going to get your information. We want to get some more intel and see if we might be able to help you out as well. And Senator and State Representative, we'll pass along that information to you. Nathan, thank you for that. Let's go to Memphis. Susan is listening to us. Susan, what's your question for the State Representative?
3: Hi, thank you so much. We appreciate Representative Fritz and all of your very conservative views. However, Representative, we have many friends who are very involved in pro-life ministries and organizations, and there is a concern among that group of people that your very pro-life yet abolitionist point of view might hinder women from coming and seeking pro-life ministry help, because it will possibly lead to prosecution of mothers who have had abortions. Would you please address that? Thank you.
0: Susan, we're gonna let the representative address it, but we're coming up on a mandatory break, and you can't, unless you can answer that in 5 seconds. Can you stick around for a few more minutes?
1: Yes.
0: We have Monty Fritz with us, and Susan, we're going to have him answer that question about the pro-life movement. If you've got a call, give us a holler, 901-260-5926. That's 901-260-5926. I'm Todd Stearns. This is the Todd Stearns Radio.

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1: Israeli Prime Minister Benjamin Netanyahu came to Washington today to meet with President Trump and discuss the progress, or lack thereof, of the Iran war. They're also likely to discuss other Middle East subjects, perhaps including how to bring Saudi Arabia into the Abraham Accords, which I think is unlikely because the president has made a condition of the Saudis recognizing Israel as the Jewish state. People who claim they are not anti-Semitic when they oppose Israel's actions to protect itself are wrong. The two go together. Ask an anti-Semite if they support Israel, and I guarantee you they do not. I've known the Prime Minister for several decades and always see him when I'm in Israel, and on occasion when he's in Washington. He may be the best Prime Minister the Jewish state has ever had. He's not fooled by Israel's enemies. He knows Iran will never live up to any diplomatic agreement because they never had. The Iranian Ayatollahs believe Allah wants them to wipe out Israel, kill as many Jews as possible, and then attack us. They say so. Why shouldn't they be believed? I'm Cal Thomas.
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9: Boulder City, Las Vegas, Nevada. 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The Hoover Dam, finished in 1936 during the Depression to tame the Colorado River. Tour the tunnels, walk the bypass bridge, then head back to Vegas for a buffet and a show. I'm Yana Derillis for the Worldwide News Network.
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6: The DSA co-chair, DSA being the Democrat Socialists of America, Gustavo Gordillo, appeared on Fox News with Martha McCallum to talk about how no one in this country has a constitutional right to double-digit returns on any investment. This is what people want to elect.
10: Landlords in New York have been making a 12% return on their investment. They're complaining that 12 is not enough. We don't think that anyone should have a constitutional right to double-digit returns on their investment.
6: What? No one has a double-digit return on investment, right? So we're going to cap what people can actually earn on investments? 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
11: The KCRG-TV9 First Alert forecast, mostly clear, will drop down to 66. Mostly sunny tomorrow, a high of 85, increasing clouds late tomorrow night and 66. East winds 5 to 15 tonight, southeast at 5 to 10 tomorrow. Partly cloudy Thursday, 86. Storms are likely Friday into Saturday, highs in the upper 70s. I'm TV9 First Alert Storm Team Meteorologist Joe Winters on News Talk 1540 KXEL.
12: The eastern Iowa temperature is 77 degrees from KXEL. All right, welcome back, everybody. This is the Todd Stearns Radio Show. By the way, coming up, Josh Jones, our chief political strategist, Liberty University grad. We're going to, and he's a, you know, he lives right there on that border, you know, between Tennessee and Virginia. We're going to check in with him on the whole Cracker Barrel story. You know, they finally, Monty Fritz, who is running for governor, is joining us in studio. They finally decided to get rid of the CEO who spent $700 million to turn it Cracker Barrel into basically a you know, boutique for millennials.
13: Yes. DEI and cocktails are not what you go to Cracker Barrel for. We all, those of us that love Cracker Barrel know that you can go from Santa Fe to South Carolina and get consistent bacon and eggs and sausage and biscuits and sweet tea and coffee. Why would you depart from that?
12: It's a great question. And again, you're driving cross country. You've got a choice. You know, do you want to have a good family meal? You need to go to Cracker Barrel. If you want to get into a fist fight, you go to Waffle House. So, I mean, it's.
13: Well, I do both. I haven't had any fist fights in Waffle House. They're open later. But I'm a big eggs and bacon person, so I enjoy both. But I'll have to take that cautionary warning.
12: Can I tell you when I knew things were turning in the culture for the worse? I had been at Fox News for many years. Flew back home to I was speaking at Gaylord back when it was Opry. I still call it the Opryland Hotel, and I was so excited to sit down for a good country breakfast. And I just ordered biscuits and gravy, and they said, we only serve bagels. And I'm like, wow, we got defeated again. I just.
13: It's like coming to Memphis and not being able to get grits.
12: Or barbecue. Yeah. It's like, what's up with that? So anyway, let's go to the phones here. Dean in East Memphis. Dean, you are on the air with Monty Fritz.
14: Hey, Todd. Hey, Monty. How's it going?
13: Good, Dean. It's good to hear from you, brother.
14: Good to and good to have seen you last night. And Todd, I just want to say thank you for hosting him today. At first, people see that big giant window sticker on the back of my truck and say, who's Monty Fritz? I said, he's the only Christian constitutional conservative running for governor of Tennessee. And I tell people where to go look at the website, where to go on Facebook. And I also tell people nobody... Everybody wants to debate everybody but Monty. And I think they're scared. And I think, and I've also told people that I think you're definitely the dark horse to win this whole thing.
13: Thank you, Dean.
12: Dean, I appreciate that call, and thank you for that. 901-260-5926 if you have a question for Monty Fritz.
13: Todd, could we answer the young lady's question?
12: Yes, I wanted to go back to that. Yes. So she called you. She called you out on being an abolitionist.
13: Yes.
12: How do you, because you are pretty, I mean, you are a pro-life candidate.
13: I think that abortion is murder, period. And I think that we must provide equal protection under the law for all children, from conception on. Again, our Tennessee Republican Party guiding principles and God's word asserts that life begins at conception, right? And it's a great blessing. Some things important. I think many people have been misled in the pro-life, a movement by Planned Parenthood, because they've attacked this and they've allowed Planned Parenthood to permeate their thought process, and I hope they'll reject that. First, under the Tennessee Constitution, we can't make retroactive law. Whatever law we would pass would be in effect from that day forward. I think the law is a teacher. I think God's law is a teacher. God's law teaches us that we can't do enough, that we need that perfect lamb, Jesus, to be saved. I think civil law does that same thing, and it asserts some consequences for our behaviors. I think that if we indeed believe that that child, that life begins at conception, to not provide equal protection under the law is a derelict thing for us to do civilly. And I think that means that the doctors, those hideous monsters that have performed hundreds of abortions, should be held accountable. I think that those dads who were part of the decision process have some accountability, and they must be held accountable. I think the moms do. I heard a story the other day. I told this one last night. There was a young lady said she had been forced to have an abortion when she was young by her parents. I got to tell you, that's child abuse. And it's not only it's a sin, but it should be a crime. We should hold a civil accountability for those things. I think God's going to judge us, Todd. I think if He is the same yesterday, today, and forevermore, then He will look at the altars of Molech and Baal from 3,000 years ago, the same as he looks at those altars today where we refuse to have an accountability for the murder of children. And I think it's time that we provide that equal protection under the law.
12: Monty, I want to get in one more question before I know you have to skedaddle out of here. When you look at this country right now, what would you say is the number one issue facing our nation right now?
13: I think that it's a lack of confidence in our elected officials. I think that we have allowed those of us in public office have allowed ourselves to be compromised. We don't stand up for those things that we assert that we hold true. And I think that younger generation, part of the reason they're drawn to this liberty and less government message is because we're not pulling any punches on that. I think that there's a disengagement at the polls. I talked to a man last night at the place we stayed. He said, "Why should I go vote, Fritz?" He said, you people are all liars. You get it? I mean, it was candid, very candid conversation, and I appreciate that. But we have to turn it around. We have to turn that so that people in Tennessee think that someone in Nashville is honest to God working for them, no matter what demographic they come from, no matter what their income level is, that someone is standing up and fighting for their God-given rights.
12: And that is,
13: I hope to get an opportunity to do that.
12: And that is a message that every single Republican running needs to hear. Monty Fritz, good to see you. And thank you for bringing your wife along. Wow, such a delight.
13: She's the best part of me. Can Denise say hello to Tennessee?
12: Yeah. But pull up the microphone here. And Denise, we're excited to have you in studio.
15: Thank you so much. It's been an absolute pleasure.
12: Have you been? So you're out on the road. You're not having to cook and all that stuff. You're getting good meals and everything. Monty making stops on the way. And
15: well, no, I'm not cooking. I'm missing cooking. And a lot of times we're eating at Waffle House at 10 and 11 o'clock at night. That's our only meal because we just don't stop.
12: Nothing wrong with that. Of course, now you guys have Bucky. We have Bucky's here in Tennessee, so I hope that makes the stop. And Dolly Parton's got her own place now, I guess, a truck stop.
15: Yes.
12: So.
13: Yeah, we prefer the small places. I prefer the mom and pops.
12: Yeah.
13: Now, I do like Cracker Barrel, and we do like Waffle House, but one of the great things about this journey has been going to restaurants that are owned by a family. Because there's a real passion, a love for what they're doing there.
12: I love that. And I can tell you the other campaigns are listening to everything we're saying because I've already gotten messages trying to get the other candidates on the show. So there you go. Thank you for that, Monty. No, I'm just kidding. The other thing I really appreciate about what you said, and we're going to leave it here, is that you said nice things about your opponents. And I think we need to remember we got good people running on the Republican side of the aisle across America. So
13: we do. And all of us on all sides of the aisle are created in the image of God, and we should be able to dissent and disagree and debate and still love one another.
12: It's like here on the Todd Stern Show, I'm a big Tennessee fan. Parker here is an Auburn guy, and, you know, we hate each other and say terrible things about, you know, each other's mothers during football season, but, you know, we get along nice during the rest of the time.
13: Well, the great thing about being an Auburn fan is you can always repent.
12: Wow. I love Monty Fritz. That's great. All right. Monty Fritz, everybody. Monty, good to see you, my
13: friend. Thank you, brother.
12: All right. Good luck. Safe travels. Hang tight. We've got Josh Jones coming up next.
5: Honest and true. Todd Starnes.

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3: News. I'm Ted Linder. Iran launched surprise attacks on U.S. forces in the Middle East today.
4: Officials say several ballistic missiles were intercepted. U.S. and Saudi Arabian forces responding with precision strikes on Iran-backed groups in Iraq, accused of targeting U.S. troops and Saudi energy sites. Now, this all comes just hours after the president met with the leaders of Ukraine and Israel at the White House. The attacks shattering a brief pause in the fighting as mediators try to get both sides back to the negotiation table after weeks of escalation.
3: Fox's Kevin Cork. President Trump, several others honoring the late Senator Lindsey Graham.
5: He died doing the work he was born to do. He was truly a great politician, serving the country he loved to serve so deeply.
3: Graham died 2 weeks ago at the age of 71. He'll be laid to rest tomorrow in his home state of South Carolina. 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
7: 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That plus what's the outlook for the ongoing midterm season?
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2: All right, welcome back, everybody. It's the Todd Stearns Radio Show. And I love those kinds of candidates because they're really not politicians. They're out there wanting to truly make a difference. And it's a fun thing to see. We're going to be getting other candidates on across the nation. We're working on getting Mike Rogers, who's running for the Senate in Michigan, and we hope to have him on next week on the program. Well, I want to go right away to the Patriot Mobile Newsmaker line, say hello to our good buddy, Josh Jones, our chief political strategist. And Josh, I don't know if you heard, we were talking about you, in the last segment and about Cracker Barrel and its CEO, and they've decided to give her the heave-ho after she nearly destroyed and bankrupted Cracker Barrel.
10: Yeah, you're not wrong. I mean, after that awful redesign that they attempted and then the public backlash, I mean, look, Cracker Barrel's a stable institution. I've been many times, so I'm not super surprised. Frankly, though, I mean, I can't say I've been following too closely.
2: No, I'm just, first of all, I knew you to be a cosmopolitan man, even though you grew up on a farm. And so I was sort of, I had to imagine that you've at least been one time to the Cracker Barrel.
10: Oh, for sure. I'm actually a big, very big Cracker Barrel fan because most of my memories around Cracker Barrel are like whenever you're on those long road trips as a family growing up, Cracker Barrel was like the go-to stop. Like we'd go to vacation in Florida a lot every year. So we'd stop on Cracker Barrel like on the way down that morning because, you know, they have breakfast food, they have lunch food, so everybody's happy for the family.
2: Yeah. And I mean, they were basically turning them into dentist office. I mean, it just really had no appeal. So I'm glad they brought the clutter back. I'm glad they brought back old Uncle Herschel, and let's hope they saw the error of their ways.
10: Exactly.
2: Yeah, Josh, a lot of political news to get to, and we've been talking a lot about Senator John Thune. Went on Hannity's show last night. Thune, I mean, there were softball questions, no doubt about it. Thune says there are 15 senators opposed to nuking the filibuster. And I'm wondering if Thune is Thune making his point that he's really not opposed to the president. He just can't get anything done because of the slim majority.
10: Look, that might be the case, and you might be right. I mean, if there truly are 15 senators who are against nuking the filibuster here, the reality is we don't have the votes to pass the Save America Act. As you know, as important as it is and as much as we should, the votes aren't there. The votes aren't there. I think where the issue lies for a lot of voters and a lot of people is that necessarily maybe up until this point, maybe they're changing their strategy, hasn't been communicated effectively in a sense to get it out to people, particularly Republican voters, as to why this isn't happening. Because look, I'll be the first to admit, Congress is a very complicated system in terms of how it actually works. And if you're not, you know, an effective messenger going out there and saying why things are happening a certain way, people are going to get angry with you, and rightfully so. So I think, look, if Thune's right and the votes aren't there, there's 15 votes who aren't going to nuke the filibuster, look, you just got to tell people that, and that's a more motivation to elect more Republican senators this November.
2: So Senator Roger Marshall, who's out of Kansas, very upset, and he said that his elderly parents are angry with him because they're watching Newsmax and Fox News Channel. And he says his own parents are upset with him because they're not moving through the president's agenda. I think he's mad at the wrong people. He needs to be taking a good long look in the mirror. What say you?
10: Yeah, look, the answer is always somewhere in the middle, right? Look, Congress needs to be doing more. Congress, by intention, by design, by the founders, obviously is meant to be a slow-moving beast. But at the same time, that doesn't mean sit on your hands and do nothing. Particularly when you have a midterm election coming up, you need to give people a reason to come out and vote. So look, I think there's a healthy median here in terms of, you know, pushing Congress to take action and do things. But also recognizing the fact that the legislative process takes time. Now, all that to say, they need to move quicker on the president's agenda, particularly with the midterms coming up. You know, we only might have majorities in both chambers for a couple more months here. So you really have to lock in and get some things across the finish line.
2: You are representing a lot of candidates across the nation. I know you've been out last week. You were out on the road. How are things going out there? What are you guys sensing as we head into November?
10: Yeah, we're less than 100 days until the election, so it's really crunch time, and this is really the point, and you are going to see it. I mean, if you look on Twitter, you see people answering calls all the time of this thing's getting super busy with the election, and people are starting to tune in, and that's why you see all these ads starting to run. I think number one issue that you're seeing across the board right now is cost of living. That's what people are caring about, affordability, and how they're going to put food on the, you know, on their table for their family, how they're going to send their kids to a good education. So look, midterms are, you know, they're here. People are paying attention, and it's going to be super competitive heading into November.
2: Tell me about this race out of Virginia, Jen Kiggins. I know she's got a brand new ad out there. What are her chances?
10: Yeah, so Jen Kiggins down in Virginia's 2nd District, that's down where the Norfolk base, military base is, super competitive seat. It's really the bellwether for the rest of the country, frankly. And if you look back historically, that's typically been the trend. It's a very high military population district. It's very swingy. It goes back and forth between the Republicans and Democrats. So yeah, Jen put out her first ad highlighting her bio as a

0: know, a nurse practitioner, a military background, mom of four. And she's done a great job in Congress. She's been one of the most bipartisan members, or ranked one of the most bipartisan members in terms of actually getting things done, circling back to people feeling like, you know, Congress is just sitting on their hands. Jen, at least, is one of those outliers where she's actually getting some bills across the finish line. So look, Virginia 2 is an important one for people to pay attention to. We're running a great campaign so far and feel confident. But really, I mean, it's one of those races that are going to set the tone for the rest of the country.
1: Joshua Jones joining us on the Patriot Mobile Newsmaker line, our chief political strategist. Got to follow him on X. So he's doing a lot of great work around the country, and we always appreciate you taking time to hang out with us. By the way, Josh, I got a note from one of your family members saying they had already ordered the Golden Age. And I said, well, you might want to order two because you, sir, are featured prominently in the book.
0: I appreciate that. Yeah. My mom told me the other day, I was catching up with her on the phone on the way back from Texas. And she's saying that how she had ordered a book. So, look, I'm happy to contribute to another sale. But no, I appreciate it. I'm looking forward to reading it myself.
1: Well, yeah, you're going to love it. It's a good read. And we hope to see you down at the big shindig, the book launch shindig. If not, we'll catch up to you somewhere out there on the campaign trail. I want to give you the last word here. Early voting underway across many parts of the country. What's your message to the voters?
0: Look, the message at the end of the day is you have to take a long, hard look and remember what the Democrats did just 2 years ago. I mean, with Biden in office and Democrat majorities in Congress, I mean, you saw record inflation, record number of border crossings, and frankly, life just getting worse across the board. You may, you know, feel frustrated that things aren't moving quick enough, but at the end of the day, someone you agree with 80% of the time is better than someone you agree with 5% of the time, which in that case would obviously be the Democrats. So look, reality is lock in. We are less than 100 days from the election. Go vote if you're in a state that has early voting. And if not, be ready on election day, grab 10 of your friends and go out and vote for Republicans. And if your friends aren't Republicans, don't remind them to go vote.
1: Well said. All right. Josh Jones, great advice. All right, my friend, good to see you, and be safe out there on the campaign trail.
0: Thanks, Todd.
1: All right. Good man right there. Getting Republicans elected to Congress. All right, coming up, let me tell you, we're going to be talking to Mary Walter. Bishop E.W. Jackson is going to be here as well. We're going to have a jam-packed last hour of the show coming up. Also want to tell you, this segment of the Todd Stern Show brought to you by our friends at Newsmax. Millions of Americans agree with President Trump, and they're switching to Newsmax. They're watching great shows, Greta, Carl Higbee, Rob Schmidt. If you're tired of big media, start watching Newsmax. 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You're going to be able to also watch some pretty darn incredible documentaries from Mike Huckabee to Melania Trump. And once you start Newsmax Plus, well, folks, you're not going to stop. 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Hour three of the big show coming up, and it is a perfect time for you to go and pre-order a copy of The Golden Age, How Trump Saved America. Was able to autograph a copy for Monty Fritz and his wife as they were able to scoot out the door. And looking forward, though, to you reading the book and helping us not only change America, but continue the America First movement. All right, hang tight, everybody. Got to take a quick break. Your top of the hour news, ToddStarns.com. Go and check all of that out. 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We'll be right back.
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4: This is a Bloomberg Money Minute. Apple wants to control your whole home. Taking aim at Google Nest and Amazon Alexa, Apple will launch a line of new devices and software for the smart home market later this year, including a hub with the new Siri AI assistant and a new TV set-top box. The U.S. and Iran pausing strikes against each other for the last 4 days as hopes rise for peace talks to resume. That sent oil sharply lower, closing at $79.26 a barrel, offsetting another sell-off in chip makers. The Dow today shooting up 537 points, a 1% gain. The S&P added 16, but the Nasdaq was down 55. An earnings beat after the closing bell from Ford, which raised its full-year outlook thanks to blowout sales of high-priced Broncos, Explorers, and other SUVs. And Amazon Prime Video inking a deal to live stream NHL playoff games and some Wednesday night games during the regular season in Canada, where hockey is king. Tom Busby.
5: I'm Bill Cunningham, and this is where Iowa comes to talk. 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
6: Groups in Iraq. I'm Lisa Lacera, Fox News. U.S. Central Command says U.S. and Saudi forces hit sites used by Iran-backed militias used to carry out attacks. This coming not long after the U.S. stopped an Iranian missile attack on American forces in the Middle East.
7: This all comes just hours after the president met with the leaders of Ukraine and Israel at the White House. The attacks shattering a brief pause in the fighting as mediators try to get both sides back to the negotiation table after weeks of escalation.
6: Fox's Kevin Cork. Israeli Prime Minister Benjamin Netanyahu says he's skeptical about any deal with Iran.
8: It's our common resolve to make sure that Iran doesn't get nuclear bombs to threaten every American with.
6: On Fox's Hannity, this evening the Senate moved forward on legislation that would sanction Russia for its war on Ukraine. Ukraine's President Zelensky says during his meeting with President Trump this morning, he gave the okay for licenses for Patriot missile systems.
9: We have to be quicker than Putin because Putin has more people than we, and we have to save our people and use more technologies than people. That's what we do.
6: And Zelensky tells Fox's Sean Hannity Vladimir Putin does not want to negotiate an end to the war. Zelensky was in Washington to attend the funeral of South Carolina Republican Senator Lindsey Graham, a staunch supporter of the Ukrainian effort. President Trump spoke at Graham's service at the National Cathedral in Washington.
10: He died doing the work he was born to do. He was truly a great politician, serving the country he loved to serve so deeply.
6: The president acknowledged he and Graham were not friends at first, recounting a story of a disagreement the two had on the campaign trail in 2016, where he gave out the senator's phone number, though he said Graham got the last laugh, calling him at all hours for the last 10 years. America is listening to Fox News.
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6: Crews in Washington continue clearing debris and restoring power after an EF3 tornado struck the city of Menasha yesterday.
12: First responders in Menasha, Wisconsin, calling it one of the most difficult times in the city's history. But a miracle that no one died in the widespread damage from peak winds of up to 140 miles per hour that tore through numerous homes and businesses Monday.
13: This is going to be a long challenge for the community. Ask everybody to stick together, and that includes being patient with each other. That includes includes helping each other.
12: Winnebago County Exec Gordon hints a city curfew is now in place in Menasha, where roads are blocked with massive amounts of debris. The power's still out, with area shelters opening for people who no longer have a place to call home. Jeff Manasso, Fox News.
6: Major Hurricane Genevieve is roaring in the Pacific, though forecasters say it's far from land. The storm is now downgraded to a Category 4 after reaching Category 5 Monday. Another financial company is eliminating jobs in the era of AI.
14: Visa is cutting 2,600 jobs. The Wall Street Journal says the company is looking to streamline operations and boost efficiency with artificial intelligence. The credit card and payments giant says the cuts will be mostly in technology and product teams and will impact about 7% of the workforce. A memo viewed by the Wall Street Journal from Chief Executive Ryan McInerney says technology trends are changing how money moves around the world, and to capture the opportunities, Visa must continue evolving how it works. Intuit, Cisco, and Facebook's parent Meta have all announced cuts in recent months, citing artificial intelligence. Jenny Cosola, Fox News.
6: Americans' confidence in the economy fell this month as gas prices went up and the U.S. and Iran stepped up fighting. The Conference Board says its consumer confidence index fell to 90.8 in July from 92.2 in June. I'm Lisa Lacerra. 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
17: The KCRG TV 9 First Alert forecast, mostly clear, will drop down to 66. Mostly sunny tomorrow, a high of 85, increasing clouds late tomorrow night and 66. East winds 5 to 15 tonight, southeast at 5 to 10 tomorrow. Partly cloudy Thursday, 86. Storms are likely Friday into Saturday, highs in the upper 70s. I'm TV 9 First Alert Storm Team Meteorologist Joe Winters on News Talk 1540 KXEL.
18: We have 74 degrees now on News Talk 1540 KXEL.
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0: And hello, everybody. Welcome to the Todd Stearns Radio Program. Happy to have you with us. Hour three of the big show. A lot going on. Coming up, we're going to be talking to Mary Walter, the mayor of New York City, now releasing what many are calling a hit list that includes the names and the addresses of wealthy New Yorkers who own more than one home. We're going to be talking to Mary Walter about that. Also, a big controversy in Minnesota over transgender dolls for four-year-olds to teach them all about what it means to be transgender with removable body parts. It's basically like a perverted transgender Mr. Potato Head. So we're going to be talking to Mary Walter about that in just a little while. Right now, though, a big, big story involving the White House releasing a huge report on the wokeness that's really infected the Smithsonian museums in our nation's capital. I want to bring into the conversation a great American patriot and a great pastor, Bishop E.W. Jackson, president of STAND, Staying True to America's National Destiny. Bishop, good to have you back with us.
1: Todd, great to be with you. Thanks for inviting me.
0: Well, there were a lot of shocking components to this Smithsonian report. I was still kind of hung up on the Mickey Mouse as an example of blackface. I'm wondering, what were some of the most egregious things that set you off?
1: Well, when you hear, once again, we've heard this before, politeness is white supremacy. And you just wonder, what world do these people come from? Because to me, it's really not only an attack on civility, it's an attack on Judeo-Christian principles. I mean, do unto others as you would have them do unto you. Being polite is just a way of being mannerly and decent. But oh, no, it's white supremacy. But you know, it's important to people to know, this has been going on for a long time because you may recall, I organized a protest when they put Margaret Sanger in the Civil Rights Museum of the Portrait Gallery, and they ultimately had to remove her. So they've been up to these shenanigans for a while.
0: Well, they have, and the wokeness has really, it's been infecting the museums for a very long time as well. And I'm just wondering why. What do you think the end game here is by turning the Smithsonian museums, especially the ones that focus on American history, woke?
1: Todd, it's very clear. It's the transformation of our culture. In order to transform America, you've got to disconnect us from our true history. You can't talk about the nobility and the virtue of the founding fathers. You can't talk about the beauty of a country that gives more individual liberty, has guaranteed more individual liberty and human dignity than any other nation on earth. You've got to talk about things that you think will cause people to resent America, be bitter against America, believe that America is essentially so flawed that you got to have a revolution or fundamental transformation. I think that's really what the end game is.
0: On the Patriot Mobile Newsmaker line, we're honored to have Bishop E.W. Jackson, president of STAND. By the way, the website address, standamerica.us, that's standamerica.us. I guess the big question, how do we fix all of this, Bishop?
1: You know, we've got to go back to the fundamentals. I say, you know, America doesn't need fundamental transformation. We need to restore the fundamentals. And I think it's broad and it's hard, Todd, because we got to go back to what our schools are teaching kids, because remember, these people protesting outside these immigration centers and these people believing all these weird things, they've been taught this stuff for years. Howard Zinn's People's History of the United States. I'm confident a lot of that stuff comes out of that pernicious book that teaches people to hate America. So we got to go back to the beginning, but we've also got to reassert the Judeo-Christian cultural foundations of our nation. We're not perfect. I know that. But we've been better than any other nation on earth. It's not even a close call for, again, human flourishing, the standard of living, recognizing people's dignity as human beings. So I think we've just got to forcefully reassert that, but we're also going to demand that our institutions reflect that as well.
0: You know, Bishop, I have to imagine that this is part of a more nefarious thing, where you've got the rise of the Democratic Socialist. Many of them are winning their primary races across the nation. These are kids. I mean, these are basically young people, either Gen Zers or millennials, who've been taught that America is bad, that America, our way of life, has to change. And I'm wondering if that's a big part of all of this.
1: Oh, I think that's essentially what this is. I mean, and the sad reality is you have to skew history in order to get people to believe that, because if they understood the true nature of Marxism, socialism, communism, that the genocidal nature, the people it's starved, the people it's incarcerated, the people it's tortured, I would think they would say, well, you know, I don't think that's what we want. But instead they're told, well, we're going to do it the right way. We're going to have Marxism, socialism, communism light. It's never worked in human history, and it won't work this time either.
0: Again, Bishop, I'm so excited about your ministry and the organization that you are leading. Tell our listeners what Staying True to America's National Destiny is all about, what you guys are up to.
1: Todd, our mission is to bring Americans together across racial and cultural lines to uphold our Judeo-Christian heritage and values as one nation under God. I mean, that's it in a nutshell. While others are trying to rip us apart, we are saying we've got to come together around a set of shared values that I believe this country was founded on. And we are going all across the country. I've got something now called the Truth Tour, facts about American history you were never taught. And I basically try to reteach people the true version of American history, not the Howard Zinn version. I'm amazed. I go places, I ask, how many of you have heard of Howard Zinn's book, The People's History of the United States? I get very few hands go up. I said, and yet this book has perhaps had more influence on American history than any other ever written. So that's just one of the projects we're working on. They can go to our website and find out about more.
0: Well, I'm so glad that you're speaking truth to the culture. We need that. You know, we broadcast our show from Memphis, Tennessee, and Bishop, I will tell you, every black megachurch in this city is mobilized, and they are campaigning in the sanctuaries in some cases for Democrat candidates. One of them is, in fact, one of these Democratic socialists. Meanwhile, predominantly white evangelical churches,

0: that are caught up in supporting stuff that is contrary to all the values that they say they believe in. I say they're teaching their people to be racial beings, not human beings. If you're a racial being, race is all that matters. But if you're a human being, you relate to people on the basis of their shared humanity. And we've got to get back to that instead of repeating the folly of the antebellum South, where many slave masters were teaching people that to be white was to be Christian, or to be Christian was to be white. We've got to get back to teaching the Judeo-Christian values and the humanity that God loves all of us as human beings, rather than he separates us based upon the color of our skin.
1: And Bishop, since I've got you on the phone, you know, one of these pastors actually said to the congregation that Jesus was a socialist and that Christians should be socialist. How do you respond to that?
0: I say, well, then you must be getting ready to go to a socialist hell, because that's certainly not going to be what heaven is all about. Look, this is a lie. It is the idea of promoting an ideology from a man, Karl Marx, who hated God, hated Christianity, hated everything about the Bible, and you're promoting that as some kind of revelation for the truth, just to me shows either that you're not a Christian, or somewhere along the way you completely lost your way and fell into heresy. We've got to get back to preaching what the Word of God says, not my opinion, not yours, not the Republicans or the Democrats' opinion, but what the Word of God actually says. And Jesus said he wanted us to be one, but one around what? One around our understanding of the truth that he gave us.
1: Bishop E.W. Jackson, president of Stand, Staying True to America's National Destiny. Bishop, always good to hear from you, and we'll get you back on the show very, very soon. Thank you again.
0: Thank you, Todd. God bless you.
1: All right. There you go. Good man, the bishop. He just tells it like it is, and I appreciate that. But again, when you look at what's happening with the Smithsonian and these museums, this is a direct result of what they're teaching our kids in these taxpayer-funded schools. All right, we've got to take a break here, ladies and gentlemen. 901-260-5926, our telephone number. This is the Todd Stern Show.
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1: 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By September, you may be looking in the mirror and seeing real changes, losing inches and pounds going down on the scale. 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
4: Arthur Brooks, a professor at Harvard Business School, has done extensive research on the topic of happiness. He's concluded that, believe it or not, to be happy, we need to be bored. That's tough to hear, because who wants to be bored? Most of us do everything we can to avoid it. And

0: to smartphones, escaping boredom is easier than ever. Wherever we are, the doctor's office, in line at the store, even sitting at red lights, just one swipe and bang, instant distraction. We never have to be alone with our thoughts again. And that's exactly the problem. Boredom switches our brains into a deeper gear that allows our minds to wander. And when we wander, we think up solutions to complex ideas or problems. That's just what we need when we're solving big problems at work or asking big questions about life. Distraction short circuits that process. We become addicted to convenience and learn to avoid complex issues instead of solving them. So what does this all mean? It means that boredom is counterintuitive. Without it, you'll be less likely to confront challenges and therefore less happy. It also means that you'll benefit from putting down your phone from time to time and letting your mind wander. 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For more to help you thrive, go to FocusOnTheFamily.com. I'm Jim Daly.
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0: Welcome back. This is the Todd Stearns Radio Show. Good to have you with us. Our telephone number, 901-260-5926. That's 901-260-5926. Interesting story here, and I'm trying to figure out if this is actual justification for office wardrobe. The headline of the story from the New York Post, Thy will be done. White-collar men wearing shorts to work sparks global outrage. According to the New York Post, men are getting a leg up on their job. Businessmen, executives, and finance bros are spicing up their clothes this summer, ditching stuffy slacks in the workplace for breezy, leisurely shorts to beat the heat. Unfortunately, while guys on the grind are enjoying the airy wardrobe swap, gals, grossed out by their body hair, desperately want the fashion fad to come to a full stop. They say it is the hottest controversy of the fashion season. This is fascinating. According to the New York Post, one office worker says, headed to the office in shorts, I never gave a... Oh, you can't say that word. Anyway, he paired his shorts with knee-length black bottoms with an open short-sleeve pinstripe. Helen has stormed into the studio, and we have Ian. And so, first of all, Parker, you're one of these guys.
1: I guess I am.
0: You're wearing the shorts. Helen, I have to ask you, do Parker's hairy legs really, like, gross you out?
2: You're right. I'm super disturbed. And both techies today, Ian the intern, is also wearing shorts.
0: Is this true?
2: It's true. Ian, stand up. I'm just kidding.
0: No, don't stand up. Damn, yeah.
2: Nobody wants to see that.
3: In my defense, it is 96 degrees outside right now. I usually wear either, like, normal church pants or jeans, but this is the one exception I'll make.
0: Is wearing the shorts in the summertime. Shorts. All right, Helen, what say you?
2: I have to be subjected to seeing these pasty legs around the office now all the time.
0: Pasty legs?
2: I don't know if Ian has ever seen the sun.
3: You know, you might be right about that.
1: I will say, I'm going to defend Ian. I support this point. In the summer, I think it's completely fine.
3: Thank you.
1: Now, in the fall, winter, pants.
0: Oh, well, you got to in the winter. I mean, that's just cold. But we normally keep it pretty cold in here in the studios anyway. You know, and when you walk into the building, it's, you know, 68, 69 degrees. Only because we have a lot of equipment, so.
2: That's true.
0: All right.
2: Todd, I would never probably see you wear shorts.
0: No, you would not.
2: Exactly.
0: So, no, I normally wear a tie on the beach, you know.
2: Wow.
0: I loosen it from the collar just, you know, to be casual.
2: Undo the top button, maybe?
0: According to the New York Post, from the Big Apple to Great Britain, men on the clock are dressing down, sidestepping the white-collar uniform as temperatures surge to sweltering highs. I'm wondering, ladies and gentlemen, have you noticed this trend? Are guys showing up to the office wearing shorts? You know, here's the problem. It's, you know, it's the kind of a short, you know, that you're wearing.
3: Yeah.
0: I mean, you don't want the short shorts from like the 1970s. You don't want to see somebody's pasty thigh.
2: That's true.
0: Right?
3: I agree with that. I've seen a lot more guys wearing the short shorts now. Quite frankly, I'm not a big fan. And to a certain level, if you're at a certain business or in a specific field, you are expected to dress the part.
1: Now, I remember going to Briarcrest, we would wear khaki shorts to school every single day, and I had a few classmates who would wear like those thigh-level short shorts, and it was a weird look. Now, they could probably pull it off a little bit better than some others because they were like football players, but still was not the best look.
0: Oh, geez, hello. So there's a new study. 68% of staffers say it's acceptable for men to wear shorts in the office. That's nearly double the amount of people who are amenable to the unconventional garb in 2016. So people, I guess, are loosening up their, you know, their wardrobe. But here's one guy. They got a photograph of a guy, and it looks like he's wearing, like, a dress shirt, a tie, a suit coat. I guess these are, it's not pink. Is it salmon? Is that the color? Salmon shorts and black knee-high socks.
3: who I'm offended at that. I take personal offense.
2: I'm offended.
3: You gotta finish off the look. You can't be completely formal on top and then just give up halfway and finish it off with salmon shorts while you're wearing a suit jacket and a tie.
0: Yeah.
3: That just doesn't make
0: sense. He's wearing a blue blazer. It's crazy. Helen, I mean, you're getting ready for the wedding. I mean, would you allow the wedding party to come down wearing that kind of stuff?
2: No, and I would give military orders to all the groomsmen and the groom of, if you do this wrong, you're running a lap. You're doing push-ups.
0: Oh, you got to do the push-ups. What was it? Monty Fritz was talking about doing push-ups? Somebody was talking about doing push-ups.
2: I think that's
0: earlier in the show.
3: I think he was talking about, like, before a youth group or a Bible study.
0: Oh, yeah, yeah, yeah. I'm not doing that. It's hard enough. I'm still trying to understand. Why is it that men have to have their Bible study in the morning at 6 a.m.? Why can't we do a men's, instead of a men's prayer breakfast, how about a brunch?
1: You can still do the morning, but 6 a.m. is a little too early for me.
0: It is, right? Or lunch. How about a lunch, a prayer lunch?
1: I like that idea.
0: I like that. We can go with that. Anyway, ladies and gentlemen, curious to hear your thoughts here. Women at work in Tokyo have accused their male colleagues of leg hair harassment. This is an actual thing. Leg hair harassment. Blasting the shorts on shift craze and repulsion because of fuzzy shins, calves, and thighs.
2: I'm going to HR right now.
0: It's disgusting. Oh, my word. So anyway, so that's a big problem over in Tokyo right now, something called leg hair harassment. I mean, I guess if your leg hair is so long you could, like, braid it, I guess that would be problematic, but
3: I know they have very strict, like, cultural rules over there. Not exactly, like, stated, but just stuff that's known.
0: It's a fair point. They seem to be more, you know, more structured, you know, in their culture. But here in America, look, I guess if it's 113 degree heat index, you can pretty much, you know, wear as little clothing as you wish, I would say. So yeah. Anyway, I got to take a break here. So that's the big latest culture story. 901-260-5926. Is this? And Monty Fritz gave the whole staff but a nice ball cap. So well done. Thank you for that, Monty Fritz. All right, hang tight. Got to take a break. Mary Walter on the way. ToddStearns.com. By the way, got to go and check out our crazy stories there at ToddStearns.com. We'll be right back, everybody.

0: on patrol on the road. More from the Iowa Almanac in a moment. 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Making Waves, the People and Places of Iowa Broadcasting, is the first and only book that tells the story of the industry in our state. From news and sports to children's shows and entertainment, it's all here. 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As automobiles became more popular, there was a need for more roads. More roads led to more traffic, and more traffic led to the need for regulation of those roads. In the spring of 1935, the Iowa legislature passed a law approving the hiring of 53 men as members of the new Iowa Highway Safety Patrol. Governor Clyde Herring signed the act on May 7th of that year, and soon 3,000 men applied to attend the safety school. 100 of them were chosen for training at Camp Dodge. Officers had to be at least 5 feet 10 inches tall with 20/20 uncorrected vision. Only 60% of the patrol at any given time could be from the same political party to avoid political cronyism. The graduates patrolled the state's roads for the first time on July 28, 1935. The summer uniform was made up of khaki breeches and blouses, knee-high black boots, black ties, and khaki visored caps. In the winter, the men wore wool, olive drab uniforms, and heavy overcoats. The pay was $100 per month, and officers worked from 6 in the morning until 6 at night. The state patrol patch looks much the same today as it did back then. Some say it represented a kernel of corn, while others say patrol leaders were inspired by a medallion they saw commemorating the Louisiana Purchase. Regardless, that patch adorned the uniforms of the first members of the Iowa Highway Safety Patrol, who began patrolling our state's roads on this date in 1935. And that's Iowa Almanac for July 28th. Follow us on Twitter, at Iowa Almanac. I'm Jeff Stein on News Talk 1540, KXEL.
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3: It's July 28th, and this is your Fox Daily Snapshot. Today is National Milk Chocolate Day. From chocolate bars to many of our favorite baked goods, even as toppings on drinks, milk chocolate has been making our lives sweeter for hundreds of years. Swiss chocolatier Daniel Peter is believed to have made the first successful milk chocolate in 1875, which would go on to become the first commercially sold chocolate in the world. Also on this date, in 1868, U.S. Secretary of State William Seward announced the ratification of the 14th Amendment, which granted citizenship for all former slaves. And in 1933,
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3: The first singing telegram was delivered by a Western Union operator named Lucille Lips. She sang Happy Birthday to Mr. Rudy Valley. If it's your birthday today, you share it with Basketball Hall of Famer and former Senator Bill Bradley, born in 1943. I'm Tushar Saxena, and that's your Fox Daily Snapshot.
5: The KCRG-TV9 First Alert forecast, mostly clear, will drop down to 66. Mostly sunny tomorrow, a high of 85, increasing clouds late tomorrow night and 66. East winds 5 to 15 tonight, southeast at 5 to 10 tomorrow. Partly cloudy Thursday, 86. Storms are likely Friday into Saturday, highs in the upper 70s. I'm TV9 First Alert Storm Team Meteorologist Joe Winters on News Talk 1540 KXEL.
0: We have 74 degrees now on News Talk 1540 KXEL. 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

0: All right, welcome back, everybody. This is the Todd Starnes Radio Show. Good to have you with us today. I want to go right away to our Patriot Mobile Newsmaker line and say hello to the queen of talk radio, the great Newsmax contributor, Mary Walter. Mary, I hope you're doing well today.
1: Todd, again, I get to start my Tuesday with Todd Starnes. So, I mean, how much better could my day get?
0: You're a blessed woman, Mary Walter. There's really no way around that. By the way, I understand that you were trash-talking Dylan, our great audio engineer, who was on vacation.
1: Well, you know, first of all, Helen, you're dead to me now. She told our secret. No. You let him take vacation. Shouldn't they have to earn it? You just, like, let them willy-nilly take vacation, whether they deserve it or not.
0: What can I say? I'm a lovable curmudgeon. I mean, it is what it is. By the way, did Helen tell you her news?
1: No, it's not, it's obviously she can't keep a secret. What?
0: Well, clearly, Helen. All right, Helen, you are on the air with Mary. You got to tell Mary the big news.
2: I think my secret is I was on vacation before Dylan, but I got engaged while I was on vacation.
1: Oh, congratulations. Oh, my gosh, that's amazing. Where were you?
2: We were in Massachusetts. We were by the beach. It was perfect.
1: Okay, now was it the whole production where your family had to come out and surprise you? Hoo-hoo, we're here too, and you have the big party afterwards. Like, was it the production, or was it, like, normal?
2: It was kind of like a production. My parents did show up, and he hired a photographer to get the whole thing.
1: Of course, yeah. Everything's a production now, I get it. So, did he ask your father's permission first?
2: He did. I told him he had to do that.
1: And he got on a knee?
2: He did.
0: And you ought to see the size of the rock on that
1: finger. I got to take points off for the production part of it. Not everything in life is a production. But go ahead.
2: It's true.
0: Well, I would say the size of the rock on her finger, that thing is a huge, huge ring.
1: Oh, so she's marrying well. So she's not going to have to work in radio the rest of her life. You're obviously not marrying someone who works in radio.
0: Wow. That's
1: it's true. Am I wrong?
2: No comment. No, I'm kidding.
0: Oh, my goodness. Well, anyway, Helen, we're excited for you. And
1: Congratulations.
0: All right. Mary, before we jump into what's happening in Minnesota, we in the last segment, we noticed that the guys are showing up to work in shorts, which led to a New York Post story about how most men are now wearing shorts to the office, leading to some women accusing the men of what they're calling leg hair harassment. Got any opinion on men with hairy legs wearing shorts in the office?
1: How much time do we have? I don't care. It depends on your office culture. But clothing for men just keeps getting more and more comfortable. And in all of humanity, no one has developed a comfortable pair of heels for women. So there's that. And I also notice that in general, men tend to dress down, right? What does everybody wear now? What do men wear with suits? Those comfortable shoes with the white soles that are super cushy and you could like run a marathon in them. While the woman standing next to him is in 3-inch heels, murdering her feet. And, is usually a little bit more dressed up than the guys. If you go to the shore, you go to the boardwalk, you'll see the girls will have on like a dress or they're a little bit nicer and his pants are falling down. They just don't dress as nicely. And I don't understand why these young ladies put up with this. But as far as work culture goes, it depends on your job. If your job's okay with it, then fine. But I have seen ads for men going, oh, my shorts, I was wearing old man shorts. And then he goes, and I can't wear my swim trunks aren't nice enough to wear in public. So now they have shorts that men can wear that look kind of dressy that they can also wear like in the pool to go swimming in. And then they dry real quick and you can wear back to the office. I'm like, are you kidding me? Are you kidding me?
0: Mary Walter.
1: Can sometimes take it a little too far, but I sound old.
0: Mary Walter joining us on the Patriot Mobile Newsmaker line. Mary, big story over at ToddStearns.com about this University of Minnesota educational doll. It was designed for children ages 4 to 10 and features a doll. So it's an interchangeable hairstyles, clothing, and removable genitalia. It's basically a perverted transgender Mr. Potato Head for the children. What say you here? This is crazy. We have the pictures at
1: Touchdown. But it's too controversial to have Mr. Potato Head smoking his pipe anymore. We had to get rid of that, right? That's where we draw the line.
0: And now they gave poor Mr. Potato Head a wee-wee. I mean, it's crazy.
1: Well, he should have one. Mrs. Potato Head should not.
0: No. Theoretically, yeah.
1: This reminds me of the old color forms. Remember color forms when we were kids?
0: Oh, wow. That's going back.
1: Right? How is this any different than color forms, except it doesn't have interchangeable parts that no one should even at 4 years old be worried about? But so they say that this is not going to be in schools. This is going to therapists, guidance counselors, that kind of thing in schools and also privately. This is who's getting this stuff. I don't think that this is a discussion you have with a four-year-old. I'm not a psychiatrist. I still don't think it's a discussion you have with a four-year-old. Four-year-old kids are very curious, obviously, especially if they have a younger or older sibling and they see there may be different parts. And you just explain it as a parent, well, he's a boy and you're a girl or vice versa. And that's that. And they have different parts. And little kids just accept that explanation. Okay. And that's that. But they say, well, this will allow children to explore all of the gender possibilities there are in all the things they can be. And I'm like, how many parts does this thing come with?
0: We have a photo of it over at toddstearns.com. And folks, I'd encourage you to go and check it out. And we also have video of this crazy situation at a farmer's market in Washington State, where a lesbian school nurse berated these two people. They were just wearing t-shirts that had something about Charlie Kirk on them. And the woman just went unhinged and called them maggots and did all sorts of terrible things. Mary, what is going on with the culture here? This is very disturbing.
1: I start to say this more and more, and I don't say it lightly, and I don't say it to be mean or mocking, but I do think we have an out-of-control mental health problem in this country. I really do. I think there are a lot of people who are very susceptible to suggestions and to prioritizing their feelings over facts. And we did not instill a culture of inquiry and curiousness in our children, especially the up to 29 cohort. We just told them your feelings are facts, and it only matters about how you feel. So they don't bother doing their research or anything along those lines. So they just are very gullible. And because they're very emotion driven, they just lash out because they don't know how to process it any other way. They've never been taught how to process any kind of obstacle in their path, right? They had parents who helicopter parented them, who did it all for them. And so they don't know how to handle it. And I think that that has morphed into the left has taken advantage of this and has really brainwashed these people into sounding crazy all the time. They just really do. I think there's a problem. And if she's in school, she needs counseling. She should teach our kids.
0: Yeah, big time. And look, here's the deal. You know, people are going to say, okay, well, this person has to be fired. I know the school district said, hey, look, we're investigating, but everybody's got, you know, free speech on their own time. A lot of teachers who got fired for posting some of the most heinous, monstrous stuff on social media about Charlie Kirk, they did get fired. They sued, and I know that in many cases they won millions and millions of dollars. So, at the same time, I do think parents need to know if their kid is being taught by a monster, and they need to be given that option of, you know, pulling their kid out of that class or doing something. But I'm not sure you can fire these people.
1: But see, excuse me. I'm okay with people being allowed to have a private life. I'm okay with you saying things as a private person as opposed to public. And I think maybe you need to divide those two things, and maybe you open up an anonymous account or account that doesn't have your picture on it, that type of thing, so people don't know who you are. But you do have that right. So I agree with that. If you want to act the fool in public, you knock yourself out, sweetheart, go for it. Because at least to your point, I now know that you're nuts. And I don't want someone who is mentally unstable teaching my child. But I'm going to say this again. Pull your kid out of private school. How much does it take for you to pull, excuse me, out of public school? How much does it take for you to keep your kids in public school? It's difficult. It's hard for a lot of people. I understand that. But your child's education and mental welfare is well worth it.
0: By the way, I like that idea of having like a secret, social media account. I remember Mitt Romney he was Pierre Delecto. Do you remember that? His fake Twitter account, Pierre Delecto.
1: Yeah, and you think I don't?
0: Oh, Well, I never really thought of it like that, Mary Walter. So that's interesting.
1: Just saying.
0: All right. All right. Mary Walter, where can people go if they want to see your awesome podcast? By the way, and who's coming up on the next show?
1: Oh, the next show tonight is Yuval David. He is an actor. He's in Hollywood, and he is a big advocate for Israel. And he goes over there a lot, so we're going to be talking to him about the rise of anti-Semitism in this country. He's been on before. It should be really, really interesting. 7:15 tonight, Eastern Time. Just look for Mary Walter Radio on YouTube, Rumble, and Getter. It's live. You can ask questions and leave comments. You just have to, you know, have an account, I guess, on any of those three platforms, and you can join it. And I'll see you later.
0: Yes, indeedy, on Newsmax. Mary Walter, everybody, on our Patriot Mobile Newsmaker line. All right. Hang tight.
1: Thank you.
0: All right, got to take a break. 901-260-5926, our telephone number. 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
7: News. I'm Sue Guzman. President Trump and several others honoring the late Senator Lindsey Graham today. Here's Fox's Jessica Rosenthal.
8: President Trump delivered a tribute to Senator Lindsey Graham at the National Cathedral in Washington, D.C.
9: He was a force of nature, and I will miss him greatly.
8: He said for 30 years, nothing of significance happened in the Capitol or even the world without Graham knowing about it, nor a piece of legislation passing without Graham having a say in it.
7: Graham was 71. He'll be laid to rest tomorrow in his home state of South Carolina. Georgia school shooter learned his fate today after killing two students and two teachers in 2024.
10: Our crimes do reflect permanent incorrigibility, and I will sentence you to life without parole for each of the malice murders that you committed.
7: And Barrow County Judge Nicholas Prim sentencing 16-year-old Colt Gray. 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
11: This is a Bloomberg Money Minute. The Trump administration wants to end a subsidy payout to health insurers that held down premiums for Medicare drug plans. That's per the Wall Street Journal. That means seniors should expect to pay a lot more for their meds starting next year. A pause in hostilities between the U.S. and Iran for 4 days sent oil sharply lower on hopes that peace talks might resume. But early Wednesday morning, Iran reportedly fired on U.S. military facilities in the region, shattering that peace. But with oil still around $79 a barrel, that helped offset another sell-off on chipmaker stocks. And at the closing bell on Wall Street, the Dow was up 537 points, 1% higher. The S&P gained 16, but the Nasdaq was down 55. More strong earnings after the closing bell from Visa and Ford Motors, which raised its full-year forecast. And a Saudi Arabian prince throwing a lifeline to the struggling EV maker Lucid, buying 5% of its shares for about $130 million. Tom Busby, Bloomberg Radio.

0: All right. If you missed any of today's great conversations, Bishop E.W. Jackson, our great conversation with State Representative Monty Fritz, running for the governorship of Tennessee, go to our website, toddstearns.com, and you'll be able to download our podcast. 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All right, let's go to the phones here. Pastor Bob in North Carolina wants to weigh in on casual dress. Hi, Pastor Bob. What's going on?
1: Well, I got two things that I'd like to bring up. One, I did it at my office. We were a construction company, and we were a coat and tie company. I gave all my office employees a day off with pay for their birthdays. Best thing I ever did.
0: Oh.
1: Worst thing I ever did, from Memorial Day to Labor Day, Monday through Thursday, we worked an extra hour and came in casual dress on Friday and only had to work until noon. Now, we were a coat and tie company, and when I had them there until noon, it was a waste of time. They came in casual dress, casual attitude, and casual work ethics. And
0: I've noticed that here, yeah.
1: The leisure suit came out. One of the guys said, "You will not wear a leisure suit to work in my office."
0: Really?
1: The first name, Leisure.
0: Wow. So I remember, I was a kid when the leisure suits were kind of like in style. And man, those things came in all sorts of wild colors.
1: And when they took the dress code out of school, I think that changed everything.
0: Mm. You know, that's an interesting concept. So if people dress down or they dress casually, it reflected in their work is what you're saying.
1: Yes. I couldn't believe it. I couldn't wait until Labor Day so that was over with. It was the worst thing I ever did. Employees loved it, but it was like they weren't even there.
0: Wow, that's interesting, Pastor Bob. Well, look, I appreciate that observation.
1: Well, and I appreciate you having this opportunity for people to call in.
0: All right,
1: and keep up the good work.
0: All right, Pastor Bob, there in Beaufort, North Carolina. I always get those two mixed up. You got North Carolina, it's Beaufort, but then there's a Beaufort in South Carolina. So do not mix those two up or you'll hear from every single citizen. So we have a big audience in both of those communities. 901-260-5926, our telephone number. That's 901-260-5926. I want to play some audio here. This is Zohran Mamdani, and they have officially announced that they're going to be opening up these city-run grocery stores. Cut number 12, please.
2: We know that for many New Yorkers, 30% at the grocery store means something very different. Since 2019, food prices have soared at grocery stores around the country by roughly 30%, in fact. Talk to shoppers around the city, and you'll often hear the same frustration. Wages have not kept up. Making matters even worse, some corporations have built out technology that allows for something called surveillance pricing, collecting personal data to charge some people more than others for the same carton of eggs, for the same gallon of milk. All of this leaves too many New Yorkers feeling like groceries are out of reach. And that is frankly unacceptable, which is why city government is stepping in to make people's lives more affordable. Today, I am proud to announce a collection of essential staples that will be predictably 30% cheaper at all five of our city-run grocery stores. This core set of goods will include all fresh produce, meat, and seafood, along with 20 other essential items like cheese, milk, and bread. Here's how it will work. Once a month, our five city-run grocery stores will set prices for this core set of goods at 30% below typical retail prices. No exceptions, no gimmicks. The savings will last for the entire month. That means no weekly fluctuations nor sticker shock at the checkout line. Not for our seniors living on fixed incomes, nor for the parents who rely on a regular supply of apple slices to keep toddler tantrums at bay. Now, can we all see this incredible example of produce in my hand? Now, you will see these plantains here. So for anyone wondering how much these beautiful plantains might cost, you can use this QR code or head to grocery.nyc to access our policy report. I'm going to demonstrate exactly what that means. Ladies and gentlemen, the QR code does work.
0: Okay, enough of that.
2: See this here.
0: So look, here's the deal. This guy is insane. Here's what's going to happen. So you're going to have these, what, 5, 6, 7 city-run grocery stores. They're charging 30% less than all of the other supermarkets that are privately owned. So let me just throw this out there for you folks. You are going to be shopping on a budget. You're going to Kroger, where everything is now 30% higher, or you're going to go to the city-owned grocery store where everything is 30% lower. What do you think is going to happen? I'm going to tell you what's going to happen. Every single Kroger in New York City, they had a Kroger there, but they do have privately owned grocery stores. They're all going to go out of business. They're going to go out of business. Let's just say, for example, and by the way, let's just say the city decides, you know what, we're going to go into the pharmacy business, and we're going to charge 30% less, and all that money is going to be made up by the taxpayers, by the way. So you're all still paying for all of this. Every single pharmacy that's privately owned is going out of business. They will stop doing business in New York City. Do you see how this plays out? What about an automobile dealership? You know, you want to get a brand new car, and you go down to the dealership, and they're going to give you a price, and then the city-owned the automobile dealership is, you know what, hey, we can beat that. We'll give you 30% off. You're buying your car from City Hall. That's what you're going to be doing. And guess what? Those car dealerships going out of business. What a mess. What a mess in New York City, ladies and gentlemen. And it's going to be delicious to watch all of this go down. ToddStearns.com. Go check it out. We'll be back on the radio tomorrow, noon o'clock. Thank you so very much, ladies and gentlemen, for listening to the program.
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2: Tensions on the rise. I'm Sue Guzman, Fox News. New reports of Iran launching surprise attacks on U.S. forces in the Middle East. The latest from Fox's Kevin Cork.
3: Officials say several ballistic missiles were intercepted. U.S. and Saudi Arabian forces responding with precision strikes on Iran-backed groups in Iraq accused of targeting U.S. troops and Saudi energy sites. Now, this all comes just hours after the president met with the leaders of Ukraine and Israel at the White House. The attacks shattering a brief pause in the fighting as mediators try to get both sides back to the negotiation table after weeks of escalation.
2: President Trump has honored Senator Lindsey Graham at his funeral service in Washington, D.C.
4: President Trump delivered a tribute to Senator Lindsey Graham at the National Cathedral in Washington, D.C.
5: He was a force of nature, and I will miss him greatly.
4: He said for 30 years, nothing of significance happened in the Capitol or even the world without Graham knowing about it, nor a piece of legislation passing without Graham having a say in it.
5: It's a testament to his towering impact that among those mourning him here today are leaders, presidents, prime ministers from all over the globe.
4: The president said while Graham's life was cut short, he lived it to the fullest and died doing the work he was born to do, going out at the top of his game. Jessica Rosenthal, Fox News.
2: The Senate has advanced major sanctions legislation against Russia, a bill that was spearheaded by Lindsey Graham. The official vote expected this week. Bipartisan leaders met with Ukrainian President Volodymyr Zelensky today on Capitol Hill after Graham's funeral service. Zelensky needed U.S. approval for licenses on Patriot defense systems, he says. Keeping ahead with the newest technology is vital in its war with against Russia.
6: We have to be quicker than Putin because Putin has more people than we, and we have to save our people and use more technologies than people.
2: Zelensky speaking to Fox's Sean Hannity. 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
2: The Senate has confirmed Jay Clayton to lead the nation's intelligence agencies. The vote was along party lines, with Republicans eking out a win with 51 votes. President Trump has picked Clayton to head the office of the Director of National Intelligence after Tulsi Gabbard left her role as DNI to care for her husband, who has cancer. Sixth person has died from the Legionnaires' disease cluster that rattled New York City's Upper East Side. City Council Speaker Julie Menin confirming the news in a statement on X, although health officials say no new cases of the bacterial illness have been reported in nearly 2 weeks. No new cases of the pneumonia-like illness reported since July 17th. And the latest data suggests the outbreak has significantly slowed. Crews in Wisconsin continuing to clear debris, restoring power after a powerful tornado struck on Monday.
8: First responders in Menasha, Wisconsin, calling it one of the most difficult times in the city's history. But a miracle that no one died in the widespread damage from peak winds of up to 140 miles per hour that tore through numerous homes and businesses Monday.
9: This is going to be a long challenge for the community. Ask everybody to stick together, and that includes being patient with each other. That includes helping each other.
8: Winnebago County exec Gordon hints a city curfew is now in place in Menasha, where roads are blocked with massive amounts of debris. The power's still out, with area shelters opening for people who no longer have a place to call home. Jeff Manasso, Fox News.
2: 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This happened during interviews that occurred before his election to the presidency in 2020. About 3 hours of audio and 117 pages of transcripts with many redactions were released by the Oversight Project, an arm of the Heritage Foundation, after the former president lost a legal battle to keep those conversations private. I'm Sue Guzman. This is Fox News.
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12: The KCRG TV9 First Alert forecast, mostly clear, will drop down to 66. Mostly sunny tomorrow, a high of 85, increasing clouds late tomorrow night and 66. East winds 5 to 15 tonight, southeast at 5 to 10 tomorrow. Partly cloudy Thursday, 86. Storms are likely Friday into Saturday, highs in the upper 70s. I'm TV9 First Alert Storm Team Meteorologist Joe Winters on News Talk 1540 KXEL.
11: We have 74 degrees now on News Talk 1540 KXEL.
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14: Yes, it is. What is up, my friends? Welcome into it. Happy post-Monday celebration. It's not the pre-Friday. We are not that far into the week yet. Holy cow. There's a lot to talk about today. The Senate working through their final week before they go into recess, allegedly. According to President Trump, though, he's advocating for them to stay for the Save America Act. Will that one happen? I don't know, man. I'm starting to get a little less optimistic than I was earlier. So we will cover that. We also have a lot of other information. Benjamin Netanyahu meeting with President Trump yesterday and today. We have the funeral of Lindsey Graham happening today and a heck of a lot more. That being said, just an average day in the Trump administration of 2026. Welcome into it, broadcasting out of the heart of the nation in Wichita, Kansas, on our flagship radio station. But we are all over the country with so many great stations doing our thing.
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14: Like we do every single day here on the program. 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Dave Hall will be on the show. He's with Jim Eagle Outfitters as we announced a new partnership over the weekend and yesterday with some new swag and things that you can do with the Hoosier Nation growth.
13: The Hoosier Nation update.
14: That's right. An opportunity to where you can get some really cool swag. So we will do that at the bottom of the hour with Dave Hall and Jim Eagle Outfitters. 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All right, let's get into this bad boy.
13: What's trending today?
14: Big news today, obviously, with the funeral of the late U.S. Senator Lindsey Graham, as a lot of individuals showing up to this one, the vice president speaking, the president speaking, a whole lot of world leaders showing up. Let's just come to the admittance that Lindsey Graham really, really, really liked his foreign policy. I mean, it's true. I mean, he had a lot of foreign leaders that were there for sure. Vice President did give a really great speech on him, though. Now, you know my opinion. Policy-wise, not the biggest fan of Lindsey Graham. I didn't know him personally, never talked to him. He's never been on this program. But, you know, it sounds like he was an overall good guy behind the scenes. He was a nice guy, and that's what we care about. Our thoughts and prayers go out to him and his family, and that's it. At the end of the day, we can disagree on the policy, totally fine. That's not what this is about with a funeral, recognizing everything that he's done for this nation and for his communities.
16: Lindsey Graham told me a story about his time in the House. And if I repeated exactly what he told me, Darlene, it would be the end of my political career forever. But what I can say is that I was laughing so hard that by the time we got to the next event, I had abdominal cramps and I was barely able to speak because Lindsey Graham could make anybody laugh. And he could make anybody feel at home. I was talking to you know, a mutual friend of ours, a person who didn't always agree with Lindsey Graham's politics just shortly after his death. And I expected the person maybe to say something critical, but he said, you know what, even though we sometimes disagreed, I loved Lindsey Graham. It was impossible not to like him. That swashbuckling, infectious laugh, that attitude, that passion that so many others have talked about, Lindsey Graham was impossible not to like as a human being, and of course, as a United States Senator.
14: All right, so that's a really great speech. I'm glad. That sounded really nice. It's a really great memorial to him, and our thoughts and prayers again to his family. Here's the thing. He comes from an old-school type of politics in this country to where you can have a disagreement in policy, but you can still get along with the other side. And I respect that, because we need to get back to that type of mindset, because if you can have that type of mindset, then you wouldn't see as much radicalism. And I say radicalism, and of course everybody's going to be like, I'm both sides of the aisle. Okay, you know, sure, the both sides of the aisle, predominantly the left side of the aisle, because I don't think standing for constitutionalism is somehow radical or right-wing in some fringe way. But let's just say, for the sake of this argument to be as non-divisive as possible, that with the radicalism on both sides of the aisle, that there used to be a way to where even if you had different opposing opinions back in the day, you could still get along. And because you could still have a rational conversation with a human being, then you wouldn't be as quote-unquote radical in your political beliefs, because you could at least understand where the other side of the aisle was coming from. And we have to get back to that point. I say on this program all the time that I have my conservative beliefs. That's what we try to promote here on this program. But I will respect you on the other side if I can understand the thought process going from point A to point B. I may not agree with it. I may not agree with the end result, but I can at least respect the thought process. And we have to get back to that, because nowadays, unfortunately, there are so many where you can't even understand the logic behind the thought process. It's you're an expert on social media because you have 120 characters on a tweet to be able to post out there. So therefore, you're now an expert on every issue, and you've just become more polarized and more radicalized because you think that being a keyboard warrior is somehow going to solve the day. And that's just, it's not the case. So that being said, regarding the Lindsey Graham, I appreciated the fact that he can have a conversation on the other side and have friends on both sides of the aisle. Here in Kansas, there is a state legislator, state senator, where I've talked to her off the air. I've never had her on my program locally here in the Kansas area, but I've talked to her many times off of the air. Wonderful, sweet lady. Big time Democrat. Pretty progressive on the other side of the aisle. Wonderful, sweet lady. And from what I hear from legislators up in our capital in Kansas, that a lot of Republicans get along with her as well. She just has progressive views. Totally cool. Let's have more of that. Let's do more of that stuff. So I'm glad it went well. Thoughts and prayers. And let's get back to some policy here, because we are counting down the days now of what the House is already out. They're in recess for the next month, paid time off for them to go and do their campaigning. Now the Senate has to wrap up their issue so they can get back on the campaign trail as well to go into the midterm season for 2026. And what are they working on?
13: What's trending today?
14: Well, according to them in the headlines today, apparently what they're working on is trying to vote on a key vote that was promoted by Lindsey Graham in memorial to him. That's been their focus today. Now, I can appreciate that. I can get it. I understand. At the same time, we're kind of coming down to crunch time, right? We have what? Today's Tuesday, Wednesday, Thursday, Friday. We got 3-4 days before you're out. Unless you stay longer, which I doubt you're going to, because you really don't like to stay there a whole lot longer. But hopefully you will stay longer to get things done. We have at least two appropriation bills that I know of that have been passed by the House of Representatives. The State Department bill, which is funding for the State Department, it also had in there the Save America Act. It also had in there the permanent daylight savings time thing that we talked about. Again, I don't know why we go down that road, but it's involved in that one. So that appropriation bill is sitting in the House, is sitting in the Senate. We'll see if they vote on it. We now have the Defense Department funding bill that's also been passed by the House of Representatives last week, now sitting in the U.S. Senate. So you have two major appropriation bills to get closer to our, as we're creeping closer to the end of federal budget 2026, to get passed. We have the Save America Act. We have the insider trading bill that's floating around out there. You have a lot of things to work on in a short amount of time to do it. And let's be honest, the House of Representatives has been doing their job. A lot of people are very critical about Speaker Mike Johnson. I'm not so much, because I understand the very slim

0: we have our applause here, don't we? There we go. All right, yeah. Well done. Well done, Speaker Mike Johnson. And that's with, by the way, our 2 or 3 vote majority. That's not exactly what we're seeing with Senate Majority Leader John Thune on the Senate side. And yes, we have about a 2-vote majority there as well. Where Mitch McConnell is, I don't really know. According to the governor of Kentucky, he says that either, you know, speak up publicly or resign because we need to get that seat filled pretty quickly to actually get things done. I don't know if that'll happen or not, but we're still within a vote or two shy with the majority. Very difficult, still possible, if we can actually get something done at all, like the appropriation bills, the SAVE Act, the insider trading bill, or whatever. Apparently, the SAVE Act is coming back up because President Trump has advocated for them to stay in Washington, D.C., and more getting back on the campaign trail again, saying, hey, this is a priority that we need to work on.
1: We're all here to represent Americans. You know what Americans want right now? Republican, Democrat, independents, they want secure elections. They want the SAVE America Act. So, like my mom said, you don't get to go out and play until you get all your homework done. If we don't get results, we don't have recess.
0: Yeah, I mean, that makes sense. Senator Rick Scott on that one. By the way, the bill that they were working on today that was not the Save America Act was, according to CNBC, a bill to sanction Russia with the ongoing Russia-Ukrainian conflict.
2: Say what?
0: I know. What the heck does that mean? I don't really know. Apparently, we're going to put more sanctions on Russia. According to the bill, that is an idea that what Lindsey Graham wanted, which is why they were voting on it today in remembrance of him, where they were expected to begin setting up votes for the long-awaited sanction bill aiming hobbling Russia's war effort in the nation of Ukraine. The bill, now named as the late Senator Lindsey Graham of South Carolina, is a package of sanctions and tariff authorities targeting Russia oil sales. Hold on a second. Hold on to your seats.
2: Say what?
0: Again, did we just not have the Senate vote on multiple different bills to call out the Trump administration for the conflict in Iran and to end tariffs around the world, because how dare that we actually impose tariffs to bring countries back to the table to renegotiate their trade deals with the U.S.? Did we not just have the Senate, who despises with their TDS, try to pass these bills, and successfully pass these bills to try and stop the Trump administration from actually imposing tariffs, imposing these sanctions onto these nations because they don't like what he's doing, and of course the conflict with Iran? Now they're passing a bill in light of Lindsey Graham to put tariffs and sanctions on the nation of Russia. Did we not try that during the Biden administration? Because I'm pretty sure that was a major failure. I don't think that one worked. Could be wrong, but if I remember correctly, that 4 years of the Biden administration when Russia did invade Ukraine, all we did was put sanction after sanction after sanction on Vladimir Putin and the nation and all the other oligarchs within that country, and it did nothing. Because they were already prepared for that. They already knew they would be isolated. So now, after it not working with the Biden administration, and then with the tariffs that we've tried to impose under the Trump administration that the Republicans and Democrats apparently don't like because you can't do that by ruffling up the economy. Like, after they went after him, now we're going to do it to Russia. Makes a whole lot of sense, right? The bill, named for the late Senator Lindsey Graham of South Carolina, is a package of sanctions and tariffs with the authority targeting Russia oil sales. Proponents say the oil is the top commodity in Moscow that they use to fund its war machine, and targeting it will now help Kiev turn the tide on the battlefield. Well, good luck with that. We'll see how that plays out. That's what they're voting on today instead of working on what they need to, with the multiple different appropriations and, of course, the Save America Act. John Cornyn, thank God he's going to be out soon, out of the state of Texas, responding to the Save America Act today, saying that, well, this is the same guy, by the way, that's like, well, it's kind of too late to impose it now for the midterm season, so, oh, well, I guess we're just not going to. He spoke outside of the Capitol today and said this.
3: I don't understand the rationale. I think it's basically we're over-promising, and we're not going to be able to deliver on that promise because we don't have the votes to pass it, no matter how long we stay, and we're not going to change the filibuster. So, but somehow the president's convinced that if he presses hard enough that we will come around. But I just don't think that's likely to happen.
4: Is he putting Thune in an impossible position here?
3: Well, I think, yeah, it's, well, I wouldn't say impossible. They'll figure it out, but it's a very difficult
0: position. All right, so there you go. It sounds like people who have already given up, right? We have other things to deal with, non-important issues like sanctions on Russia, which don't do that. That's really bad. How dare you try to invade Ukraine. Don't do that. Oh, no. Whatever will we do with more sanctions coming from the United States? That's what they're focused on, not the Save America Act, because, well, we couldn't

0: it because we don't want to end the filibuster. Now it's too late to do it, and how dare you put pressure on us to stay late and not go home for an entire month because we just don't want to do it. All right.
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8: The New York Times reports that the United States is experiencing a quiet environmental shift as communities remove aging dams from rivers nationwide. More than 100 dams were dismantled last year alone, including structures once considered essential for mills and flood control, as well as obsolete hydroelectric systems. Advocates say that removing these outdated structures improved fish migration, water quality, and public safety while restoring natural river flow. Critics worry about losing historic infrastructure and local reservoirs. Many of the targeted dams are small, privately owned, and costly to maintain.
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8: Brooklyn may have found a new blueprint for urban housing. A luxury apartment complex called the Riveree is using geothermal wells drilled hundreds of feet underground to heat and cool the building using the Earth's natural temperatures. The system reportedly reduces emissions while lowering long-term energy demand in one of America's densest cities. The Wall Street Journal reports the progress is now considered the largest residential geothermal development in New York State. Supporters say systems like this could eventually reshape how large buildings manage energy consumption as cities search for cleaner, more resilient infrastructure solutions. I'm Ken Chester.
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0: America's safe space for common sense. 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
1: As you remember, Lindsay and I did not exactly get off to the best of starts. Running against each other, back in 2016, Lindsay said something rather nasty on his flight to becoming the next president of the United States. So naturally, I did something that I shouldn't have done. I shared his personal cell phone number with the millions of people that happened to be watching that particular day as I made a speech, a very important speech. And I remember the number 202-228-0292 if anybody wants to give it a shot. His phone exploded. He said, I had that number for 20 years. His phone totally, I don't know what he did with it, but it exploded. That was the beginning of a friendship in a way.
2: I forgot about that. I forgot all about the fact that he ran for president back in the day and went after President Donald Trump. Look, remember, they did not get along at the very beginning. If you remember Lindsey Graham, and again, I don't want to talk ill of the guy, you know, rest in peace. But if you remember back in the day, he was very close to John McCain. In fact, everybody said that he was kind of the puppet of John McCain. John McCain, remember the, my French, a straight talk express. Remember that guy? Yeah. Yeah, well, I wasn't a fan of him either. But Lindsey Graham was BFF with John McCain. After John McCain passed, then Lindsey Graham became a little more open and accepting of President Donald Trump in the first administration. So they started to become friends. But at the beginning, didn't really care for each other at all. And it was because John McCain hated him, so he kind of went along with that. But yeah, you know, they did become friends. And I forgot he ran for president, though. That obviously was not very long-lasted. But I totally forgot the fact that they kind of squabbled at the beginning with that presidential race. So very interesting stuff. And again, I don't want to talk ill will of the guy. That was just kind of the state of affairs back in that day. Hey, I want to tell you about my friends over at Americans for Prosperity. I got to give them major props. Here in Kansas, we have our primaries a week from today. We're getting ready for it. We may talk about that throughout the program and the week here. But I got to give them major props. We have a constitutional amendment that we are working on here in Kansas that will be on the ballot for our primaries in August, with a changing how we nominate our state Supreme Court justices. It's a very messed up system. We're trying to get back to normalcy in the state. And Americans for Prosperity have been kind of the spearheaded ones leading this effort to change it and lead this constitutional amendment. And they have had so much great success. I cannot wait to see this big victory next week. So I got to give them major props. And this is what they do. Yeah, this is what they do. They are the largest grassroots organization in the nation. They have 4 million boots on the ground. They have chapters in every single state, and you need to be part of them. While the Republican Party is traditionally way better at grassroots campaigning than Democrats, I will admit that Republicans over the years have kind of slipped on how to actually campaign and do proper grassroots campaigning. And since that time, AFP has kind of stepped in to fill that void all over the country on so many different issues, on both issue policy issues and with candidates. And I got to give them major props. Right now, they're focused on the affordability agenda at the federal level. And you can go to the website and get the entire platform at AmericansForProsperity.org/affordability. 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When your elected official heads home for the campaign season this next month while they're on recess, get this plan in front of them and make sure they're focused on it, because they can get it done before election season, and they can bring that golden age of America to us with our friends at AFP. Go to AmericansForProsperity.org/affordability and check them out today. All right, other things going on in Washington, D.C., outside of the funeral and outside of the U.S. Senate right now, President Donald Trump meeting with Benjamin Netanyahu of the Nation of Israel. Now, that one's been a little bit more on the hush-hush. We know what's happening. He's just been less public about the event, I guess, because of the quote-unquote unpopularity of Benjamin Netanyahu. But the conflict in Iran still escalating as Netanyahu was there for the funeral of Lindsey Graham and to talk with President Donald Trump about the future of what we could see in the region as we're looking towards an exit ramp. We're looking towards ways to get out of Iran with this long-term conflict that has gone on longer than what I think the Trump administration had admitted, or what they at least wanted to see in this time. And we'll see how this all plays out. But it's getting more complicated by the day. And that meeting with Benjamin Netanyahu and President Trump happening today at the White House, we'll see how far that advances. All right, when we come back, we have a treat for you on ways that we can work together with this show, because we continue to just be awesome. We'll do it when we come back. Stay here.
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4: 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A new online resource is designed to help landowners with conservation practices, which impact the quality of both rural and urban areas. Rebecca Jones is with the Iowa Agriculture Water Alliance.
5: We've talked a lot about cover crops and how important they are for soil health, and that's a big deal for our farming community and for our landowners too. But part of the reason we're doing this is to improve our water quality downstream. So cover crops are going to hold the soil, hold the nutrients. There are many other great practices as well. So wetlands, we've got saturated buffers and bioreactors, which are like underground filters at the edge of the field that capture water and clean it before it heads downstream. There are so many options to improve water quality on the farm and downstream. It's very unique and it's very special, and it's something that we do very well in Iowa. And so when people go to thecompass.ag, I think that's something else they'll notice. They won't just notice all of the different conservation practices that farmers can implement. They're going to notice how many different organizations are involved in getting those programs out there. To have all of this being poured into water quality is really important, and I hope that momentum continues to grow.
4: The Conservation Compass is online at thecompass.ag. The Iowa Business Report is presented today by TotallyIowa.com, the website with Iowa-centric books, CDs, and DVDs. 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I'm Jeff Stein for the Iowa Business Report.
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8: The KCRG TV9 First Alert forecast, mostly clear, will drop down to 66. Mostly sunny tomorrow, a high of 85, increasing clouds late tomorrow night, and 66. East winds 5 to 15 tonight, southeast at 5 to 10 tomorrow. Partly cloudy Thursday, 86. Storms are likely Friday into Saturday, highs in the upper 70s. I'm TV9 First Alert Storm Team Meteorologist Joe Winters on News Talk 1540 KXEL.
9: We have 74 degrees now on News Talk 1540 KXEL.
0: It's America's political therapist. 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
2: All right, welcome back into the program. Great to have you here moving through your post-Monday celebration. Really happy to have you with us. I want to step away for just a moment from the politics. 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But we have a big update for the show.
0: The Hoosier Nation Update.
2: That's right. And we have a great new partner here on the program, which I am so excited to announce as we go to our...
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2: 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Why? Because we have some new swag for the program.
11: Say what?
2: I know, and it's really exciting, is now you can get your Voice of Reason swag with our friends over at Jim Eagle Outfitters. Really happy to have on here the owner and founder, Mr. David Hull. Dave, how are you, my friend?
12: I'm doing well, man. How are you?
2: Hey, doing great. Appreciate you joining us. Really excited to have you on. First and foremost, I'm excited to partner with you on this. I appreciate the partnership. This is going to be a lot of fun, man. Getting some swag out for the radio show. This has been a long time in coming, brother.
12: No, this is exciting. I can't believe we're teaming up with you. I love your radio show. It is so great, so awesome. So I hope the people will check us out and get that Hoosier swag going.
2: I love it, man. Well, I appreciate that. Let's talk about your business before we talk about the swag itself, man. You starting this up, doing the apparel. You have a lot of really cool apparel outside of just my radio show swag. You have a lot of really cool apparel, and mostly it looks like focused on Second Amendment issues. What inspired you to try and get this thing up and going?
12: You know, it's kind of a funny story. I grew up a gun guy, and my parents, and we support the Second Amendment so wholeheartedly. It's really important, I believe, and I think in our country we've kind of lost some of that supporting our rights. And I think this is one of the ways that we can help spread the word and just get it out there and get people believing back in our rights again.
2: Yeah. And what I love about what you're doing here, obviously, is the fact that you're not afraid to actually showcase what you believe in, which nowadays is very controversial. Obviously, being a talk radio host, it's very controversial to give my opinion out there because it's so divided out there in society. And if you say or do the wrong thing, people come after you and can get pretty crazy. Have you been surprised at all based on the response of when you're wearing one of your T-shirts or, you know, people that see some of the content on your website? Have you been surprised either positive or negative on what the response has been so far with what you guys have been doing?
12: You know, out in public, when we wear our shirts, I get nothing but, hey, where'd you get that shirt? That's a great looking shirt. I mean, I get all kinds of positive. I don't know if it's just because of where we live or where we visit, but everybody is very supportive of it when they see them.
2: That's awesome. I love that. Yeah, at the same time, we got to let people know as well that not only are we sporting what we actually want to support on our T-shirts with the swag that you have, whether it's my stuff or anything else that you create on there, but it's also about the activism. It's also about the giving back and what you guys do as well, because every purchase that someone makes on there, you donate a portion of it to one of the organizations of their choice, right? NRA, Gun Owners of America, Second Amendment Foundation. So it's not only supporting it based on what you wear out in public, but it's also being the activist, which is what we obviously talk about on the show quite a bit, of actually being the engaged one and actually giving back. Talk about what you do here. This is really cool.
12: Yeah, so for every purchase that's made, Jim Eagle Outfitters will donate $5 to one of our three organizations that we're teamed with, and they would be Gun Owners of America, Second Amendment Foundation, or the National Rifle Association. So in your shopping cart, when you go to checkout, there's a drop-down menu, and you click on that, and you select one of those three organizations, and Jim Eagle Outfitters will donate $5 to that organization.
2: That's awesome. I love that.
12: There's also a link that you can just make a straight donation to Second Amendment Foundation or the NRA.
2: Or actually sign up to be a member, right?
12: Yeah, and you can also sign up to be a member for the NRA and Gun Owners of America. And it's kind of a steep discount, so from our website page.
2: Yeah. That's awesome, man. I love this, and I love the fact that you have so many options too. I was on your website looking at some of the different variations of what you have on here, from the camo stuff to hoodies to T-shirts. I know that you have more that are coming up on board as well. Eventually, you have hunting and fishing categories. I mean, this is kind of your go-to for any type of apparel that you're looking for.
12: Yeah, we try to keep up with the camo and stuff. Of course, the camo is extremely hard to come by. But we get as much up on there as we can, and the fishing shirts are great. They're 50 UPF for the sun, so they have the little hoods on them for people, so they're pretty cool. I mean, it's great stuff.
2: Yeah, absolutely. Dave, have you seen an increase in interest in that type of industry over the past few years? We always hear about, obviously, generation after generation that we're losing interest in the outdoors. We're losing interest in conservation and hunting and in fishing because too many kids are growing up in cities around the country. But from what you guys are offering, and obviously there's a demand for it if people are going for this, that have you seen a kind of reawakening of people wanting to go outdoors, wanting to wear a camouflage, wanting to go hunting and fishing and to sport this type of apparel?
12: Yeah, no, that's something that I've definitely noticed. when our kids were little, we'd be outside playing with them. I'd be kicking footballs or hitting baseballs, and there would be no kids out playing, period. And I just couldn't believe it.
2: Yeah.
12: So, but here lately, over the last couple years, I've seen an uptick. People are getting more involved in the outdoors. And I think there's also a little bit of a media push trying to get people to get back involved. You see those TV commercials.
2: Yeah.
12: So I think it's coming back. I think it's growing again.
2: I hope so. And we really need it, right? I mean, we don't want to lose that. We don't want a generation that's afraid of actually going outside. And I think maybe the COVID-19 pandemic woke us up about some of that is, hey, we don't want to be stuck in our house isolated because of a scary virus that's outside. We want to go outside. We want to enjoy the outdoors, don't we?
12: Oh, absolutely. And I think COVID kind of was a little kick in the butt for us. We didn't realize, I think, what we had missed out on. And then all of a sudden, the reins come off and we're back to getting active. And, maybe in a weird way, it was kind of what we needed probably because it kind of kick-started us back.
2: Yeah. Yeah, I really believe so. We're talking with David Hull. He's with Jim Eagle Outfitters, JEOutfitters.com. Also, if you want to find some of the swag for the radio show, you can go to our website as well, HoosierReason.com, and you can find the link on it right there. You've also partnered with, obviously, being so pro-Second Amendment and having the opportunity to donate to Second Amendment organizations. Got to give a shout-out as well that you've also partnered with our friends over at Armed American Radio and Mark Walters, as I see some of his swag popping up on your website as well.
12: Oh yeah, that was another great connection between you and Mark over there at Armed American Radio. I think there couldn't be a better connection for people that support what we support. So it's been fantastic.
2: Yeah, it's what I got to ask you though. All right, out of the swag and out of the designs that you have between his stuff and my stuff, which one looks better?
12: Oh, I think it's my stuff looks better, right?
2: Oh, I like
12: that. I think between with your designs that you've created and we've been able to mimic and with Armed American Radio's designs and what we could mimic, they're both outstanding.
2: Yeah, it's really neat. I'm glad. We've been wanting to do this for a very long time for people to be able to sport it. I don't know how many people want swag of a radio show, but by golly, it's there and we can have some fun. We have some of the fun, clever terms and some of the comments that we make on this program on there, so you can go and get them, JEOutfitters.com, and you can find the tab right there at the top, The Voice of Reason, and you can find all of our swag. Dave, it's such a great honor to work with you, my friend. Thank you for partnering with us here on the program. It's going to be a blast to get this stuff out there. We got to get you back on here real soon.
12: Hey, I appreciate it. And actually, the thanks goes to you and especially your listeners, because I know they're all Pro 2A guys and gals, and that's what we're after. We don't just want to be that T-shirt. We want to be a lifestyle of more than just a brand.
2: Ooh,
12: so
2: I like that.
12: With your help and with everybody else's help, we can help fight the battles that these people have to fight in court. I mean, it takes money. So that's one thing that we want to do is just give back.
2: Yeah, and that's what you guys are doing. Again, $5 of every order goes towards one of the organizations of your choice. You get to fight that battle. And like you said, it's a lifestyle. Now that we have this segregated economy, every dollar that you spend on something goes towards a value either that you agree with or you disagree with. This is a way to support what you want to support and do it with your money as well, going towards these great causes. And I really love that. Dave, we appreciate it, brother. Let's get you back on here soon.
12: All right, appreciate it, man. We look forward to it.
2: Yeah, you bet. That's great. Really excited to partner with him again at Jim Eagle Outfitters, JEOutfitters.com, and you can see the tab up there for The Voice of Reason and get some of our swag. I want to see it. If you do, by the way, get some of these shirts or hoodies or whatever you're going to get with our swag, send us a photo of it on social media. Let us know that you are sporting it. We want to see those, and you can share those all around. We also have the link right on our website at HoosierReason.com, HoosierReason.com, and yes, If you also get some of the swag for Armed American Radio, send that to me too, and that way we can have the duel. Maybe we can have twinsies. We'll have some AAR and some Voice of Reason swag going on at the same time, because why the heck not, man? That's exciting. We've been wanting to do this for a long time. Now the next step, and I told you we were going to do this years ago. One of these days we are going to make this happen. As you know, we have not made any new infomercials on this program for a while. I've been wanting to, you know, the cheesy infomercial fake products that we make and we sell on the show. We are going to work on trying to get some actual, like, gag gifts and actual products made where you can purchase those as well. Work in progress. We're still figuring that one out. Still trying to get to figure out how we can actually make that happen. But it will happen at some point. If you are a new listener to the program, you can go to our website as well, HoosierReason.com. 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But, yes, we do have infomercials in our fake products that we sell. We will try to start working on making those as actual gag gifts for the holiday season, maybe, that you can put as, like, a stocking stuffer for friends and family. We'll have more information on that as it gets closer. But HoosierReason.com, J.E. Outfitters. Go and check it out. Got to take a break. We got one more segment left around the corner as we wrap things up for a post-Monday celebration. Stay here.
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14: Fox News, I'm Ted Linder. President Trump and several others honor the late Senator Lindsey Graham Tuesday.
15: He died doing the work he was born to do. He was truly a great politician, serving the country he loved to serve so deeply.
14: Graham died 2 weeks ago at the age of 71. He'll be laid to rest later today, Wednesday, in his home state of South Carolina. And Iran launching surprise attacks on U.S. forces in the Middle East Tuesday.
16: Officials say several ballistic missiles were intercepted. U.S. and Saudi Arabian forces responding with precision strikes on Iran-backed groups in Iraq accused of targeting U.S. troops and Saudi energy sites. Now, this all comes just hours after the president met with the leaders of Ukraine and Israel at the White House. The attacks shattering a brief pause in the fighting as mediators try to get both sides back to the negotiation table after weeks of escalation.
14: Fox's Kevin Cork. 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
4: 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We'll have details. And more evidence of optimism among Iowa businesses. That's this week on the Iowa Business Report.
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17: Hello, Americans. 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
17: 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How do we maintain the America First agenda? 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As President Trump declared in his inaugural address, we must stand bravely, love proudly, and dream boldly. And if we do, the future will indeed be ours, and our golden age will have just begun. Well, I hope you take the message of the golden age to heart, America. And I hope you get a copy right now at Barnes & Noble or Amazon or your favorite bookstore. 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Good day.
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2: Yeah, we'll go back into the program. Great to have you here. By the way, I do want to tell you about my friends over at Red State Spirits as well. Thanks again to David Hall coming on the program. Jim Eagle Outfitters, JEOutfitters.com. 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Really cool stuff, man. I'm so excited. It's great to partner with him on that one. Longtime listener of the show, we thank you for that. We love you to death, and I cannot wait to see all the Hoosier-holic swag that is out there. Be the latest Hoosier-holic to a whole new level, my friends, which is awesome. At the same time, our friends over at Red State Spirits, I don't know if or when it may happen, but they had talked about potentially updating some of the graphics on their bottles, which I'm very sad because
19: say
2: that is
19: what?
2: It's kind of amazing with what they have right now. The True American Spirits that they have with their True American Bourbon, their True American Vodka, their gin, their rum. I have said it since the beginning, is I truly believe those bottles will be collector's items, especially if they end up changing the labels and updating those moving forward. Outside of the labels themselves, it will be your new favorite drink. I can promise you that. I have heard from so many listeners already where that is now their new go-to adult beverage when they want something, whether it is the bourbon, the gin, the rum, or the vodka, whatever your flavor may be. Or if you enjoy all of those, then you can get all of those as well. And it's become their new favorite because I don't know what their magic touch is, what the secret recipe is, which I need to find out. 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All right, we got a few minutes left here. Tomorrow, I cannot wait. I am sitting back. The popcorn will be popped, and I cannot wait to hear exactly what this hearing is going to look like. Dr. Anthony Fauci, science himself, the guy that does not agree with science, the guy that does not encompass science, but he is science, which he said on multiple different interviews, that if you question him, you're questioning science altogether, right? That's what he said. That's what he said. I'm sorry. Well, now that we have his personal journal, and we found out that he is a raging narcissist, and we know that he cared nothing more than just his own ego, and that he lied about knowing exactly where the COVID-19 virus came from, and we found out apparently that he also potentially had a health issue after taking the vaccine himself, which is kind of crazy. That guy is going to be back in front of a Senate committee hearing tomorrow, and I cannot wait to see how this one's going to unfold.
20: Loving his own press. I mean, they're going on and on. Well, I'm the most famous person in the world, internationally and nationally. I can't even go out to a restaurant because people want to take pictures of me. I mean, even if that, I mean, that was true, but why would you write it? That's just a bizarre thing. For all they say about Trump's an egomaniac. That's all they say about Trump. He has a healthy ego, for sure, anyone who's president is. But this was America's doctor, Mr. Secretary. Why would he waste time talking about how beloved he is?
19: Yeah, I mean, the worst part is that giddy narcissism that you see throughout the diary is juxtaposed against really bad public health decisions. So his focus was on self-promotion, clearly, and nobody can read these diaries and say this is a political response. His focus was on promoting himself, on getting on TV, and not doing public health.
2: I love that. I love the term he used, giddy narcissism. That really does encompass Dr. Anthony Fauci. Look, I know there are still some people that apparently still support him, still like what he did, and like how he handled the issue. In my opinion, he was a blatant narcissist. He definitely was an egomaniac, for sure. He loved being on TV, and he loved lying through his teeth about just making things up as he went along, and we called him out for it time and time and time again. And of course, remember, he was science. Now, that being said, what will come of this? He still has an immunity, allegedly, under the Biden administration, and immunity from anything that he may have done wrong. But here's the thing. At some point, you have to draw the line on some of the radical things that he did, that's crimes against humanity, lying to government officials, something. Now that we have the biolabs list of how much money we've spent on biolabs, where they are around the world, something that Dr. Anthony Fauci said there we weren't doing at all whatsoever, but now Tulsi Gabbard ended up dropping that bombshell. Now that we found out that he was lying about where the virus actually came from the Wuhan lab, compared to eating, like, doing the Ozzy Osbourne biting heads off of bats or something in a black market in China. Like, we already know this information, and now that he even potentially was getting sick from this virus or from the vaccine is very interesting. Will we see any actual consequences? Probably not. I don't know. This is more about getting the information out. Character assassination, the dude's already retired. I don't think he really cares, but at least let's hold him accountable and put his feet to the fire. I cannot wait to see what happens tomorrow. Until then, we'll see you back on the radio soon. Bye.
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24: 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July 28th is World Hepatitis Day, an international global campaign to raise awareness about viral hepatitis. The disease is an inflammation of the liver that impairs the liver's ability to process nutrients, filter blood, and fight infections. The World Health Organization's theme for this year is Let's Break It Down. In 2024, 287 million people were living with chronic hepatitis B or C. In the same year, only 45% of babies received a vaccine for it, and 1.3 million people died of B and C that year. The organization has several key messages for this year. One, leverage existing science and policies. Two, put people and communities at the center of hepatitis elimination. Three, ensure equitable access to hepatitis services for all. Four, integrate hepatitis services into universal health care. And five, accelerate research and innovation. 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House Call for Health. I'm Lisa Brady, Fox News.
25: This is Ed Morrissey of HotAir.com for Town Hall. Abolish the Electoral College. Replace the President and Supreme Court with an executive and judiciary chosen by and subordinate to Congress. Eliminate the Senate. Seize ownership of essential industries. These are not just hysterical claims about the Democratic Socialists of America. This is the platform the DSA adopted and published. DSA co-chair Megan Romer confirmed on Fox News Sunday that the DSA and its candidates will pursue those goals and by any means necessary. These DSA activists and candidates do not want to just win elections. They want a toehold for a revolution. It is not a game to them, nor a pose, and the events of the last century make very clear what the outcomes of such a revolution will be. Even winning an attempted revolution against the constitutional order would devastate the country, and the DSA does not plan on losing it. When communists tell you who they are, believe them.
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14: Remembering Lindsey Graham, I'm Ted Lindner, Fox News. The late senator, honored with a funeral service at the National Cathedral in Washington, his casket brought into the cathedral Tuesday, where President Trump remembered him as a true American original.
3: Lindsey rose from a small town in rural South Carolina, a place he loved so much, to become a constant fixture of American politics at the highest level, and a force to be reckoned with all over the world.
14: Lindsey Graham was 71 when he died earlier this month of an aortic dissection, not long after returning from a trip to Ukraine. Ukrainian President Volodymyr Zelensky also attending the service, along with Israeli Prime Minister Benjamin Netanyahu, members of Congress, and members of President Trump's cabinet. A pause in fighting between the U.S. and Iran has been broken, sort of. The U.S. military says American and Saudi forces struck sites used by Iran-backed militias in Iraq. The airstrikes following Tehran launching multiple ballistic missiles at American forces in the Middle East. Meanwhile, Zelensky on Capitol Hill following the Lindsey Graham funeral. Zelensky meeting with senators to stress the importance of legislation to stiffen Russian sanctions. A measure passed the Senate. Zelensky also needing U.S. approval on licenses for Patriot missiles.
5: Today we had a very good meeting with President Trump. He accepted that he will give us licenses. And then I had meeting with the representatives of production, very strong military companies of the United States. I hope that we will do co-production. This is very important.
14: Zelensky speaking with Fox's Sean Hannity. And the Japanese Prime Minister saying at least 13 people have been found dead so far after that powerful earthquake that shook part of southwestern Japan. Search crews continue to look for survivors of the 7.1 magnitude earthquake, that earthquake striking late on Tuesday afternoon. 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
6: 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Just click listen, then swipe right and hear the latest news updates on your time. 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
14: President Trump's pick for intel chief confirmed by the Senate.
7: In a 51-47 vote, the Senate confirming Jay Clayton to become the next Director of National Intelligence.
26: The nomination is confirmed. Under the previous order, the motion to reconsider is considered made and laid upon the table, and the president will be immediately notified of the Senate's action.
7: Clayton is a U.S. attorney in Manhattan and was the Securities and Exchange Commission chair during President Trump's first term. His confirmation comes after a combative hearing with lawmakers for repeatedly refusing to say that former President Joe Biden won the 2020 election. Clayton will take over for acting intel chief Bill Pulte. Kristen Goodwin, Fox News.
14: Cleanup and recovery continues in Wisconsin after a powerful tornado ripped through the city of Menasha.
27: The city of Menasha, south of Green Bay, taking a direct hit Monday from a tornado that left roads impassable, covered in downed power lines and trees, flipped over cars, and littered with decades of family memories from homes and businesses that are now piles of rubble, including his.
28: We had the perfect house. We had the perfect family. I just replaced AC outside last week. They just replaced it. $4,400. Everything's gone.
27: The National Weather Service confirms an EF3 tornado in Menasha. Numerous power outages remain, as today we continue to see neighbor helping neighbor in the recovery process. Jeff Manasso, Fox News.
14: Florida became the first state in nearly a decade to carry out two executions in a single day. An 80-year-old man who was the second oldest inmate known to receive a lethal injection in modern U.S. history, put to death hours after the state executed a former police officer convicted of raping and drowning to death an 11-year-old girl back in 1987. Dominic Anthony Ochocone was convicted of killing his ex-girlfriend's parents in 1986. Now the oldest prisoner executed in Florida's history. I'm Ted Lindner. This is Fox News.
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0: The KCRG TV9 First Alert forecast. Mostly clear skies are likely overnight tonight. Winds east 5 to 15, a low of 67. Mostly sunny skies are followed on Wednesday. Winds now southeast 5 to 10, a high of 85. Increasing clouds are likely as we get into Wednesday evening. Winds are still southeast 5 to 10, a low of 67. I'm TV9 First Alert weather intern Kylie Phillip on News Talk 1540, KXEL.
29: Currently it's 71 degrees on the Voice of Eastern Iowa.
30: It's Red Eye Radio. Gary McNamara and Eric Harley talk about everything from politics to social issues and news of the day. Whether you're up late or you're just starting your day, welcome to the show from the Relief Factor Studios. 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
10: All across America, we are Red Eye Radio. He is Eric Harley and I'm Gary McNamara. Well, this is a way to start the show here. And I didn't tell you that I wanted to bring this up first because I wanted to get your reaction to it.
2: All right.
10: Democratic political strategist, the Serpent, James Carville, on Sunday said David Hogg, former Democratic National Committee vice chair, should succeed current chair Ken Martin, calling the DNC dysfunctional.
2: Well, you know, when I saw that, and I have seen it, I saw it, in fact, yesterday during the show. It was late in the show, and I saw that headline. I think I saw it at the Hill.
10: Yeah, it's the Hill, yeah.
2: Yeah, so I thought to myself, well, wait a minute. He's been screaming that the party's going bat soup crazy, and he wants David Hogg to be the leader of the party. But wouldn't that be the next logical move? There was a Wall Street Journal story talking about, you know, how this the DSA basically, they're a small group of radicals within the Democratic Party. And I thought, no, they're not. One of them is the mayor of New York City. The president of New York City. And this idea that the
10: czar of New York City.
2: The czar. He's a dictator. But he's look, you'd be closer to saying that than you would be if you said Trump is a dictator. I mean, you know, government-owned grocery stores. But then again, Trump is welcoming government-owned this and that, to a certain extent. So who knows? No, I don't believe Trump is a dictator yet. But here's the thing.
10: well, during his third term, he was.
2: Yeah, during his, maybe the fourth term, but I'll give you some leeway. It could be the third. I saw that, you know, the party basically has a decision to make. And I thought, well, I think of Glenn Close in what was that movie with Michael Douglas where she boils the rabbit? What was that called? Fatal Attraction. Thank you, Ron. I will not be ignored. That's the DSA sitting over in the corner. They broke into your house while you were gone and sitting there waiting on you, making you boiled rabbit stew, saying they're not going to be ignored. They're absolutely bat soup crazy. And one of the things that David Hogg was talking about before he got the boot was that the party had not focused on his demographic, his age group, the
9: people between 18 and 30. And they had ignored them. Well, what's interesting is they got rid of him, but they started focusing on what? On younger candidates. You know, maybe David Hogg was before his time at the DNC, because it is a, you know, this is a radical situation for, you know, the Wall Street Journal article that, no, they're in charge of the party. The loudest, most radical faction of the Democratic Party, the DSA right now, is definitely in charge, well, which has me wondering what the 2028 convention is going to look like.
10: As we said yesterday, or it was the day before, they are in charge. How do we know they're in charge? Because the leaders, and that would be Jeffries and Schumer, over and over again keep saying it's all part of a big tent.
9: Right, they're including them.
10: So communism is part of the big tent.
9: They're not, you know, they're not setting them aside. They're not cutting them out.
10: Where you look at the Republican Party, and most conservatives have sidelined, and they did it very quickly when you think about it. They sidelined Candace Owen,
9: mm-hmm.
10: Tucker Carlson.
9: Right.
10: They're not part of the mainstream anymore.
9: Right.
10: In fact, one of the things that's always talked about when you see that, you know, and I haven't heard much about it in the last couple of months, that J.D. Vance has to separate himself from Tucker Carlson.
9: You know, I've seen a lot over the past week or so about J.D. Vance and who he's aligned with, and, you know, who thinks of him, you know, who thought of him. There was somebody they mentioned in an article that was, you know, I was close to him before and then now not so much. And I thought to myself, you know, what direction is it going in 28 for, you know, because Marco Rubio is right up there, but he has said, I don't know if he's going to hold to that, that he would not challenge J.D. Vance. And so, you know, you look at J.D. Vance, and the question is, where does he stand? And it's kind of all over the place. You know, there has to be a concern within the party.
10: Well, I think, and again, I don't know. This is not my opinion. This is my observation of what's mm-hmm. going on with Republicans. You know, we've talked about Marco Rubio and the polling numbers and the fact that he's doing very, very good. I have no idea what kind of president he would be.
9: Well, I mean, if he's going to act like he did as a senator, then I may not be fully on board. Right.
10: But when you look at the politics of it, the concern of the Republican Party and many members of the Republican Party is that J.D. Vance would be viewed as another term of Trump.
9: Right.
10: And they wish to move and go in a different direction, a significant portion of the Republican Party. It's like, fine, Trump did good, time to go in a different direction now. Still, the majority of the issues are the same, but we need to sell it in a different way.
9: But I
10: want to get back here, too, because I don't want to get too far off the original topic here. Okay. We'll get back to that. But that's just the whole thing with the DNC. I just want to bring this up.
9: Mm-hmm.
10: Candidates can raise money. Tallarico can raise money. Why can't the DNC raise money? What is it? Is it because large corporations are looking at it and they're so unsure about the Democrats? Because normally corporations will give to both. They're hedging their bets.
9: Mm-hmm.
10: You know, you get some, we don't know who's going to win. And so we're going to give to both. Why can't the DNC, because you hear about all this dysfunction, but precisely what is the problem? I can't think of the woman that was the bundler, you know, the fundraiser for Biden that ended up, remember, she left.
9: Right.
10: I don't know where she is right now. I haven't seen her, you know, do anything, but she just, you know, she gave up, you know, as a fundraiser. She said basically because the Democratic Party has gone crazy and they're just not, you know, they're just not in the mainstream anymore. And so she just, you know, she left. But what is the actual problem? Why can't one of the two major political parties as a party, not individual candidates, but as a party, is it because business and special interests even look at them and just say, we don't know where the hell they're going to go because of the DSA? Is that the, and if you put, And this is where, you know, this is Carville. Let me use the quote. If David Hogg wants to take over, I ain't stopping you. Go ahead, man. I really don't care. And I don't think at the end of the day, well, they might be fine people. I know some of them are not particularly determined. And it's just like, what? Where are you going? Do you want him or do you not want him? If you don't care, why are you suggesting him? Carville's, you know, in his throne or whatever it is, his bed throne.

0: Beer Runner Radio, he's Eric Carly, and I'm Gary McNamara. I was thinking of Lindy Lee, who left the Democratic Party in late 2024 and was a loyal fundraiser for them for years, and actually was started fundraising for Trump.
1: Yeah. It's interesting because a young lady by the name of Evan Barker, there was a piece in the New York Post the other day that I bookmarked. I was a ruthless fundraiser who helped progressives infiltrate the Democratic Party until it all became unbearable. And she said, in March of 22, I realized the weight of what progressives had become, and it was unbearable. This was my last straw, and she voted for Trump in 24. And this is somebody who said in high school she actually campaigned for Obama. She was a community organizer for Hillary Clinton in 2015. She did all these things helping, again, progressives infiltrate the Democratic Party, but it had gone too far, and in 24, and she wrote a book based on that called Nothing Left. Her name is Evan Barker, but it's really interesting to see this, because if it is happening from within, it was bound to happen, because identity politics builds this. Everybody has their own rule book now, and you don't belong, you're an oppressor. Even Mamdani, to a certain extent, is becoming an oppressor.
0: Oh, The Hill says Carville is recovering from hernia surgery.
1: Yeah. Get well soon.
2: This is a Bloomberg Money Minute. The Fed Reserve's latest announcement on interest rates drops in the day ahead, and while essentially no one is predicting an actual drop in rates, with most looking for policymakers to keep rates steady, some are forecasting a hike. Firms including Citadel Securities and PGIM expect a rate hike today, based in part on Fed Chief Kevin Warsh's history as an aggressive inflation fighter. The lack of market unanimity on what the Fed might do is based in part on Warsh's divergence from predecessors by no longer signaling interest rate decisions to markets in advance. Visa says we are still spending money, at least on plastic. The company reports higher than forecast earnings for the just finished quarter. One catalyst for its strong revenue was spending connected to the World Cup, helping push cross-border transactions up 13% versus the same quarter last year. Visa also says costs related to roughly 2,600 job cuts, 7% of its overall workforce, will top $500 million. Andrew Roday, Bloomberg Radio.
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4: News. I'm Sue Guzman. The U.S. military says American and Saudi forces struck sites used by Iran-backed militias in Iraq. The airstrikes following Tehran launching multiple ballistic missiles in the Middle East, shattering a brief pause in the fighting. President Trump's pick for intel chief is confirmed.
5: In a 51-47 vote, the Senate confirming Jay Clayton to become the next Director of National Intelligence. Clayton is a U.S. attorney in Manhattan and was the Securities and Exchange Commission chair during President Trump's first term.
4: Fox's Kristen Goodwin, late Senator Lindsey Graham, honored on Tuesday.
6: Lindsey, we love you. God bless you. We will always be with you, and you were very, very special.
4: President Trump speaking at the National Cathedral in Washington. Graham will be laid to rest Wednesday in his home state of South Carolina. 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
7: The KCRG TV9 First Alert forecast. Mostly clear skies are likely overnight tonight. Winds east 5 to 15, a low of 67. Mostly sunny skies are followed on Wednesday. Winds now southeast 5 to 10, a high of 85. Increasing clouds are likely as we get into Wednesday evening. Winds are still southeast 5 to 10, a low of 67. I'm TV9 First Alert weather intern Kylie Phillip on News Talk 1540, KXEL.
8: We have 74 degrees now on News Talk 1540, KXEL.
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7: No one questions the importance of conserving wildlife habitat, protecting water quality, or preserving native grasslands. Ranchers have been doing that for generations. In fact, working cattle operations have long been among the nation's best stewards of open space. The concern is what happens when productive ranch land is permanently removed from agricultural production or managed primarily for conservation objectives rather than livestock production. Every ranch sold to a conservation organization can mean fewer grazing acres, fewer cattle, fewer local businesses serving agriculture, and fewer families making a living on the land. Another concern is that well-funded conservation buyers can outbid neighboring producers, making it more difficult for the next generation to purchase or expand a family operation. Also, rural schools, churches, veterinarians, feed suppliers, equipment dealers, and local tax bases all depend on active ag operations. But when they disappear, entire rural communities can be affected. The question is whether future land policies will keep working ranches on the landscape or gradually replace them. This has been the Agricultural Law and Tax Report. I'm Roger McCullough.
9: Do.

0: This is a Bloomberg Money Minute. Two of the big names in tech, including AI, have pretty much the same problem right now. Both Microsoft and Meta Platforms have spent masses of money to build out their AI ambitions, with the market increasingly worried they may have overspent. Reassurance on that front could be job one when Microsoft and Meta post quarterly earnings today. High prices for gas and groceries tend to erode consumer brand loyalty. Today we'll find out just how much that may have hit Procter & Gamble. Analysts think adjusted earnings may have fallen last quarter for the company behind a host of brands, including Crest, Downy, Gillette, and Tide, for the first time in 4 years. Thanks to overhauls and innovations, it is easier for people in a hurry to get in and out of Starbucks these days, and it's more pleasant for those who choose to stay in the cafe. Those changes, along with expanded food offerings, have profit and sales expectations running high for when Starbucks posts its results later today. Andrew O'Day, Bloomberg Radio.
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2: Fox News, I'm Sue Guzman. After a brief pause in the fighting, the Pentagon says the U.S. executed joint strikes in Iraq targeting Tehran-backed militias that have launched attacks in recent days. Israeli Prime Minister Benjamin Netanyahu tells Fox's Hannity he's skeptical about a possible deal with Iran.
3: It's our common resolve to make sure that Iran doesn't get nuclear bombs to threaten every American with.
2: President Trump's pick for intel chief has been confirmed.
4: In a 51-47 vote, the Senate confirming Jay Clayton to become the next director of National Intelligence. Clayton is a U.S. attorney in Manhattan and was the Securities and Exchange Commission chair during President Trump's first term.
2: Fox's Kristen Goodwin. In Russia, the founder of the messaging app Telegram, Pavel Durov, has been charged with aiding terrorism for allegedly not removing channels, chats, and bots used by Ukrainian intelligence agencies. 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
5: The KCRG TV9 First Alert forecast. Mostly clear skies are likely overnight tonight. Winds east 5 to 15, a low of 67. Mostly sunny skies are followed on Wednesday. Winds now southeast 5 to 10, a high of 85. Increasing clouds are likely as we get into Wednesday evening. Winds are still southeast 5 to 10, a low of 67. I'm TV9 First Alert weather intern Kylie Phillip on News Talk 1540, KXEL.
1: Currently it's 71 degrees on the Voice of Eastern Iowa.
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0: because I believe in, you know, let's say it's Mamdani or, I don't know, AOC. And then all of a sudden, it just changes in a heartbeat because the rules, their rule book, changes every single day. So what are you investing in? You might be investing in one thing today, and then it's something totally different by the time you get to Election Day.
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7: There's a lot of talk today about actions and accomplishments, but most people never act on anything. Why? Fear. Fear of failure. Fear of losing. Fear of being embarrassed or mocked or ridiculed. So most just stay paralyzed, doing nothing. A wise man once said, courage, true courage, is doing what you are afraid to do. Even courageous people are fearful. In fact, the quote goes on to say that there can be no real courage unless you are scared. Feel a calling, but you are scared? Ask Almighty God for courage. I'm Jerry Stewart, and that was One Moment in America.
3: Me too.

0: We are Red Eye Radio. He's Eric Carly, and I'm Gary McNamara. I was thinking of Lindy Lee, who left the Democratic Party in late 2024 and was a loyal fundraiser for them for years. Actually, was started fundraising for Trump.
1: Yeah. It's interesting because a young lady by the name of Evan Barker, there was a piece in the New York Post the other day that I bookmarked. I was a ruthless fundraiser who helped progressives infiltrate the Democratic Party until it all became unbearable. And she said, in March of 22, I realized the weight of what progressives had become, and it was unbearable. This was my last straw. And she voted for Trump in 24. And this is somebody who said in high school she actually campaigned for Obama. She was a community organizer for Hillary Clinton in 2015. She did all these things helping, again, progressives infiltrate the Democratic Party. But it had gone too far, and in 24. And she wrote a book based on that called Nothing Left. Her name is Evan Barker. But it's really interesting to see this, because if it is happening from within, it was bound to happen, because identity politics builds this. Everybody has their own rule book now, and you don't belong. You're an oppressor. Even Mamdani, to a certain extent, is becoming an oppressor.
0: Oh, the Hill says Carville is recovering from hernia surgery.
1: Yeah. Get well soon.
2: This is a Bloomberg Money Minute. The Fed Reserve's latest announcement on interest rates drops in the day ahead, and while essentially no one is predicting an actual drop in rates, with most looking for policymakers to keep rates steady, some are forecasting a hike. Firms including Citadel Securities and PGIM expect a rate hike today, based in part on Fed Chief Kevin Warsh's history as an aggressive inflation fighter. The lack of market unanimity on what the Fed might do is based in part on Warsh's divergence from predecessors by no longer signaling interest rate decisions to markets in advance. Visa says we are still spending money, at least on plastic. The company reports higher than forecast earnings for the just finished quarter. One catalyst for its strong revenue was spending connected to the World Cup, helping push cross-border transactions up 13% versus the same quarter last year. Visa also says costs related to roughly 2,600 job cuts, 7% of its overall workforce, will top $500 million. Andrew O'Day, Bloomberg Radio.
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5: Fox News, I'm Ted Linder. Iran launched surprise attacks on U.S. forces in the Middle East Tuesday.
6: Officials say several ballistic missiles were intercepted. U.S. and Saudi Arabian forces responding with precision strikes on Iran-backed groups in Iraq accused of targeting U.S. troops and Saudi energy sites. Now, this all comes just hours after the president met with the leaders of Ukraine and Israel at the White House. The attacks shattering a brief pause in the fighting as mediators try to get both sides back to the negotiation table after weeks of escalation.
5: Fox's Kevin Cork. President Trump and several others honored the late Senator Lindsey Graham Tuesday.
7: He died doing the work he was born to do. He was truly a great politician, serving the country he loved to serve so deeply.
5: Graham died 2 weeks ago at the age of 71. He'll be laid to rest later today in his home state of South Carolina. 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
8: The KCRG TV9 First Alert forecast. Mostly clear skies are likely overnight tonight. Winds east 5 to 15, a low of 67. Mostly sunny skies are followed on Wednesday. Winds now southeast 5 to 10, a high of 85. Increasing clouds are likely as we get into Wednesday evening. Winds are still southeast 5 to 10, a low of 67. I'm TV9 First Alert weather intern Kylie Phillip on News Talk 1540, KXEL.
9: This hour, it's 70 degrees. From News Talk 1540, KXEL.
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0: that, they're not going to be able to promote it. You can't. How do you even advertise it? What's it going to be on the mayor's website, on the city website? I mean, you know, it's going to be all over the news. They're going to get a lot of free advertising. When the first store finally opens, I don't even know when that's going to be. They pushed it back. And the costs are skyrocketing as compared to what they said initially going to be.
1: It'll be mob day one.
0: Oh, yeah, yeah, yeah. No, I think, out of curiosity.
1: Oh, yeah.
0: If I lived there, I would go out of curiosity.
1: So would I, yeah.
0: I'd be like Michael Rappaport with my camera going, but I'd definitely want to check it out.
1: And I think you asked one of the best questions yesterday. Will shoplifting be encouraged because they're only trying to get food?
0: Well, that's
1: at the government grocery store.
0: Right. Because if they're stealing food, they're only trying to feed their families.
1: We are Red Eye Radio.
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3: Extreme heat in the western two-thirds of the nation is expected to continue. An example of this record-breaking heat from USDA meteorologist Brad Rippey.
4: Saturday, July 25th, we actually saw an all-time record high temperature of 112 degrees in Rapid City, South Dakota.
3: And while high temperatures are expected to back off slightly this week, potential ag impacts remain.
4: Putting a tremendous amount of stress on rangeland and pastures, as well as rain-fed summer crops. And even for irrigated crops, those temperatures get up in the 110 degree range, and that can really take a toll on those crops, not to mention boosting irrigation demands to an extreme level just to keep crops somewhat healthy in that extreme heat.
3: Relief, however, comes to the Central Plains this week, as linkage to the southwestern monsoon is bringing both cloudiness and rains to parts of the region. I'm Rod Bain reporting for the U.S. Department of Agriculture in Washington, D.C.
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10: This is a Bloomberg Business of Sports report. FIFA President Gianni Infantino has attacked perceived critics 1 week after the World Cup final for, as he put it, spreading hate and false rumors about the tournament. Infantino says FIFA delivered the best show in the world and spoke of the World Cup bringing joy and togetherness. In a 900-word statement published on Instagram and FIFA's website, Infantino wrote, "Sorry that you were so consumed by hate and criticism that you missed it all." Meanwhile, FIFA is working with J.P. Morgan Chase on plans to raise as much as $4.2 billion from external investors. According to a person familiar with the matter, it includes Jared Kushner's Thrive Capital among the potential backers. Leonte Carew's lawsuit against Rutgers University was dismissed without prejudice by a judge due to his claims being time-barred. Carew claimed Rutgers unjustly profited from his name, image, and likeness to sell jerseys and tickets. With the Bloomberg Business of Sports Report, I'm Michael Barr.
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0: Bloomberg Business of Entertainment report. Swedish music investment firm Pophouse Entertainment Group is adding another high-profile name to its portfolio by acquiring a stake in the publishing and music rights of Iron Maiden. The iconic British heavy metal band is known for a long list of hits, including Run to the Hills, The Number of the Beast, and The Trooper.
1: You'll take my life, but I'll take yours too. You fire musket, but I'll run you through.
0: The 50-50 partnership will focus on, among other things, building Iron Maiden's brand. It includes an already launched museum experience and filming the band's ongoing Run for Your Lives world tour.
2: Run.
0: There are also plans to develop a digital universe centered around Eddie, Iron Maiden's zombie-like mascot, which has appeared on the band's album covers, merchandise, and concert stages, becoming one of rock music's most recognizable characters. Karen Moscow, Bloomberg Radio.
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0: No one questions the importance of conserving wildlife habitat, protecting water quality, or preserving native grasslands. Ranchers have been doing that for generations. In fact, working cattle operations have long been among the nation's best stewards of open space. The concern is what happens when productive ranch land is permanently removed from agricultural production or managed primarily for conservation objectives rather than livestock production. Every ranch sold to a conservation organization can mean fewer grazing acres, fewer cattle, fewer local businesses serving agriculture, and fewer families making a living on the land. Another concern is that well-funded conservation buyers can outbid neighboring producers, making it more difficult for the next generation to purchase or expand a family operation. Also, rural schools, churches, veterinarians, feed suppliers, equipment dealers, and local tax bases all depend on active ag operations. But when they disappear, entire rural communities can be affected. The question is whether future land policies will keep working ranches on the landscape or gradually replace them. This has been the Agricultural Law and Tax Report. I'm Roger McOwen.
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5: I'm CJ Pop. A renewed attacks in the Middle East.
6: CENTCOM says U.S. and Saudi fighter aircraft struck multiple terrorist logistics and weapons sites across eastern Iraq in a strong response to over 30 IRGC-directed aerial drone attacks in the last 72 hours. The unwarranted attacks against U.S. forces were not successful.
5: Fox's Madeline Rivera reporting. Jordan's military says its air defense has shot down 5 missiles launched from Iran earlier today. The Senate Homeland Security Committee will grill former COVID czar Dr. Anthony Fauci at 8:30 a.m. Eastern. There'll be plenty of questions to Fauci about his newly released diary entries. The frantic search for survivors of that earthquake that rattled southwestern Japan. At least 18 dying in the quake, 4 in a shopping mall where 3 are still missing. 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
7: The TV9 First Alert forecast. Plenty of sunshine, mid-80s today. Tonight, mainly clear. We'll drop to the upper 60s. Look for a few more clouds Thursday. Partly cloudy, 85, down to the upper 60s. Storms likely Friday in the afternoon, evening, with a high in the upper 70s. Storms Friday night, upper 60s. Chance of storms Saturday with highs in the upper 70s. From the KCRG TV9 First Alert Weather Lab, I'm Justin Roberts on News Talk 1540 KXEL.
8: We have 69 degrees now on News Talk 1540 KXEL.

0: Glad you're with us. 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
1: Good morning, Gordon. To quote an ancient Greek philosopher, it's not about what happens to you, but how you react to it that matters. Animal researchers in California responded to funding cuts in the best way possible, going outside the box to rake in a whole lot of dough. The scientists at UCLA study marmots. They're plump, soccer ball-sized rodents, which are very social and very sedentary. When a bundle of federal funding got cut last year, the researchers came together in an existential crisis and came up with a solution. An OnlyFans account. Not for the humans, but for the rodents. And so, Only Marms was born. The account promises unfiltered yellow-bellied marmot content from the Rockies. It's a steady stream of photos and videos of the chubby and personable marmots. They also have cute names like Staple, Paw Print, and Cabinet. That helps. It's just one example of unorthodox funding sources the researchers are using to keep the lights on. Last month, they partnered with a local brewery to release a Marmot Tears IPA. And coming soon, Fat Marmot Week, a month-long project for people at home to vote on the fattest marmot.
0: This is a little play on the Fat Bear Week, like in Alaska, right? Yeah.
1: One of my favorite weeks of the year.
0: Yeah. Fat Marmot Week. Yeah. That's clever.
1: Yeah.
0: Listen, I don't know what we would do, quite honestly, without studies of marmots.
1: I was wondering that,
0: right?
1: Too.
0: Do we need funding for that? Not disparaging what the researchers do, but in this case, marmots.
1: No, but I will say, in my researching of only marms, I learned that marmots are apparently very heavily researched because they don't move that much, and they're easy to track.
0: Okay.
1: Well, again, they're fat, and they sit a lot.
0: Can we just point a camera at them? We don't really need a ton of research. Just aim a camera at them. They never move.
1: Yep.
0: Oh, boy.
1: Marmots eating more today.
0: Right.
1: Would the marmots eat this, though, Gordon? And would you try this? You're an adventurous eater, but this might be a bridge too far. Domino's has unveiled an ice cream inspired by its iconic garlic and herb dipping sauce. Yes, it's garlic and herb soft serve. It's not in the U.S., not yet. I should couch it with that. The pizza chain debuted the treat, or torture, yesterday at the British beach town of Brighton. They were trying to gauge whether sunbathers would swap their usual sweet treat for something sweet and savory. The Mirror provides us with some replies. One woman told them, "Oh no, it's got garlic taste in it." Well, yeah. Another beachgoer told the UK paper she thought it was an April Fool's joke, and then remembered it's not April.
0: Well, I like those combos sometimes, you know, the salty and the sweet. Here's the one I think an approach that Mike and I usually agree on. You buy it, I'll taste it.
1: Fair enough.
0: One of those.
1: If they were giving it to you, you'd try it.
0: Yes, exactly.
1: All right.
0: Thanks, Dom. 13 minutes in front of the hour.
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3: President Trump is turning up the heat on Senator John Thune and Senate Republicans. They are stalling his America First agenda. The president, not happy. Fox News trying to smooth things over by inviting the majority leader on the Sean Hannity show. Unfortunately, Hannity lobbed softball questions. Thune should have been asked to explain why he's blocking President Trump from making recess appointments. He was not. Trump is the first president in modern political history to be banned by his own party from making recess appointments. We need to know why. Thune also blamed the lack of movement on nuking the filibuster on 15 Senate Republicans. He said there are 15 who refuse to support nuking the filibuster. Hannity should have pressed Thune to name names. Who are those 15 renegades? Instead, we got well-rehearsed talking points. Yet another missed opportunity. And Thune refuses to come on my show because his team knows I ask the tough questions. Tough but fair. Good day.
5: 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We'll have details. And more evidence of optimism among Iowa businesses. That's this week on the Iowa Business Report.
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1: Oh, goody. 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Another lap around the sun. Woohoo.
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3: Thanks for joining us. When a car flew off an HOV overpass and crashed upside down on a busy Houston freeway, complete strangers didn't wait for emergency crews. They jumped into action, working side by side to rescue three women trapped inside. SunnySkies.com says the crash happened last Wednesday when police say the driver lost control while speeding. As traffic came to a halt following the crash, drivers abandoned their own cars and rushed toward the wreckage. Video shows a growing crowd of Good Samaritans surrounding the overturned car, trying to reach the women trapped inside. Some use sledgehammers, poles, and their bare hands to pry at the vehicle. Firefighters arrived a short time later, freed the three women, and transported them to the hospital. All are expected to survive. That'll do it for this hour. For Nicole Murray and Dom Savino, I'm Gordon Deal. 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
6: Iran tries to attack Americans again. I'm Dave Anthony, Fox News.
7: Overnight, Iran launched a surprise attack against U.S. forces in Jordan. At least five missiles were fired by Iran, breaking the lull in fighting over the past several days.
6: That's Fox's Trey Ingston, Tel Aviv.
7: CENTCOM released a statement saying all Iranian missiles were successfully intercepted. The United States has not yet responded to that attack, but overnight, U.S. and Saudi planes conducted a series of airstrikes against Iran-backed Shia militias in Iraq, who were responsible for 30 drone attacks over the past 3 days.
6: Now, the flare-up comes after Israel's Prime Minister Benjamin Netanyahu went to the White House and then told Fox's Hannity he and President Trump had a great meeting discussing preventing Iran from having nuclear weapons.
8: We have a common goal, and it's going to be achieved either through diplomatic means or other means.
6: Before Netanyahu's White House meeting, Ukraine's President Volodymyr Zelensky was there discussing the war against Russia, also telling Fox's Hannity.
9: President Trump wants and the Europeans want. Putin doesn't want. We're asking to stop this war each day.
6: And after Zelensky and Netanyahu attended late Senator Lindsey Graham's funeral, Ukraine's leader was at the Senate for this.
10: Late yesterday, the Senate cast a bipartisan vote to advance a bill named after Lindsey Graham that would extend sanctions on Iran and increase sanctions on Russia, as well as nations that buy Russian oil and gas.
6: Fox's Jonathan Sarri in Columbia, South Carolina, where there's another funeral, and then Graham will be laid to rest. Could get testy at the Senate next hour when ex-Trump and Biden co-defense advisor Dr. Anthony Fauci will be questioned at a Senate hearing over what he wrote in his private diary about COVID and the response. Republican Senator Roger Marshall tells Fox.
11: He was so drunk with his own fame that he was emotionally conflicted since he funded this virus.
6: Which Dr. Fauci denies and may spar with senators over again. Someone in Florida is suddenly filthy rich, winning the Mega Millions $800 million jackpot. 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
13: A former U.S. Navy SEAL is behind bars for plotting an attack.
14: Gregory Vandenberg sentenced to 16 months in prison, convicted of the transportation of explosives with intent to kill, injure, or intimidate, and attempted transportation of prohibited fireworks into California. Federal prosecutors say the 49-year-old former Navy SEAL bought fireworks in New Mexico last summer, telling a store clerk he intended to take them to California and use them against law enforcement officers at No King's Day protests. The clerk alerting officials who arrested Vandenberg in Arizona. Investigators believe he was motivated by extremist anti-Semitic beliefs, finding him with clothing and other items they say displayed anti-Semitic, anti-Israel, and extremist imagery, including a shirt bearing the Al-Qaeda flag. Kristen Goodwin, Fox News.
13: A school shooter in Georgia has also been locked up and he'll never get out.
15: A 16-year-old boy will live and die in prison. The words of Barrow County Superior Court Judge Nicholas Prim as Colt Gray learned his fate for a deadly shooting at his Georgia high school in 2024. The judge calling it deliberate, contemplated evil. He says Gray is proud of himself.
16: Your crimes do reflect permanent incorrigibility and I will sentence you to life without parole for each of the malice murders that you committed.
15: Gray was 14 when he opened fire at Appalachie High, killing two students and two teachers, wounding several others. The judge rejected defense arguments Gray is not irretrievably broken and might change with a chance at parole. He was charged as an adult and last Friday changed his plea to guilty on 55 counts. Lisa Brady, Fox News.
13: Two convicted murderers are no longer in prison in Florida. They're dead. Both got lethal injections yesterday, including Dominic Ochocone, who was 80, the oldest person ever executed in Florida. On Wall Street, ahead of a Federal Reserve interest rate decision this afternoon, stock futures are mixed. Down for the Dow, up for the Nasdaq, which is just the opposite of yesterday when the Dow surged up more than 500 points, but the Nasdaq dropped 55. I'm Dave Anthony. This is Fox News.
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19: Abolish the Electoral College. Replace the President and Supreme Court with an executive and judiciary chosen by and subordinate to Congress. Eliminate the Senate. Seize ownership of essential industries. These are not just hysterical claims about the Democratic Socialists of America. This is the platform the DSA adopted and published. DSA co-chair Megan Romer confirmed on Fox News Sunday that the DSA and its candidates will pursue those goals and by any means necessary. These DSA activists and candidates do not want to just win elections. They want a toehold for a revolution. It is not a game to them, nor a pose, and the events of the last century make very clear what the outcomes of such a revolution will be. Even winning an attempted revolution against the constitutional order would devastate the country, and the DSA does not plan on losing it. When communists tell you who they are, believe them.
20: The TV9 First Alert forecast. Plenty of sunshine, mid-80s today. Tonight, mainly clear. We'll drop to the upper 60s. Look for a few more clouds Thursday. Partly cloudy, 85, down to the upper 60s. Storms likely Friday in the afternoon, evening, with a high in the upper 70s. Storms Friday night, upper 60s. Chance of storm Saturday with highs in the upper 70s. From the KCRG TV9 First Alert Weather Lab, I'm Justin Roberts on News Talk 1540 KXCL.
0: It's 68 degrees from KXCL, where Iowa comes to talk.
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1: And now, this is the Kudlow Riff.
2: I want to begin with the Iran bombing story. They're being hit everywhere now.
1: More after this.
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2: Bombing story. They're being hit everywhere now. And it looks to me like, step back a minute, they crossed all the red lines, hitting ships in the Strait of Hormuz, breaking the Memorandum of Understanding. They broke the Memorandum of Understanding, by the way. We're going to come back to that theme. Israel didn't break it. Iran broke it, but that's another subject. Mr. Trump's patience has run out, and so he has remobilized the military, and we are hitting them hard, 7 straight days. Some of those days we had 2 bombing cycles, and when you step back, it looks a lot like this is the Project Freedom that was short-lived a month or two ago. Meaning taking over the Strait of Hormuz and isolating all parts of the Strait. I mean, they're hitting bridges, they're hitting infrastructure. It is reported that it's military infrastructure. Probably that's the case. There may be some crossover into civilian. I don't know. I don't know enough of the details. But I do know that this is day 7. It also kind of looks like the last 20 or 25% of the CENTCOM game plan that was interrupted by the ceasefire. Ceasefire lasted a couple of months. It did not accomplish anything. The diplomatic stuff, you know, Iran lies, cheats, steals. They will continue to do so. They say, they tell the president, they want to have talks. They don't talk. They don't show up. And even if they do, anything that they sign is worthless because they violate it. That's the nature of this regime. They're uncivilized. They're barbaric. They're Nazi-like.
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23: 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United States Senator Chuck Grassley, Republican from Iowa, says that the Senate Ag Committee could still mark up a farm bill next week before the August recess without sideline Mitch McConnell and a GOP majority. 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
23: United States Senator Chuck Grassley, Republican from Iowa, says that the Senate Ag Committee could still mark up a farm bill next week before the August recess without sideline Mitch McConnell and a GOP majority. Grassley says that Senate Ag Chair John Bozeman still hopes to take up the farm bill in the final week before a 5-week recess, despite Senator McConnell not yet medically cleared to return.
25: If he did come back, we'd have the majority and there wouldn't be any problems moving it out.
3: Maybe Boozman has the capability of getting a bipartisan group together like we'd normally have.
23: At the same time, Grassley says that building a bipartisan majority for the farm bill is more difficult than in past years.
3: I think every other farm bill that I've worked on in the 46 years I've been in the United States Senate has been a bipartisan bill. It seems like this year it's very difficult to get Democrat support over a food stamp issue.
23: Disagreements over SNAP funding have stalled a new farm bill since the 2018 law expired 3 years ago. Senator Boozman argues that farm bill was based on 2012 farm data, which is no longer relevant given today's input inflation and low prices for commodities. For more on this story and all of our daily news stories, you can visit our website at iowaagnet.com. While you're there, don't forget to sign up for our newsletter that delivers those five daily stories to your inbox each day. Also on our website, you can find the podcast episodes of our daily radio show, Iowa Ag Matters. 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
0: 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Despite an individual income tax cut, the Iowa budget continues to grow, especially in two key areas. Ben Murray is Director of Policy and Research with Common Sense Institute, Iowa.
5: Obviously, state legislators can appropriate money however they choose, but as a practical matter, as a political matter, can they really ever reduce spending on education or healthcare? You could almost say that education and healthcare spending, once it reaches a certain level, that's now the floor. You can never go back below that, right? And so it kind of makes it a kind of mandatory spending. And really not even everything outside of education, healthcare is discretionary. Really, the state budget, there's very little discretionary spending, truly. It does show up very clearly in the data that education, healthcare specifically, are consuming more and more of Iowa's state spending. The consistent thing is that government spending has continued to grow. So it's not as though we're slashing government programs and important government services in order to do tax cuts. No, no, no. We're continuing to invest in the things that I think Iowans probably care about the most, which is education and healthcare. 90% of the increase in spending this year was education.
0: 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I'm Jeff Stein for the Iowa Business Report.
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6: From the KCRG TV9 Newsroom, I'm Jim Mertens. A major fire at the AgriStar meat processing plant in Postville could have a widespread impact in that northeast Iowa city of 2300. Officials say they first received a call of smoke coming from the building just before 4 yesterday morning. No injuries have been reported, but the fire has destroyed large portions of the facility. Postville city health leaders are telling people who have health or breathing issues to be aware of air quality. They're also asking people to restrict water usage as the department continues to battle the fire. It is the latest blow to Postville's meatpacking industry. 300 people lost their jobs after a fire destroyed the old Iowa turkey processors plant. That was back in 2003. And an immigration raid in 2008 resulted in the arrest of nearly 400 workers by ICE agents. That was 20% of Postville's population. Iowa City Public School leaders heard the latest report looking into the district's multi-million dollar financial crisis. The board officially heard the report from its former interim CFO, Kim Michael Lee, which found staff couldn't prepare financial statements correctly because they couldn't under the software being used, and they didn't understand how to properly read the financials. The report also found no evidence of fraud nor cover-ups while at the district. The district was 3 years behind on reconciling bank statements, which prevented it from completing the last 3 years of annual audits. A Polk County judge has ruled two Libertarian candidates in the Iowa governor's race will stay off the ballot for the general election. Gubernatorial candidates Nicholas Gluba and Lieutenant Governor candidate Jules Cutler sued to get back on the ballot after the state objection panel ruled they should be taken off. The reason they made that decision last month was

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1: The TV9 First Alert forecast. Plenty of sunshine, mid-80s today. Tonight, mainly clear. We'll drop to the upper 60s. Look for a few more clouds Thursday. Partly cloudy, 85, down to the upper 60s. Storms likely Friday in the afternoon, evening, with a high in the upper 70s. Storms Friday night, upper 60s. Chance of storms Saturday with highs in the upper 70s. From the KCRG TV9 First Alert Weather Lab, I'm Justin Roberts on News Talk 1540 KXEL.
2: We have 69 degrees now on News Talk 1540 KXEL.
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10: 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It was produced by Palladium Pictures as part of the Wall Street Journal Opinion Documentaries Project. If you go online and just search for WSJ, that's for Wall Street Journal, WSJ Opinion Docs, it'll take you right to the page and you can spend a little

0: more than a half hour viewing this documentary that was released a little less than 2 months ago. It's called The Lockdown Dissidents. And I'm pleased to welcome back on the newsline the producer and director of The Lockdown Dissidents. He is Michael Pack. Mr. Pack, thanks so much for taking the time, sir.
1: Great to be with you again. Thank you.
0: I wanted to have you back on the program in light of these diaries of Dr. Anthony Fauci that were released over the weekend and seemed to be all the talk yesterday. And what I found fascinating, personally, in addition to the, if you will, Jekyll and Hyde nature, his public statements as opposed to his private writings, but I swear you must have taken the script to the Lockdown Dissidents and just checked the boxes and said, this Fauci diary is the best fact check we could have ever had.
1: That is really true. I think his arrogance is readily apparent in my documentary, which really deals with the known facts. You know, it tells the story of the lockdowns from the beginning in Wuhan, you know, and through the Biden administration. And it's a story of Dr. Fauci and Deborah Birx and the coterie of scientific experts, their arrogance, their certainty that they were right, and willingness to shut down other views, and, as you sort of implied in your intro, their love of the media. And Scott Atlas, in the outtakes of the documentary, actually talked about how Fauci and Birx went around with a whole coterie of people, and they would all be trot off to one television or radio show after another, and they would call journalists on their first name. And Anthony Fauci had developed this sort of cozy relationship with journalists over his many years, 40 years, as, you know, an extremely senior civil servant. And now we hear the horrible details, the embarrassing details of it. But his arrogance was really on the surface. And we portray it in our film.
0: And what I found striking is that, again, the folks who are in the documentary, The Lockdown Dissidents, Dr. Bhattacharya, Dr. Atlas, Dr. Redfield, some of these folks have been on this program, but they were not only publicly ridiculed and canceled, but their credibility, their stock in trade, was mercilessly questioned. When we find out that it was not only a ruse, but it was a massive cover-up of Fauci's own actions, or am I misstating that?
1: I don't think so. I mean, and the suppression of these other people is what's particularly shocking. I mean, Lockdown Dissidents talk about, first half is about lockdowns and whether there's any scientific basis for them, which according to Scott Atlas, Jay, and others, there is not. The second half is really about the suppression of those ideas. Now, even if Scott Atlas and Jay Bhattacharya were wrong, it's not right to suppress contrary scientific views. That's how science works. Ideas have to clash in the public discourse. So, but it turns out they were right, which makes it all the worse. So that arrogance is very much on display in the way he treated them. And you're right, it isn't just, first of all, it isn't just that he attacked them. The government actively worked with social media companies to suppress their views, which violates the First Amendment. The government shouldn't abridge citizens' freedom of speech. And in the end, they were subject to, you know, harassment and attacks. Scott Atlas says in the documentary that, you know, when he left the COVID task force to return to Stanford and Palo Alto, he had to personally hire a security force. His life was threatened and his family's life was threatened. And he says he's in Palo Alto, one of the safest zip codes in the country, and he has a higher private security. I mean, it's not the right burden to place. It's not a fair burden to place on public servants.
0: Now, Dr. Fauci is scheduled to testify under oath due to subpoena before Senator Paul's committee. And I'll tell you, I've been doing other things. How did these diaries come into Senator Paul's hands? I understand why he's releasing them 48 and 72 hours before the committee appearance, but how did he secure these private diaries?
1: In all the news reports I've read, they make a point to say he hasn't revealed how he got them. But no one has contested them. I mean, if they were false, I think Fauci and others would be immediate in contesting them. So who knows how he got them? I guess we'll find that out. But they are pretty shocking. And I think he released over 1,000 pages, which I can't say I read all of. I mean, it's not just, I mean, the thing that makes him, I think, particularly damning for Dr. Fauci is that, I mean, they make him look ridiculous on top of looking, on top of the bad things he did. I mean, and there's nothing worse in the, you know, in the public debate than looking ridiculous. And he looks ridiculous. The vanity of it, the sort of completely transparent vanity, you know, his love of being in the center of attention, his love of being approached by stars like Barbara Streisand, his joy in frustrating Donald Trump is so apparent in a very juvenile way. I think that may tarnish Dr. Fauci's reputation in a way that all the bad things he did has not. I mean, if life were fair, the bad things would be more important than the ridiculousness. But I think it's the ridiculousness that will get him in the end.
0: We're speaking with Michael Pack. His documentary, The Lockdown Dissidents, available for you to view for free, part of the Wall Street Journal Opinion Documentary Series. Just go online to whatever browser you like, WSJ Opinion Docs, and you'll see it right there. We played a trailer from it that Mr. Pack was kind enough to provide at the beginning of this conversation, and he joins us for a few more minutes on News Talk 1540 KXEL. And I guess that is the key on this, is the vanity of it, because, again, I've come to call it Jekyll and Hyde, because he would come across as the voice of science. And there's a bit of a grandfatherly approach to it, but you don't have to scratch very deep to see an arrogant, I know better than you do person who's much more concerned about getting on the magazine covers and throwing out the first pitch at a Major League Baseball game, etc. But unless you were watching certain media outlets the last day or two, or watching social media feeds, a few selected people, you wouldn't know anything about this, because the major networks, formerly major, they're pretty minor league these days, but the broadcast networks, these supposedly tremendous bastions of journalism in print, they don't know a thing about it. I mean, and that really is the whole point of your documentary.
1: That is really true. I think they are implicated in Fauci's diaries as well. I mean, their willingness to go along with him, their role in buttressing him and everything he did is so apparent in the diaries. No wonder they don't want to cover it. I should say our documentary is free, not behind the Wall Street Journal paywall, and you can go to wsj.com/opinion docs, or on their webpage or YouTube page, you can just search for Lockdown Dissidents, or go to our page, palladiumpictures.com. Anywhere it'll take you to the Lockdown Dissidents, which is 30 minutes and free, unlike lots of other things in the Wall Street Journal.
0: I'm glad you made that distinction, because, yes, has the Wall Street Journal been covering the diaries? I haven't noticed.
1: Wall Street Journal has. Their lead editorial today is on the diaries. I'm very, you know, sharing the viewpoint that you and I have expressed here. The Wall Street Journal, I have to say, which some people on the right do not credit them for, were early in getting on the anti-lockdown bandwagon. They published Jay Bhattacharya and Scott Atlas in March of 2020, way before everybody else, and they wrote numerous editorials in support of the Great Barrington Declaration and other lockdown critical research and efforts. So they're ahead of the curve on this, and not everybody, especially in the MAHA world, gives them the credit that they deserve, so I'm happy to do that here.
0: So Senator Paul will get another chance to speak to Dr. Fauci under oath at a committee hearing. A, do you think that will actually happen? Because I could see all sorts of lawyers running in to try to quash a subpoena, but B, if there is a conversation or a Q&A, what do you hope might come of it? I know there are a lot of people saying he should be let out in leg irons and all that, but from a constructive standpoint, what do you hope we learn if they actually have a hearing with testimony?
1: Well, I hope that it gets the national coverage it deserves. As you implied, it hasn't yet, but maybe it will be unavoidable. I am anxious to see Anthony Fauci's reputation tarnished. I'm not so gung-ho on the leg irons. I mean, that's, that would be a kind of justice, too. But I think if people understand what went wrong, and this is the purpose of our documentary, so people know what went wrong, why it happened, and to make sure it doesn't happen again. That's what's really important for the American people, to not trust a band of bureaucrats with running the nation's economy and doing what, and allowing them to suppress our unalienable rights. And if that's what I hope comes of it.
0: Michael Pack, thank you so much for the work that you've done for so many years, but particularly with this of current import from Palladium Pictures, Wall Street Journal Opinion Documentaries, The Lockdown Dissidents. We'll be anxiously watching tomorrow, as I trust will you.
1: Absolutely, I will, for sure.
0: All right, sir. Thank you for the time. I appreciate it. We'll talk again. And Michael Pack was kind enough to join us on the Newsline on News Talk 1540 KXEL, where Iowa comes to talk.
2: 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I'm Danny Lifford with Tips for Today's Homeowner. 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
2: When the weather starts heating up, the fleas start multiplying and they like to hitch a ride on your pets and make themselves comfortable in your home. To get rid of these pests, follow these simple tips. Wash all of your pet bedding, linens, sofa throws, and even bathroom rugs on a regular basis. Treat infested areas with a spray that kills not only the adult fleas, but the eggs as well. Vacuuming is a great way to get rid of fleas, but be sure to place a flea collar or some broken mothballs in the vacuum bag first. This will help kill the fleas once trapped in the bag. After the vacuum bag is full, seal it in a plastic bag and dispose of it to keep any escapees from finding their way back inside. I'm Danny Lifford with Tips for Today's Homeowner.
4: The U.S. and Saudi Arabia joined forces to strike Iran-backed sites in Iraq after the regime launched a surprise missile attack on American troops in the region.
5: Iran launched a surprise attack against U.S. forces in Jordan. The United States has not yet responded to that attack, but overnight, U.S. and Saudi planes conducted a series of airstrikes against Iran-backed Shia militias in Iraq, who were responsible for 30 drone attacks over the past 3 days.
4: It's Fox's Trey Yinks. The Anthony Fauci-Rand Paul rivalry ignites again today as the former NIH chief returns to Capitol Hill under subpoena.
6: Why does he want to be from the lab? Because he funded the lab.
7: Paul releasing Fauci's subpoenaed private journals in which he says Fauci admits the virus did not come from a wet market. Expect renewed questions about masking, school closures, and vaccines.
4: Fox's Jeff Manasso. 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
8: This is the Bloomberg Real Estate Report. I'm Denise Pellegrini. Canadians are apparently cooling on U.S. real estate, with people from Canada looking a lot less for U.S. real estate these days. Redfin says 15% fewer Canadians are looking for homes or apartments this year over last. And over the past 2 years, searches for U.S. homes by Canadians dropped 37% and declined in 45 of the top 50 metros, with searches plunging 30% in Cleveland, 33% in Houston, and in Nassau County on Long Island outside New York City as well. Also plunging 49% in Austin and 52% in San Antonio. And Chicago, Detroit, Miami, West Palm Beach, New York City, and Providence also dramatically impacted, along with Washington, D.C. and Baltimore. On the other hand, there are some places where Canadians are searching more for homes in the U.S., including in St. Louis, Nashville, Sacramento, New Brunswick, New Jersey, and Kansas City. And that's the Bloomberg Real Estate Report. I'm Denise Pellegrini.
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12: I'm Chad Pergram with the Speaker's Lobby. FISA's Section 702, the nation's leading anti-terrorism program, lost congressional authorization in June. But despite pro-FISA lawmakers predicting vulnerabilities with no congressional blessing, lawmakers don't seem to be in a rush to re-up it. The spy authority allows the U.S. government to collect digital communications of foreigners located outside the country. Without it, proponents say the intelligence community would be flying blind. It was believed that there was a bipartisan compromise to renew FISA a few weeks ago, but the installation of Housing Czar Bill Pulte as acting DNI stripped Democratic support for the bill. Part of the fading urgency is likely due to the fact that the intelligence collection continues. The Foreign Intelligence Surveillance Court, which reviews the program's compliance record and approves certifications, gave the program until March to continue to operate. So, it's not really dark, but the question is whether telecommunications firms will continue to provide data to the intelligence community without congressional authorization. With the Speaker's Lobby, Chad Pergram, Fox News.
13: The TV9 First Alert forecast. Plenty of sunshine, mid-80s today. Tonight, mainly clear. We'll drop to the upper 60s. Look for a few more clouds Thursday. Partly cloudy, 85, down to the upper 60s. Storms likely Friday in the afternoon, evening, with a high in the upper 70s. Storms Friday night, upper 60s. Chance of storms Saturday with highs in the upper 70s. From the KCRG TV9 First Alert Weather Lab, I'm Justin Roberts on News Talk 1540 KXEL.
14: It's 68 degrees from KXEL, where Iowa comes to talk.
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16: 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I'm Riley Smith. The markets reacted to two key USDA cattle reports. We'll have more right after this.
17: Alabama, live in concert. 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With special guest, X

0: Reserve tickets on sale now through iowastatefair.org. You gotta have a fiddle in the band. Alabama.
1: The USDA released two important reports last week that each had a direct impact on the U.S. cattle industry, the July cattle inventory and July cattle on feed reports. Barrett Nelson, an economist with the American Farm Bureau Federation, said the two reports offer a good snapshot of the current U.S. cattle industry.
2: The inventory of all cattle and calves in the United States totaled 94.2 million head on July 1st of this year. Now, this was up 200,000 head. This is the first increase in the July cattle inventory dating back to 2018. This is the second increase in beef replacement heifers that we've seen in a row. So this increase represents the first meaningful sign of heifer retention and potential herd rebuilding in nearly a decade.
1: Nelson said a potential herd rebuild and sustained demand for beef are among the many factors influencing the cattle market.
2: You know, we've talked a lot about supply here, but if we look at the other side of the equation, we also have demand. Since we hit a high of about $400 a quarter weight back in June 23rd, the choice beef cutout value has dropped almost $40 per hundredweight, or about 10%. Although some of these declines in beef prices are seasonal, this recent weakness raises some questions about whether consumer demand is starting to soften after several years of exceptional strength.
1: Nelson said markets will be further influenced by a phased reopening of the border with Mexico as USDA works to combat New World screwworm.
2: I want to emphasize phased reopening because this is going to be very slow, very gradual. It takes time to get cattle moved up to these ports and prepped and through the appropriate quarantines. But this will slowly help ease some of the feeder cattle supply constraints over time.
1: For more information, visit fb.org. 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
6: Norma Duffield Stong was born on July 29, 1929. She got her nickname Duffy from her middle name. Her uncle was Phil Stong, who wrote a book called State Fair, which was later made into a movie. And given that background, her later claim to fame was probably preordained. In 1950, Duffy married Toledo dairy farmer Joe Lyon. They had nine children, all of whom participated in the Lyon jerseys business at one time or another. She took over creating the annual Iowa State Fair Butter Cow in 1960 and became so closely identified with it, many thought she was the first butter cow sculptor. The tradition actually dates back to 1911, but Duffy Lyon sculpted the butter cow every year for 47 years until she retired at the age of 77. Hundreds of thousands of fair visitors every year watched her work inside the refrigerated display case. After a while, she created companion butter sculptures, including a Butter Elvis, Grant Wood's American Gothic, and her 1999 masterpiece of The Last Supper. Near the intersection of U.S. Highways 63 and 30 in Toledo, on the top of a hill, stands a cow and calf sculpture. It's not in butter, but it does stand in tribute to Iowa's Butter Cow Lady, Duffy Lyon, who was born on this date in 1929. And that's Iowa Almanac for July 29th. There's more online at iowaalmanac.com. I'm Jeff Stein on News Talk 1540 KXEL.
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11: From the KCRG TV9 newsroom, I'm Jim Mertens. A major fire at the AgriStar meat processing plant in Postville could have a widespread impact in that northeast Iowa city of 2300. Officials say they first received a call of smoke coming from the building just before 4 yesterday morning. No injuries have been reported, but the fire has destroyed large portions of the facility. Postville city health leaders are telling people who have health or breathing issues to be aware of air quality. They're also asking people to restrict water usage as the department continues to battle the fire. It is the latest blow to Postville's meatpacking industry. 300 people lost their jobs after a fire destroyed the old Iowa turkey processors plant. That was back in 2003. And an immigration raid in 2008 resulted in the arrest of nearly 400 workers by ICE agents. That was 20% of Postville's population. Iowa City Public School leaders heard the latest report looking into the district's multi-million dollar financial crisis. The board officially heard the report from its former interim CFO, Kim Michael Lee, which found staff couldn't prepare financial statements correctly because they couldn't under the software being used, and they didn't understand how to properly read the financials. The report also found no evidence of fraud nor cover-ups while at the district. The district was 3 years behind on reconciling bank statements, which prevented it from completing the last 3 years of annual audits. A Polk County judge has ruled two Libertarian candidates in the Iowa governor's race will stay off the ballot for the general election. Gubernatorial candidates Nicholas Gluba and Lieutenant Governor candidate Jules Cutler sued to get back on the ballot after the state objection panel ruled they should be taken off. The reason they made that decision last month was because of a missing candidate affidavit. The Libertarian candidates say they may appeal this case to the Iowa Supreme Court. And Cedar Rapids Xavier Catholic School's new gymnasium competition court has officially been named the Thomas J. Lilly Court to honor Hall of Fame girls basketball coach Tom Lilly. An official dedication of the court is set to take place during Xavier's home volleyball game. That's set for September 1st. I'm Jim Mertens for breaking news alerts and headlines.
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13: The TV9 First Alert forecast. Plenty of sunshine, mid-80s today. Tonight, mainly clear. We'll drop to the upper 60s. Look for a few more clouds Thursday. Partly cloudy, 85, down to the upper 60s. Storms likely Friday in the afternoon, evening, with a high in the upper 70s. Storms Friday night, upper 60s. Chance of storm Saturday with highs in the upper 70s. From the KCRG TV9 First Alert Weather Lab, I'm Justin Roberts on News Talk 1540 KXEL.
14: We have 69 degrees now on News Talk 1540 KXEL.
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18: Joining the Dodgers at the top of the MLB standings.
19: Into the gap in right center for Lara. He's going to run forever. It's off the top of the wall. That will score one. Vaughn being waved around third. The throw coming home is late. Vaughn scores.
18: Luis Lara with a two-run triple there on Brewers TV. Milwaukee goes on to beat the Giants 8-2 in San Francisco. The Brew Crew and the Dodgers, they are now tied for the best record in baseball at 67-40. That's because of the Dodgers lost to the Mariners 7-6. Seattle blasting a season-high 5 home runs on the night, 2 from Dom Canzone. Shohei Ohtani led off the bottom of the first inning with his 23rd home run to lead off for L.A. He's got 10 leadoff home runs this season. Out west in San Diego, the Padres with a walk-off win over the Rockies 8-7. Fernando Tatis had quite a night at the plate. He was 5-for-5. Athletics edged the Red Sox 4-3. Cubs found the Cardinals 10-2. Yankees with a strong showing from Garrett Cole. They beat the White Sox 3-2. Twins over the Royals by an identical score. Reds shut out the Guardians 2-0 in the second game of a doubleheader. Cleveland won the first game in the Battle of Ohio 6-5. Shane Bieber is singing Justin Bieber's Sorry this morning. That's because he walked 6 batters in the first inning, could only record 2 outs. Rough outing for the former Cy Young Award winner. Because of that, the Nationals go on to beat the Blue Jays 8-6. Rangers over the Rays 4-1. Marlins blank the Phillies 1-0. Tigers with a historic outing. They beat the Orioles by 2 touchdowns, 14-0. They scored in every single inning. D-backs beat the Pirates 8-7. Braves and Mets. That game washed out because of heavy rain in New York. 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
21: Saving you money, I'm Hillary Barsky. Many couples who are not married ponder having a joint banking account, which can potentially make some financial decisions easier. Joint bank accounts are available for couples, whether married or not, as long as both people are approved to open an account by the financial institution. When deciding to merge expenses, it's best for couples who've been together for a year or more, and only if both people manage their finances responsibly. If your spending habits are similar to your partner's, you're more likely to benefit from joining funds. Decide beforehand how you'll divvy up your shared expenses for household bills and designate who will manage each one. And set a time to review your finances together each month. Many studies have shown that having regular scheduled discussions can improve a couple's financial well-being. And as uncomfortable as it may be to discuss, establish guidelines for what you'll do in the event of a breakup. Saving you money, Hillary Barsky, Fox News.
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26: Raising chickens, we made sure they had a lot of water to drink and plenty of shade to help prevent heat stress. Sheila Purdom is a poultry specialist at the University of Nebraska-Lincoln. She says chickens don't sweat, so they have to pant to keep themselves cool. When you see a bird with its beak wide open and breathing hard, it's begging for relief.
27: One really good option is cool water. The birds will like to play in the water, drink cool water, and that alone will help cool down their body considerably. So access to fresh, cool water helps a great deal. Fans and ventilation, just moving air over them, also helps.
26: Purdom says there's an electrolyte solution you can use that helps to balance a chicken's body fluids as it gets warm. If you can't find a product specifically for chickens, a livestock electrolyte solution will work. Chickens also lift up their wings to cool off, so be sure they have plenty of space to move around. The coop should be in the shade, and if there's an open side, direct it away from the sun. Inside the chicken house, make sure the litter stays dry.
27: You get built up moisture in your litter during the summer and the heat, you're going to have a lot of heat in your litter material, and that can cause an irritation to their breast as they lay down or roost on the litter. So again, keep that very dry, but don't hesitate to have a sprinkler out that you can actually let the birds get into water if you've got an outdoor space.
26: Plan feeding time during the cooler hours of the evening. Chickens won't eat when their body temperatures are elevated because digestion adds to the metabolic heat they're already producing. Find more tips for keeping chickens cool at livingthecountrylife.com. I'll see you in the country.
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28: COVID controversy at the Capitol. I'm Dave Anthony, Fox News. Dr. Anthony Fauci will be at a Senate hearing this hour. Fox's Chad Pergram is there.
29: He's going to be asked questions about his diaries, the start of the pandemic, what started it, did it come from the lab, did it come from a bat, questions about the pandemic. And also, if you look at some of these diary entries, whether or not he was more focused on trying to get attention for himself compared to trying to address the pandemic.
28: Fauci's private diary has been made public ahead of the hearing by the Republican senator who has sparred with the doctor at hearing hearings in the past.
29: Rand Paul said that he just wants the truth. He said so long as he says what's the truth, that's fine. But he says if he says something new here and something that is contradictory or he doesn't tell the truth, keep in mind that that is not handled by that pardon extended by former President Biden.
28: Last night, the Senate gave initial approval to a Russia and Iran sanctions bill named for late Senator Lindsey Graham, who'd been pushing it. Ukraine's President Volodymyr Zelensky was at the Senate for that vote and tells Fox's Hannity,
3: "We want to stop this war."
28: Zelensky and Israel's Prime Minister Benjamin Netanyahu also attended Graham's funeral at Washington's National Cathedral. The late senator will be laid to rest today after another funeral in South Carolina. And Zelensky and Netanyahu also met with President Trump. And the Israeli leader also tells Fox's Hannity it was a great discussion.
4: "We don't want to see this fanatic regime in Tehran have nuclear weapons to threaten every American, and to threaten the peace of the world and to threaten the existence of Israel. So we have a common goal."
28: This as fighting flares back up.
5: U.S. Central Command says Iran launched ballistic missiles in an attack on American forces, but all were intercepted. The Iranians confirm attacking a U.S. military base in Jordan. American forces have also worked with Saudi Arabia to strike sites in Iraq used by Iran-backed militias.
28: That's Fox's Jonathan Savage. Oil prices surging back up more than 4%. 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
28: A school shooter in Georgia locked up for good.
7: The slain will not return to life. The injured will not forget their wounds. And a 16-year-old boy will live and die in prison.
28: Judge Nicholas Prim sentencing Colt Gray to life without parole for murdering two students and two teachers at Appalachian High School in 2024. Colt's father, Colin, will be sentenced tomorrow. Convicted of murder and manslaughter for providing his son the gun used in the shooting. Now an update on the Charlie Kirk murder case. Prosecutors are urging the judge in Utah to set a trial date for Tyler Robinson.
8: As the court nears a decision on whether it'll officially proceed in their comprehensive state memorandum, arguing the evidence connecting the Utah man to the assassination of Charlie Kirk overwhelmingly establishes probable cause on every charge and that the conservative activist was attacked for his political views, citing his opposition to gay marriage and transgender rights. The defense is expected to file its written opposition in the coming weeks, followed by a final response from prosecutors before oral arguments are scheduled for September 1st. Lillian Wu, Fox News.
28: In Florida, there are two empty cells on death row. The first state in 9 years to execute two prisoners the same day.
9: Domenico Chacon was executed by lethal injection, according to the state of Florida, at 6:13 p.m. Eastern Time. The 80-year-old was the second oldest man to be put to death in this manner in U.S. history, 4 decades after his conviction for killing his ex-girlfriend's parents. Earlier in the afternoon, James Duckett died using the same drug injections in the same death chamber. Duckett, an ex-cop, had been on death row since he was found guilty of drowning an 11-year-old girl in 1987. Grinnell Scott, Fox News.
28: On Wall Street, stock futures are mixed. Up for the Dow, down for almost 200 points. Up for the NASDAQ, down almost 200 points for the Dow. I'm Dave Anthony. This is Fox News.
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11: This is Hugh Hewitt for townhall.com. The future of the West and President Donald's reputation within it through the centuries will depend on the outcome of the ongoing battle with the Islamic Republic of Iran. America is decisively winning that battle, but it has not yet won it. If President Trump perseveres, that will not happen. If he abandons the battle, it could well be the worst foreign policy debacle for the United States since the end of the Vietnam War, rivaling even that of the catastrophe of President Joe Biden's command to American forces to quickly depart Afghanistan in 2021. Iran is run by religious fanatics. That is the defining threat Iran poses to the region and indeed the world. Most of the West doesn't want to deal with the implications of a theocracy, bound up in medieval theology and run by fanatics in possession of weapons of mass destruction. President Trump is willing to do this, and he's acted on it. Now he must finish the job.
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13: The TV9 First Alert forecast. Plenty of sunshine, mid-80s today. Tonight, mainly clear. We'll drop to the upper 60s. Look for a few more clouds Thursday. Partly cloudy, 85, down to the upper 60s. Storms likely Friday in the afternoon, evening, with a high in the upper 70s. Storms Friday night, upper 60s. Chance of storm Saturday with highs in the upper 70s. From the KCRG TV9 First Alert Weather Lab, I'm Justin Roberts on News Talk 1540 KXEL.
14: It's 68 degrees from KXEL, where Iowa comes to talk.
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16: Arthur Brooks, a professor at Harvard Business School, has done extensive research on the topic of happiness. He's concluded that, believe it or not, to be happy, we need to be bored. 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Most of us do everything we can to avoid it. And thanks to smartphones, escaping boredom is easier than ever. Wherever we are, the doctor's office, in line at the store, even sitting at red lights, just one swipe and bang, instant distraction. 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And that's exactly the problem. 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And when we wander, we think up solutions to complex ideas or problems. 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For more to help you thrive, go to focusonthefamily.com. I'm Jim Daly.
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0: The grain markets are in the red, soybeans deep in the red. 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I'm Dustin Huffman. Front month corn futures about 3 cents lower, soybeans 12 to 13 cents lower. We'll look at those numbers coming up here in just a little bit. In quiet trading yesterday, soybean prices climbed in an attempt to recover some of the losses to start the week. We saw that the outlook for the weaker crop conditions this week did become less concerning, though, keeping a cap on upward moves yesterday. For wheat, profit-taking occurred in an overbought market. Crude oil prices jumped early today after Iran launched a surprise attack on the U.S. in Jordan. On Wednesday, the Federal Reserve holds its July meeting and is expected to leave interest rates unchanged, helping the U.S. dollar drop. A surprising hike in interest rates would send the dollar higher. On Wednesday morning, the EIA will release its weekly petroleum status report, including last week's ethanol production stats. And the Federal Reserve releases its interest rate decision at 1 p.m. The Dow right now is down 74 points. European markets are lower. Asian markets are mixed. Live cattle futures closed higher yesterday as much of the bearish news had been factored in. Feeder cattle diverged with nearby issues significantly higher while later contracts declined. Hog futures regained much of the losses of Monday as demand optimism remains. Opening cattle calls are going to be steady to mixed. Hogs look to be lower to mixed. We'll look at the numbers next.
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1: August 13th through the 23rd.
0: September corn down 3 at 455 and a half. December new crop down 3 and a quarter at 477 and a quarter. August beans down 13 and a quarter at 1198 and three quarters. November new crop is down 13 at 1207 even. Soybean meal down $3.40 at 316.90. Soy oil 22 cents higher at 70.98. Chicago wheat down 2 at 660 and a half. Kansas winter wheat down a penny at 725 and a quarter. Kansas spring wheat 1 and a quarter lower at 703. Minneapolis spring wheat up a half at 703. Oats up 2 and 3 quarters at 316 and a half. That's Market Matters on the Iowa Agribusiness Radio Network. I'm Dustin Huffman.
14: Once and for all, I'm Jeff Stein with today's Iowa Politics Report. You may not believe this, but I try to avoid conflict whenever possible. And I'm not the type to encourage lobbing bombs and committing troops to far-off places. But we either have to withdraw completely from the current conflict in the Middle East or finish the job once and for all. From a purely political standpoint, I think it's time to do the latter. And there's time to do it and do it right without great impact on the November election. Now, while that should not be a consideration in war planning, it does impact citizens and who they'll send to Washington. Now, the House will not be back in session until the end of August. The Senate will be around through next week, then out until September 14th. By my count, that's a three-week window with neither chamber in session, all members in theory far away from Washington. That would be a perfect time to go in with all we've got and have it finished before the House returns. Given that the Senate is refusing to take up House-passed measures to limit the president's war power, the order could even be given next week. But regardless, the back and forth is starting to make us look bad. The other side cannot be trusted and has a half-century-long record of acting in bad faith. Now that we're in, we need to be in it to win it. If we're done with active strikes before Labor Day, then voters will likely have moved on to something else before casting a vote in the November election. That will be enough time for new issues to surface, for the economy to rebound, such as the dropping of gas prices and grocery costs, and time for the military conflict to be out of the headlines. In our What Have You Done For Me Lately society, folks will quickly move on, but only if the war effort is over. Again, I'm not for hurrying up foolishly. I'm not for rushing things just because of a calendar. But if we're going to do something, then we should do it, because the delay is not serving any of our purposes. And that's the Iowa Politics Report for Wednesday, July 29. On Twitter, Instagram, Gitter, Threads, and Truth Social at Iowa Politics. I'm Jeff Stein on News Talk 15.
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22: From the KCRG TV9 newsroom, I'm Jim Mertens. A major fire at the AgriStar meat processing plant in Postville could have a widespread impact in that northeast Iowa city of 2300. Officials say they first received a call of smoke coming from the building just before 4 yesterday morning. No injuries have been reported, but the fire has destroyed large portions of the facility. Postville city health leaders are telling people who have health or breathing issues to be aware of air quality. They're also asking people to restrict water usage as the department continues to battle the fire. It is the latest blow to Postville's meatpacking industry. 300 people lost their jobs after a fire destroyed the old Iowa turkey processors plant. That was back in 2003. And an immigration raid in 2008 resulted in the arrest of nearly 400 workers by ICE agents. That was 20% of Postville's population. Iowa City Public School leaders heard the latest report looking into the district's multi-million dollar financial crisis. The board officially heard the report from its former interim CFO, Kim Michael Lee, which found staff couldn't prepare financial statements correctly because they couldn't under the software being used, and they didn't understand how to properly read the financials. The report also found no evidence of fraud nor cover-ups while at the district. The district was 3 years behind on reconciling bank statements, which prevented it from completing the last 3 years of annual audits. A Polk County judge has ruled two Libertarian candidates in the Iowa governor's race will stay off the ballot for the general election. Gubernatorial candidates Nicholas Gluba and Lieutenant Governor candidate Jules Cutler sued to get back on the ballot after the state objection panel ruled they should be taken off. The reason they made that decision last month was because of a missing candidate affidavit. The Libertarian candidates say they may appeal this case to the Iowa Supreme Court. And Cedar Rapids Xavier Catholic School's new gymnasium competition court has officially been named the Thomas J. Lilly Court to honor Hall of Fame girls basketball coach Tom Lilly. An official dedication of the court is set to take place during Xavier's home volleyball game. That's set for September 1st. I'm Jim Mertens for breaking news alerts and headlines anytime. 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
1: 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It turns out that young people are listening, and many liberal arts schools are not only in financial trouble, they're fighting back. At Arizona State University, my alma mater, you take classes in social media content creation. Oh, brother. I won't say this is a big waste of time and money, but you don't go to college to learn something millions of teens do every single day for free. And get more tech news like this every single morning by getting my free newsletter at GetKim.com. 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
1: Dear Kim, this coronavirus is a real blessing. My wife doesn't want to travel anymore. 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Love the show. 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
4: News Talk 1540 KXEL, where Iowa comes to talk. And good morning. And we're midweek, and that means that we're down to really a matter of hours until Iowa Irish Fest returns on Friday. It's Friday, Saturday, and Sunday in downtown Waterloo. And to find out about some of the highlights to look forward to, we're joined now by Lori McConville, who's part of the Partnership Committee for Iowa Irish Fest. Lori, thanks for being back with us.
5: Thank you for having me, Tim.
4: So this is an event that has been in downtown Waterloo now for a couple of decades, and this year it's the chance to celebrate because it's a milestone.
5: It's our 20th anniversary. We've been working really hard on this over the past year, but really over 20 years. There's so many things that we have to celebrate. We're looking forward to having everyone join us for our 20th anniversary.
4: I imagine that as you and the other folks who are part of the committees that are putting this on, and it is a ton of people, it is literally dozens of volunteers just at the committee level, plus all the people that make the event actually run on Friday, Saturday, and Sunday. But I imagine that there's been a little bit of reminiscing that's been going on, thinking back over two decades.
5: Well, first of all, we lost our wonderful leader several years ago, Jim Walsh, who had the vision to start this wonderful festival. You know, he had the foresight to put this wonderful festival together, and he had the vision, and then we all carried it on. And

0: And Chad Shipman took over as the leader, and then now he stepped back a little bit, but still very involved. Now Agnes has taken over as our leader. You know, our committee is over 120 people strong, and then we bring in over 1,200 volunteers who help run this festival and make this go strong. And we're very fortunate to have all of our volunteer positions filled. So we couldn't do this without all of our volunteers in this community to help make this festival run.
1: We're talking with Lori McConville, part of the committee for Iowa Irish Fest. And thinking back to the last couple of years of the first decade in the 21st century, thinking like 2007, 2008, Iowa Irish Fest is just getting started. How much different did it look at that point than what people would see today if they go to downtown Waterloo on Friday, Saturday, or Sunday?
0: Oh, my gosh. So that takes us back to in the back of Jameson's in the parking lot where they just had a little tent. And they sat out there, I suppose, with a couple of Guinnesses in their hand and just celebrating with some live music and talking about what could be a great festival in the future. And now look at it, several city blocks wide, all the way from Lincoln Park up to where Anton's is now. We have it all blocked off, and every little corner, every little part of the area down there is all Irish Fest related. And we have all the businesses involved. We have, you know, the lower level of Screaming Eagle is where we can have a Guinness tour. We have the Elks Club featuring our cultural center. We've got the Anton's Park is our little area where the kids can come and play. We've got our family area there. We've got so many parts of the downtown Waterloo area, especially celebrating everything Irish Fest. It's not just about music. Of course it is. We have everything music, but there's so many parts about the Irish Fest that is dedicated to family fun and learning, and of course music.
1: You know, thinking about Irish Fest being contained within a, you know, a parking lot or maybe one block, you know, you can't imagine a band like Scythian or Gaelic Storm being in those conditions, but they're going to be here now with the 20th anniversary of Iowa
0: yes.
1: Irish Fest, and really appropriate because they are fan favorites.
0: Yes, they are. And we brought them back for a 20th anniversary. You know, this was something that we had to work on years ago, and, you know, fans were disappointed that we couldn't bring them back. Well, they didn't necessarily tour. You know, we got them on our schedule years ago to come back for a 20th anniversary. So we're very fortunate to have them here. Scythian is Friday night. Gaelic Storm is Saturday night. And again on Sunday. So save the date for this weekend because they're going to be here. And your pass gets you in all weekend long. You get a bracelet and you get to come Friday night. Then you get to come back again on Saturday and Saturday night and again on Sunday. And you don't have to have a pass for Sunday morning for our Mass. You can come down for the Mass, participate, take part in the Mass. And then if you can bring in food for Northeast Iowa Food Bank on Sunday morning, we give all that food, donate the food, which is a great gesture. You know, we try to really give back to the community. We love to give back. We take in and then we give back. So there's so much that we do during that festival, during the entire weekend. So we have a Heroes area, our Family Fun and Learning area. We have our Celtic Cruise motorcycle ride. We have the Guinness Experience, which is in the lower level of Screaming Eagle. That is a really neat event. You must see that event. A lot of people haven't ever tried Guinness. You really need to try Guinness. That's a good experience. We have our Irish cultural area, our blacksmiths, our travel and Irish author tent, our spinners and weavers guild. We have so many things. And by the way, your tickets, one ticket gets you in for the entire weekend. You can get your ticket online, the iowairishfest.com. You can get your ticket at the gate, $40 for anyone. 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And volunteers get in free. Or you can go to... Right now, you can get your ticket for $35 if you go to Viridian Credit Union, or you can go to Hy-Vee's, the local Hy-Vee's in the area.
1: Talking with Lori McConville of the Partnership Committee for Iowa Irish Fest, which is just now a couple of days away, starting up on Friday in downtown Waterloo. And for folks that have been there or those that have been around Iowa Irish Fest, you know, they're probably aware of that downtown footprint on Waterloo's east side, the 4th Street corridor, and over towards Mulberry, and in that part of downtown Waterloo, Lafayette, also in that footprint. But the activities associated with Iowa Irish Fest do go quite a bit beyond that.
0: We also have our Shamrock and Fun, our High Nelly Bicycle Rally, which is great for anyone who loves to ride. They participate in local trails. That's a great ride. We also have our Whiskey Workshop classes. It's an extra cost of $30 per class. You get to learn how to make different cocktails, and you can create a painting. I have several of those that I hang up, especially during Irish Fest and, again, at St. Patrick's Day. So we have a lot of fun tournaments. And I know that soccer is fresh on everyone's minds, but you really need to participate and take a look at the rugby tournament. That's out at the Cedar Valley Soccer Complex, and that's on Saturday, August 1st as well. It's a free event, so take your children out to watch that. It's highly fun and exciting to watch as well.
1: Now, Iowa Irish Fest celebrating 20 years this year, and so there are a lot of people that have experiences there that they remember fondly. There are a lot of traditions that people have, maybe with the folks that they go with, their family or their friends, whoever they're out with. But it can be kind of intimidating sometimes to step into one of these events if you don't have that background, if you don't know where things are. So, Lori, make a case for us for somebody who's never been to Iowa Irish Fest about why they should give it a try, and if they have any reservations or just, you know, I haven't been there, I don't know what I'm supposed to do once I get there, what would you tell them?
0: Well, first of all, there's so much to see and do, so don't be overwhelmed, because there's many times of the day, if you feel overwhelmed by the music or whatever, maybe come in the morning when there's fewer people around and take a look and walk around. First of all, if you see any of the volunteers for Irish Fest, we're all walking around in these lovely green or orange t-shirts. And the back of our t-shirt says event staff. There's well over 100 of us walking around. Ask any one of us a question, and we'd be happy to stop and answer any questions for you. There's lots of maps that we have at any of our booths around, and we would be happy to answer questions and show you where to go. Of course, all of our vendor booths out there, they are been participating for several years at a time. They're willing to answer questions for you as well. But take a walk around and stroll the grounds. There's so many things to see and do. All of our merch vendors are there too. They've got lovely shirts and promotional items and, as well, that you can take a look at. And just stroll the streets. It's just almost like you're walking in a village in Ireland. I know some of you may not have been there, but it's almost like you can take a step back in time and stroll the streets as if you were walking down the streets in Ireland. It's just like you're watching the blacksmiths, you know, participating. You get to see the sheep herding over in Lincoln Park. And then, of course, you can see the Highland Games, where they're actually tossing the kegs in the air. It's so fun to see that. But if you love the live music, you know, you can see some of that in the tents, and there might be an acoustic guitar or some of that during the day. And then towards the evening, it starts to ramp up a little bit, and then we have the bigger bands on the stages, and those are larger stages that we have. We have the Waterloo Fiber stage, and then we have the bigger stage over in front of the Elks building. So we have so many things to see and do that you can kind of like work your way into it, but feel free to like ease into it. Or if you're ready for the music, come, you know, come in and then stroll in and kind of work your way in. You can walk into Bootleggers and see a band in there. There's so many stages all throughout the festival that you can actually participate in any kind of music that you want to see and feel and do. There's always something Irish anywhere that you can step your toes into.
1: So we're just a couple days away,
0: mm-hmm.
1: looking ahead to Friday. Mm-hmm. And is it the opening ceremony? Is it when the first band comes on stage? Or is there something else for you and for the other people on the committee that says, we've made it?
0: Okay, this is what we all look forward to. There's always a group photo of the team. We get together. We do our huddle. Yes, we've made it. This is what we've looked forward to. Then we walk across the bridge. We get ready, and we have a little parade. And we walk across the bridge. We look at all the flags as we walk across the bridge. And we walk through the park, and we all walk towards the stage. We have our opening remarks. We welcome everybody to the festival, and we say, let's begin. And that's at 4 o'clock p.m. on Friday. And let's begin. Welcome to our wonderful event. We're glad you're here. Welcome to the 20th anniversary of the Iowa Irish Fest.
1: Still time to get some discounted admission tickets. They are available from Hy-Vee and Veridian locations, maybe one or two other places that you can find those for the 20th anniversary edition of Iowa Irish Fest this Friday, Saturday, and Sunday, with one ticket getting you into all 3 days. We've been hearing about this year's Iowa Irish Fest festivities from Lori McConville, part of the partnership committee for the event. Thanks so much for being with us.
0: Thank you for having me.
1: This is the station where Iowa comes to talk. News Talk 15.
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3: News. I'm CJ Papa. The only witness in front of the Senate Homeland Security Committee this morning is former COVID czar Dr. Anthony Fauci.
4: He's going to be asked questions about his diaries, the start of the pandemic, what started it, did it come from the lab, did it come from a bat, and also if you look at some of these diary entries, whether or not he was more focused on trying to get attention for himself compared to trying to address the pandemic. That's something that the Republican senators will certainly focus on.
3: Fox's Chad Pergram, the fragile pause is over. CENTCOM says
5: Islamic Revolutionary Guard Corps forces launched multiple ballistic missiles from Iran in an attempted surprise attack on U.S. forces based in the Middle East. All Iranian missiles were successfully intercepted.
3: Fox's Trey Yanks in Tel Aviv. 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
6: With the Bloomberg Small Business Report, I'm John Tucker. The Census Bureau received over 531,000 business applications in June. That's the highest sustained rate in the history of the series. It's being interpreted as evidence of an AI-driven entrepreneurial boom. Tons of businesses starting, sometimes with just a single person. But the number of applications may not matter, as research has shown that only a small subset of high-potential firms drives gains in economic output, and the count of high-quality new businesses is what really matters. The surge in business applications may not be producing more high-quality startups. AI is helping with tasks like drafting legal documents, but not addressing the underlying issues that determine a startup's success. At the Yale School of Management, Gautam Mukunda says the business applications do show starting a business has never been easier, but at the same time, when asked, when do you expect to start paying wages, more applicants are leaving that space blank. That's the Bloomberg Small Business Report.
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10: It's July 29th, and this is your Fox Daily Snapshot. Today is National Chicken Wing Day. Also known as Buffalo Wings, the city of Buffalo, New York, proclaimed this date as the town lays claim to making the tasty snack famous. Chicken wings are a staple of tailgates or Super Bowl parties, and competitive eating contests have seen the appetizer down by the hundreds. So whether you like your wings breaded or plain, spicy or in barbecue sauce, just remember the blue cheese. Also on this date, in 1954... The Fellowship of the Ring by author J.R.R. Tolkien was published in London. It would be the first volume of the Lord of the Rings trilogy. And in 1965, the Beatles movie Help premiered in London. Queen Elizabeth attended the performance. If it's your birthday today, you share it with American investor and entrepreneur Charles Schwab, born in 1937. I'm Tushar Saxena, and that's your Fox Daily Snapshot.
11: The TV9 First Alert forecast. Plenty of sunshine, mid-80s today. Tonight, mainly clear. We'll drop to the upper 60s. Look for a few more clouds Thursday. Partly cloudy, 85, down to the upper 60s. Storms likely Friday in the afternoon, evening, with a high in the upper 70s. Storms Friday night, upper 60s. Chance of storm Saturday with highs in the upper 70s. From the KCRG TV9 First Alert Weather Lab, I'm Justin Roberts on News Talk 1540 KXEL.
12: This hour, it's 70 degrees. 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
14: This is the World of Agriculture on the Iowa Agribusiness Radio Network. I'm Thierry Gidey. U.S. pork export to Japan shows impressive rebound. We'll have more right after this.
15: Rod Stewart. Special evening with the icon. A night of hit. After hit. After hit. With special guest Richard Marx. 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Friday, August 14th. Rod Stewart, live.
14: USMEF President and CEO Dan Hallstrom says that despite challenges, some value sectors in the market are still leaning towards U.S. pork.
16: Japan is getting pinched with energy costs, inflation that's pretty stubborn, and probably the biggest thing is persistently weak yen, a 40-year low of the yen against the U.S. dollar, which, as we all know, makes our products more expensive in yen terms. But despite all that, consumers and the trade in Japan understands the value of U.S. pork, and no better example than the pork loin primal that we do need to export, and the largest export market for pork loin is Japan. A lot of people, when they think about pork loin and any of the pork products going to Japan, we of course always focus on retail, but there are other sectors that are growing, value-conscious sectors. One would be ramen noodle restaurant chains. Also on convenience stores, these bento box companies are really penetrating more and more into the convenience store sector. And it's not only the pork loin, but you'll see bellies featured, you'll see pork butts featured in these bento boxes.
14: Hallstrom says that Spain African fever has created a gap in the market for U.S. pork in Japan.
16: Japan does not recognize African swine fever regionalization in Spain. This has definitely created additional opportunities for U.S. pork, but I think it's also a warning shot for us, and the U.S. is working on this. We've been working with Japan now for quite a while and trying to get our own regionalization agreement in place just on a proactive basis.
14: For the Iowa Agribusiness Radio Network, I'm Thierry Gidey reporting.
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18: There's a lot of talk today about actions and accomplishments, but most people never act on anything. Why? Fear. Fear of failure. Fear of losing. Fear of being embarrassed or mocked or ridiculed. So most just stay paralyzed, doing nothing. A wise man once said, courage, true courage, is doing what you are afraid to do. Even courageous people are fearful. In fact, the quote goes on to say that there can be no real courage unless you are scared. Feel a calling, but you are scared? Ask Almighty God for courage. I'm Jerry Stewart, and that was One Moment in America.
20: 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We'll have details. And more evidence of optimism among Iowa businesses. That's this week on the Iowa Business Report.
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22: From the KCRG TV9 newsroom, I'm Jim Mertens. A major fire at the AgriStar meat processing plant in Postville could have a widespread impact in that northeast Iowa city of 2300. Officials say they first received a call of smoke coming from the building just before 4 yesterday morning. No injuries have been reported, but the fire has destroyed large portions of the facility. Postville city health leaders are telling people who have health or breathing issues to be aware of air quality. They're also asking people to restrict water usage as the department continues to battle the fire. It is the latest blow to Postville's meatpacking industry. 300 people lost their jobs after a fire destroyed the old Iowa turkey processors plant. That was back in 2003. And an immigration raid in 2008 resulted in the arrest of nearly 400 workers by ICE agents. That was 20% of Postville's population. Iowa City Public School leaders heard the latest report looking into the district's multi-million dollar financial crisis. The board officially heard the report from its former interim CFO, Kim Michael Lee, which found staff couldn't prepare financial statements correctly because they couldn't under the software being used, and they didn't understand how to properly read the financials. The report also found no evidence of fraud nor cover-ups while at the district. The district was 3 years behind on reconciling bank statements, which prevented it from completing the last 3 years of annual audits. A Polk County judge has ruled two Libertarian candidates in the Iowa governor's race will stay off the ballot for the general election. Gubernatorial candidates Nicholas Gluba and Lieutenant Governor candidate Jules Cutler sued to get back on the ballot after the state objection panel ruled they should be taken off. The reason they made that decision last month was because of a missing candidate affidavit. The Libertarian candidates say they may appeal this case to the Iowa Supreme Court. And Cedar Rapids Xavier Catholic School's new gymnasium competition court has officially been named the Thomas J. Lilly Court to honor Hall of Fame girls basketball coach Tom Lilly. An official dedication of the court is set to take place during Xavier's home volleyball game. That's set for September 1st. I'm Jim Mertens for breaking news alerts and headlines.
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2: The TV9 First Alert forecast. Plenty of sunshine, mid-80s today. Tonight, mainly clear. We'll drop to the upper 60s. Look for a few more clouds Thursday. Partly cloudy, 85, down to the upper 60s. Storms likely Friday in the afternoon, evening, with a high in the upper 70s. Storms Friday night, upper 60s. Chance of storm Saturday with highs in the upper 70s. From the KCRG TV9 First Alert Weather Lab, I'm Justin Roberts on News Talk 1540 KXEL.
4: This hour, it's 70 degrees.
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26: NASA's X-59 has broken the sound barrier for the first time, reaching just over Mach 1, or about 713 miles per hour, at 43,400 feet. The experimental supersonic jet is designed to replace the explosive sonic boom with a softer thump. Interesting Engineering reports that the 81-minute flight produced the performance data needed for future community testing. Engineers hope that the quieter overland flights will persuade regulators to consider long-standing restrictions on commercial supersonic travel, opening the door to dramatically faster commercial trips without the window-rattling noise that grounded earlier aircraft concepts for decades. I'm Ken Chester.
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7: Joining the Dodgers at the top of the MLB standings.
8: Into the gap in right center for Lara. He's going to run forever. It's off the top of the wall. That will score one. Vaughn being waved around third. The throw coming home is late. Vaughn scores.
7: Luis Lara with a two-run triple there on Brewers TV. Milwaukee goes on to beat the Giants 8-2 in San Francisco. The Brew Crew and the Dodgers, they are now tied for the best record in baseball at 67-40. That's because the Dodgers lost to the Mariners 7-6. Seattle blasting a season-high 5 home runs on the night, 2 from Dom Canzone. Shohei Ohtani led off the bottom of the first inning with his 23rd home run to lead off for L.A. He's got 10 leadoff home runs this season. Out west in San Diego, the Padres with a walk-off win over the Rockies 8-7. Fernando Tatis had quite a night at the plate. He was 5-for-5. Athletics edged the Red Sox 4-3. Cubs found the Cardinals 10-2. Yankees with a strong showing from Garrett Cole. They beat the White Sox 3-2. Twins over the Royals by an identical score. Reds shut out the Guardians 2-0 in the second game of a doubleheader. Cleveland won the first game in the Battle of Ohio 6-5. Shane Bieber is singing Justin Bieber's Sorry this morning. That's because he walked 6 batters in the first inning, could only record 2 outs. Rough outing for the former Cy Young Award winner. Because of that, the Nationals go on to beat the Blue Jays 8-6. Rangers over the Rays 4-1. Marlins blank the Phillies 1-0. Tigers with a historic outing. They beat the Orioles by 2 touchdowns, 14-0. They scored in every single inning. D-backs beat the Pirates 8-7. Braves and Mets, that game washed out because of heavy rain in New York. 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
10: This is House Call for Health. Walmart is recalling some imported fabric clothing dressers over concerns about unsafe manufacturing leading to possible injuries. The Consumer Product Safety Commission is calling back more than 16,000 fabric dressers from Nhomi for not meeting federal manufacturing safety standards. The commission says the dressers could tip over if they're not anchored to a wall, potentially causing serious injury or even death. No incidents or injuries have been reported in connection with the product. The recall dressers were sold at Walmart's website from September of 2023 through March of this year for about $80. The commission says consumers should stop using dressers if they're not anchored to a wall and make them inaccessible to children. They can also contact importer Ray B. Direct for instructions on how to identify affected units and dispose of the dressers to receive a full refund. For more health news, go to foxnewshealth.com. 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I'm Lisa Brady. Fox News.
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12: 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Even though the U.S. was a melting pot of immigrants after the Revolutionary War, farming communities soon reflected a similar heritage that was honored and respected. English farmers settled in what is now New England states. Dutch, German, Swedish, and Irish descendants settled in the middle colonies, Virginia, West Virginia, while other English and French farmers seemed to drift further south, what is now the Carolinas. That phenomenon followed settlers across the Appalachians into the Tennessee-Ohio Valley, where even today small rural towns are known for their original descendants, especially German, Swedish, and Irish. I'm Mark Oppold.
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2: From the KCRG TV9 newsroom, I'm Jim Mertens. A major fire at the AgriStar meat processing plant in Postville could have a widespread impact in that northeast Iowa city of 2300. Officials say they first received a call of smoke coming from the building just before 4 yesterday morning. No injuries have been reported, but the fire has destroyed large portions of the facility. Postville city health leaders are telling people who have health or breathing issues to be aware of air quality. They're also asking people to restrict water usage as the department continues to battle the fire. It is the latest blow to Postville's meatpacking industry. 300 people lost their jobs after a fire destroyed the old Iowa turkey processors plant. That was back in 2003. And an immigration raid in 2008 resulted in the arrest of nearly 400 workers by ICE agents. That was 20% of Postville's population. Iowa City Public School leaders heard the latest report looking into the district's multi-million-dollar financial crisis. The board officially heard the report from its former interim CFO, Kim Michael Lee, which found staff couldn't prepare financial statements correctly because they couldn't under the software being used, and they didn't understand how to properly read the financials. The report also found no evidence of fraud nor cover-ups while at the district. The district was 3 years behind on reconciling bank statements, which prevented it from completing the last 3 years of annual audits. A Polk County judge has ruled two Libertarian candidates in the Iowa governor's race will stay off the ballot for the general election. Gubernatorial candidates Nicholas Gluba and Lieutenant Governor candidate Jules Cutler sued to get back on the ballot after the state objection panel ruled they should be taken off. The reason they made that decision last month was because of a missing candidate affidavit. The Libertarian candidates say they may appeal this case to the Iowa Supreme Court. And Cedar Rapids Xavier Catholic School's new gymnasium competition court has officially been named the Thomas J. Lilly Court to honor Hall of Fame girls basketball coach Tom Lilly. An official dedication of the court is set to take place during Xavier's home volleyball game. That's set for September 1st. I'm Jim Mertens. For breaking news alerts and headlines anytime, download the KCRG TV9 News app.
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4: The TV9 First Alert forecast. Plenty of sunshine, mid-80s today. Tonight, mainly clear. We'll drop to the upper 60s. Look for a few more clouds Thursday. Partly cloudy, 85, down to the upper 60s. Storms likely Friday in the afternoon, evening with a high in the upper 70s. Storms Friday night, upper 60s. Chance of storms Saturday with highs in the upper 70s. From the KCRG TV9 First Alert Weather Lab, I'm Justin Roberts on News Talk 1540 KXEL.
5: Currently, it's 71 degrees on the voice of Eastern Iowa.
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8: 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The federal government is now suspending funds for Medicaid to Minnesota and California. If you get sick in Minneapolis or L.A. or anywhere in those states, the federal money may not be there to reimburse you. So why is this happening? Well, the Trump administration believes both states are allowing massive fraud to take place. Federal dollars are being stolen, and local authorities are not doing much about it. Last week, Robert Kennedy Jr., Secretary of Health and Human Services, said, quote, "We have reason to believe that money is being misused, we have a duty to stop the payments. Well, here are the facts. Prosecutors believe criminals in Minnesota stole at least $9 billion from the taxpayers. A similar situation happening in California. At least 80 individuals now face federal charges. But state officials under Governor Tim Walz and radical Attorney General Keith Ellison did little. The feds had to make those cases. The truth is, far-left leadership enables this kind of fraud. Progressive politicians generally are not really interested in the theft of federal money, especially if immigrants are involved. Back in a moment. 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
3: Good morning. Back at it on a midweek Wednesday. It is the 29th day of July for 2026, and KXEL News Time is approaching 12 minutes past 8. Thanks so much for being along. Coming up in the 9 o'clock hour, we will speak live with Craig DeRoche. Mr. DeRoche is CEO of the Family Policy Alliance. We're going to talk about the WNBA. No, we're not going to break down the X's and O's of things. We're talking about Sophie Cunningham, who is a teammate of Caitlin Clark's on the Indiana team. Now, you know her for a couple of things in the past month, pointing at an opponent on the court and pointing out the truth about men and women in sports. Guess which of the two is drawing more fire? Craig DeRoche will tell us what's really going on with all of this. He's president and CEO of Family Policy Alliance, and that conversation is live 1 hour away. Also in the 9 o'clock hour, KXEL's Tim Harwood sits down with Lori McConville, and they'll preview this week's Iowa Irish Fest in downtown Waterloo. It's Friday, Saturday, Sunday, 20th annual event, and you'll hear about it in 90 minutes. Live in the 10 o'clock hour, looking forward to this conversation, we'll speak with Dr. Brad Thayer. He is author of a brand new book entitled America's 100-Year War, How to Win Against Communism. Just when you think we've won, it comes back. And we'll hear more about this from the author of America's 100-Year War, Dr. Brad Thayer. That's live in the 10 o'clock hour. All that and more as we are live and local until 11, at which time it's the Glenn Beck radio program. But it is a Wednesday during the 8 o'clock hour, so that means another edition of the popular podcast Weathered Questions with meteorologists Kai O'Mara and Jan Reihard. 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
16: 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We're so glad you're with us. This podcast where we answer the meteorology questions on your radar. My name is Jan Reicher, joined by my co-host Kai O'Mara. And we are still just kind of geeking out over weather with you, and we love doing it. Again, answering your questions that you have sent in through that weatheredquestions@gmail.com email. Be sure that you send in any more questions that you have. And thanks for listening, all of your feedback, and letting your friends and family know. We're headed into summer, so if you have a car ride ahead, be sure to get the podcast downloaded and let somebody else know so they can have it in the car as well. Today, one of the things that we're going to tackle, kind of a follow-up to episode 4.1, where we talked about a lot of questions that people ask us as former broadcast meteorologists about what's it really like to be a TV meteorologist. And we got a whole list of questions for that one, and still have a couple that we didn't quite get to. So we're going to tackle those today. And yeah. Kai, this first one is perfect for you. How early does the morning met have to be there? That morning meteorologist, that shift that... Yeah, you don't see us on TV until maybe 4:35, but how early do you actually have to be there?
17: It's a family-friendly show, so I'll keep it exactly that. The middle of the night. You have to be there in the middle of the night. So I can tell you exactly what my routine was for this shift. So I started on the weekends, but let's just talk about weekday. So I did that for 13 years. So if you're one that wakes up in the morning, getting your coffee ready, you turn on the TV and you see that man or woman on there giving you the forecasts, who has a suit on, or in your case, has a very nice dress on, has the hair done right. Guys sometimes have hair done right. Depends on how much hair you have. I was thankful to keep the hair really short, so it took all of 2 minutes to do that part. But
16: both are wearing makeup, men and women have to wear makeup.
17: Yep. And it's not like it's a lot for guys, but it's just enough because HDTV, it shows everything, regardless of whether you want it out there or not. So my alarm would go off between 1:45 and 2 in the morning, and then I would get in the station about 2:45, close to 3 o'clock on some days, but it's mainly 2:45 to 3. And the producers knew, even if I was 5 minutes late, that something was probably off the rails. Like, they would call and check in and figure it out. I spent most of my time, you know, a lot of our anchor teams were both a man and woman combined. Sometimes, though, it was two women anchors. And so what would happen is if there was a suspicious guy outside the station, they would sit in the parking garage and they'd wait for me to get there so that there was at least somebody, because there are some creepy people that roam the streets at 2:30 in the morning. Mm-hmm. And especially on a Thursday night into Friday morning. Or goodness, especially New Year's Eve. That is a horrible night to work the morning shift. And if you probably ask anybody in law enforcement, they'll tell you the exact same thing. But
16: St. Pat's also, St. Pat's, the 18th of March. That's an interesting morning to work.
17: But I mean, if you don't

0: lot of times we get feedback that says, yeah, but you got your whole afternoon in front of you. Well, that's true. Except noon to somebody who works that shift is the equivalent of 5 o'clock to somebody who works an 8 to 5. Mm-hmm. And your body's already been through it quite a bit. And so you're actually quite tired at the end of all
1: that. When were you going to bed?
0: 6:30, 6:45.
1: Yep.
0: Yeah. So it takes a toll. And, you know, there were times too that you just get towards the end of the week and it was just tired, tired. And it was just a fog and all that kind of stuff. But there's nobody there to do the stuff for you. There's nobody there to produce a graphic for you. Nobody's in there dressing you. Nobody's in there putting your makeup on or doing your hair. That's all you. Mm-hmm. And now with the addition of more streaming components and more social media stuff, I would always just work through my break and just eat right there, right in front of the computer I didn't have time.
1: Don't know that I ever took a true break in
0: probably not
1: my time on TV.
0: Probably not. I mean, that's the benefit and the double-edged sword of salary, because mm-hmm. a lot of TV folks are paid salary for good reason. Because the news stations know it. They know they're working 55, 65 hours a week. And if they had to pay them hourly, they'd break the bank.
1: Absolutely.
0: So it's usually a salaried position wherever you find them.
1: Yep. And I think the best thing that I can compare it to for people who have been on maybe an international trip or something, if you've had that jet lag where you kind of slept maybe on the flight a little bit because you were told to do that or it was supposed to be the nighttime there. And so you did that, you kind of slept, but you really didn't sleep well. You're kind of up and, a little bit every couple hours. And then you get there and you try to hit the ground running and you try to do stuff, but you're never really fully recovering and really getting that sleep back. And some people say, well, if you're, for me, right, filling in for a week or two, well, you've done it for so long. Or Kai, for you doing it 16 years, well, you've done it for so long. Well, but the rest of the world doesn't operate on that schedule. And so you really just never truly do get used to it. Your body naturally, that circadian rhythm just never truly adjusts. And it really is grueling. And that's why you don't see very many older morning meds. There's kind of an age limit where your body can't do it anymore.
0: Right. Yeah. You don't want to put yourself through it. Once you get past, especially the 40 threshold, when you start getting, more markings and stuff and blood work flags and all this other stuff that starts to pop up because you haven't been sleeping enough or you've been eating mm-hmm. too late at night or too early in the morning in that case. So there's definitely some challenges to it. So here's another one. Let's expand on that. So if we have meteorology and we're doing things in the broadcast and television spectrum, what to you, Jan, was the most important non-science class to do that job?
1: So I have a journalism minor. And so I took several classes that kind of led toward, that storytelling aspect. And I think any of those true journalism classes were good, because a lot of people, what they don't understand is if you're getting a degree in meteorology and you're going to be a broadcast meteorologist, a lot, at least for Iowa State, for a Research One university like Iowa State, where both Kai and I graduated from, but where several other broadcast meds go, other Research One universities, you're not learning how to be a TV meteorologist. You're learning how to forecast weather. You're learning how to read maps and read models and things like that. So those classes that taught me how to share a complex scientific concept and how to break that down in different ways, those would be ones that I think were probably super important. I'm thinking through that one a little bit more, trying to think through if I have a different or a better answer than that. But for right now, that's what I'm going with. Do you have an answer?
0: I have an answer. But the cool part is the fact that this show has two hosts in it, because my answer is going to be different.
1: Yeah.
0: I took journalism and mass communication 101 in college, and I thought it was one of the worst classes I've ever sat through. I learned nothing. Absolutely nothing. Zero. Yeah. And I never pursued any further classes. The class I thought that was best to do that job was Speech 212.
1: Oh, yeah.
0: I remember it. And for me, it was different because I took it during the summer. And

0: So what they did is they crammed it into 4 weeks, 3 hours a day. And you know what you were doing? You're talking. There wasn't a whole lot of writing going on. You were talking. And then at the end of the week on Fridays, I remember this, you'd have to present in front of the class, whatever your speech was. And you did that for 3 straight weeks. And then your final week, you had a final. That was it. And that's how we did it. But learning to speak in front of people is a trait that a lot of jobs, I think today it'd be good for you to have that skill. Communication skills in general. I've known a lot of folks now. I just talked to one today as we're recording this program that had not called somebody back and was insistent on texting and insistent on email and just would not pick up the phone and call them. And my advice was call them. Come on, pick up the phone and give them a call. That's all we had, 15 years ago. Much
1: Is this
0: less,
1: person in their 30s, Kai?
0: I don't know.
1: Oh, because
0: I
1: I feel like
0: honestly don't
1: that
0: know.
1: is a very millennial thing.
0: Yeah. Well, yeah. And I think if you're really talking about work or other things and trying to just get down to earth and know somebody, I think the phone's probably the best way to get the job done. And so I think Speech 212 was the class that I did. Now, I opted to go away from a journalism minor. For those wondering, by the way, if you just take the core meteorology courses, you're two courses away, unless they've changed the program, you're two courses away from a math minor.
1: It's three
0: There's
1: now, I
0: that.
1: think.
0: Is it three? So you're very close to a math minor as it is. So I opted to take Intro to Rock and Roll. That was a 300 level
1: Amazing.
0: class. I took Music Appreciation.
1: Oh, that's a great class.
0: Yeah.
1: Any future Iowa Staters take
0: Yeah.
1: music appreciation.
0: And it's harder than you think. It's
1: It's a
0: a
1: great
0: harder
1: class,
0: class than
1: though.
0: you think. I remember History of Rock and Roll. We had a Beatles week and we had a Stones week, which was cool. And then I also took Intro to Housing because I figured someday I'd own a house. And I just went away from the minor because that 101 course steered me so far off the tracks that I just thought, I'm not doing this. But the other thing about this job, it's not even just the courses, it's just practicing. Practice. That's what you have to do. Practice. Our old chief meteorologist, Jan, he would tell us stories when he was working in Madison, where he would open up the weather section of the newspaper and he'd be driving home and he'd set it off next to his dash. And as he's driving, he'd glance at the weather map and just talk. And he'd do it all the way home, 3 hours to his hometown. And he'd just talk and just practice talking. And you don't need to pay for college credits for that. That's something you can do on your own. So just
1: I
0: learning to
1: remember that
0: speak and learning to speak well is a big trait for that job.
1: one of the best bits of advice I got in college in training was grab a hairbrush, talk to it like it's your microphone, and again, read a book. Read the newspaper, read something, and just talk and figure out how that inflection works and how you can start to ad lib things, especially if you're doing the newspaper and interpreting a picture into words, right? Because that's another thing that, again, a lot of people don't realize about broadcast meds. We are not reading from a script. We are not reading from a teleprompter like the anchors are. They're preparing scripts throughout the day and figuring out how to word things just so. And as meteorologists, we're forecasting, we're looking at models, we're saying, okay, here's the forecast that I think is going to happen. We make graphics to go along with that, and then we just get up on air and talk.
0: That's it.
1: We
0: You
1: just
0: got it.
1: fill the time with what we have to say about our maps. And if we get told, hey, you have 30 less seconds, then we got to go a little faster. And if we get told, hey, we lost a live shot, I need you to fill an extra 2 minutes, then that's what we do. And we
0: That's it.
1: just talk.
0: Go and go and go, man. Go and go and go. So, I have a feeling we're going to have very similar answers on this next one. But what was the first time on TV like for you? Very first time.
1: First time, I think very nerve-wracking in terms of just kind of that, your dream that you've worked for so long is finally coming to reality that you're a little scared. But I think very quickly I got over that. I think the fact that I was just kind of alone with a camera, and this is I say this a lot, like I was fairly comfortable with that because I had done that for a while in practice. But when my first time like giving a school talk with a live audience with people staring back at me and being able to ask me real questions in real time, even more nerve-wracking. So as nerve-wracking as that first time on TV was, I'm just talking to a camera. Mentally, I don't realize, I do realize, but that I'm talking to a couple thousand people because it's just a camera. Whereas if you have 30 second graders in front of you that are staring at you waiting for answers, it's a little more intimidating. So that's my answer.
0: I agree with that. It's amazing how, if you go into like a graduation hall or if you go into a large assembly where you've got several hundred people, and all of a sudden now you got to present to these people. All right, now they're all in front of you. You can see them all. Whereas in the camera, there's nobody there. Nobody there. I remember everything being really tight. Neck was tight, throat was tight. Voice was a little higher because it was not as relaxed. So everything was really tight. And then I could not get a good breath in.
1: Yeah, that is
0: Mispronounced a couple of
1: classic.
0: towns. I remember it being up in Mankato, Minnesota. I said sleeping eye instead of sleepy eye.
1: Oh.
0: I remember that a couple different times. There were some counties that I messed up. And that was difficult. Now that was back without a wireless microphone system or without a wireless communication system. So you had cables hanging out of you in
1: Oh,
0: all
1: yeah.
0: different directions. You got to make sure you don't step on those. And then you get out there and you start talking about stuff. Very first time, it's very odd. But every time after that gets easier. And that's why I think you see folks in the morning improve so much faster over time, because you get 30 chances in any given morning because you have a hit every 5 minutes. And whereas at night you get three per show, and that's it. Morning show gets a whole lot more. So even though the
1: Oh,
0: hours
1: yeah.
0: are terrible, one could argue actually terrible hours on both sides, but the morning
1: Yeah.
0: is especially rough, but you get so much better so quickly. So
1: Yes.
0: that's a good
1: Yeah.
0: positive on that one.
1: Any of those first time jobs, so many of them these days, station, trying to save a little money is putting their weekend met at 2 days a week doing weather, who studies weather, studied meteorology in college and wants to do weather, 2 days a week doing weather on the weekends, and then 3 days a week doing reporting. And it's a wonder why it takes them so long to become really comfortable with what they're doing. It's because they're not able to do what they want to do and what they are trained to do only, two-fifths of the time.
0: Yeah, and you
1: So,
0: don't get better at either craft by doing that. You're not going to become a
1: no,
0: better reporter either.
1: correct.
0: By having to do both of them and then trying to learn both of them at the exact same time. It's just kind of a
1: Which I
0: cheapening of
1: think
0: the skill sets.
1: segues us perfectly, Kai, into the last question that we have on this kind of pull back the curtain style show.
0: Sure.
1: Drawbacks. What are some drawbacks of being a TV meteorologist? As you've been talking, I've been thinking through because I knew this question was coming. I'm like, oh, that's something that we could mention. As a female, all those microphone cords, that is a pain to figure out, let me tell you.
0: Yeah. There were some times, I'll tell you what, for the guys listening here, we have it so easy. We have it so easy. There's nothing to worry about. You stick the microphone in between the shirt button and everything's fine.
1: You have a
0: There were
1: waistline that
0: times,
1: you can attach it
0: if
1: to.
0: we had two women in the studio and Jan was in the studio, sometimes I'd have to turn my back or I'd have to go to a different part of the studio because I knew what was going on. Like, yep, you guys are figuring the equipment out. I got you. I gotta get out of your way. That's a huge, that's a big one of those not fair things. Because for guys, it's so much easier.
1: Well,
0: So much
1: and
0: easier.
1: so in the style of pulling back the curtain and letting everyone know, we have basically like a garter band that we would either put around our thigh or our ankle or something so that there was something to attach those mic boxes to. Because they're just, a little battery pack basically that has a clip on it. And so the guys would just clip it to their belt, their waistband, sometimes even throw it in their suit jacket pocket. Lots of options. Females, we don't have those options because we're wearing dresses most of the time, so we don't have a waistband. You don't have pockets that you can put it on. So yeah, we're attaching it to that like garter basically, and trying to, string it through the dress and making everything look and lay right again. And it's just a whole ordeal. And some people You even like we'll have a see them put them on their ankles so they don't have to deal with that. And then you get emails asking you if you're on house arrest, which is a whole other thing.
0: Right. Well, yeah, that is a big thing where it's just like, you know, sometimes people like, you don't need to know. You don't need to know.
1: Also,
0: so don't
1: also
0: ask.
1: No.
0: Like, oh, I had every time one of my anchors would get pregnant, I would get messages from guys. And it's like, hey, I don't want to offend anyone, but she's getting really fat. Can you tell her? Like, no, I'm not going to say anything about that. You jerk.
1: Yes.
0: Just stop. It's not, you'll find out about 3 months what's going on.
1: Yep.
0: But for right now, you don't need to know.
1: Yep. Or the people, that's a big drawback, right? The people that email about what you're wearing or, you know, that color doesn't look good on you, that hairstyle doesn't look good on you,
0: right.
1: That, you know, that makeup doesn't, whatever it is, everybody has an opinion.
0: Advice.
1: Now,
0: the one thing about all this, you know, I found this out doing some referee work too. You know, some people would say, you know, what could be a drawback of being a med? Well, you know, I love weather a lot. A lot of people who are meteorologists love weather a lot. And what will happen is there are times that we get involved. A lot of people didn't get into weather because it was sunny in 70. A lot of people got into weather because something either happened to them or they saw some extreme weather come through. The issue is when you work in this industry, you have to cover a severe threat from every single day that it's issued, all the way until it may or may not happen. So you've got the preview. You've got the actual event where the wind's strong enough that I thought, was the hail large enough that I thought it would be? What if it goes the other way? And then you've got the aftermath of it, which is almost always a mad audience, even if you're exactly right. And it wears on you over time. And all of a sudden you go, I don't even get to enjoy weather anymore.
1: Yeah.
0: People are either oversensitive, need something to do, or don't grasp what weather is capable of. And you wind up getting all that feedback just shoved right at you. And it's like, man, I can't do a thing right, can I?
1: It's
0: like,
1: exhausting.
0: I told you it was going to rain. It rained and you're still ticked. Like, I don't know what you want from me. It was a lot like when the Iowa Hawkeyes had their perfect football season. I believe that was back in 2015 for football. And people were still complaining. Well, they didn't win by enough.
1: Yeah.
0: Okay, you go 12-0 in college football.
1: You can never please everyone.
0: You go 12-0 in college football, that's the best you can do. I don't care if you won every game by a point. It's a perfect record.
1: You still
0: and
1: did it.
0: It's like, we're sitting here like, well, you know, yeah, the winds were 57 miles an hour. Yeah, they should have been 65. No, they shouldn't.
1: Or when you say, hey, there's going to be tornadoes, and it hits a town and impacts lives, and people are mad.
0: Yeah.
1: And you know, like you never want to see that as a meteorologist. We're never wishing that on anyone, but it's our job to make sure that everybody knows what the threat is and that it's possible. And then when it happens, you're somehow the bad guy for being correct.
0: Yes.
1: Even though
0: I also
1: have no
0: think
1: control over it.
0: One of the drawbacks in the industry is it does not take a day off.
1: Oh no.
0: Lawyers can shut off. Schools can shut down. Businesses can close. In fact, most businesses do close.
1: Mm-hmm.
0: Almost every business out there has their hours posted on their front door. Mm-hmm. Now, granted, you talk to any business owner, they still may be doing some work at the house. But the bottom line is the weather does not stop for anyone. Sunshine, darkness, if there are storms overnight, there needs to be a body covering it. And that might be you. And that might be a situation where you've got an important concert that night for your kids. It don't matter. You're gone now. So you're going to miss that life event to cover a storm. So you have to be ready for that. And that's not just in broadcast. That's in the National Weather Service too. You may you may get ramped up for that. Yeah. So that's one drawback. The pay has not improved as much as it should.
1: No.
0: Either. So that's another thing to consider. But again, if you like it and you want to spend a few years at it, you might enjoy it. That's where I'd probably leave you right now.
1: And similar to like you kind of started earlier, right? Like people aren't getting into the business for the pay, right?
0: Can't
1: you know,
0: be because they're
1: you're getting
0: that's
1: into
0: a,
1: it because
0: let
1: you're
0: me steer
1: you're
0: you away from that
1: passionate.
0: Right now.
1: It you know, it may be you may be a scientist, but you are in a journalist's world, in a salesperson's world. Your your expertise as a scientist, your background as a scientist, as much as it is respected in the newsroom. I would very much say we were both very, very well respected, but you're not paid a scientist's salary because you are in a journalism world.
0: Yep.
1: So just one of the harsh truths of it.
0: Yep, I agree with that for sure. But there's still a need out there. The weather's not going to go anywhere. Mm-hmm. Just be prepared if you go into this field. Go back and download 4.1 if you're sitting in the car right now on a family trip, and then listen to this one. And the curtain's been fully open now for about 50 minutes of just kind of an inside look at what the TV world is like. And I would argue that if most broadcasters heard this, they'd probably agree with most of it. Some might disagree with some, but I think we opened it up pretty well without giving any of the, you know, huge things away.
1: Yeah.
0: Because everybody's different. That's the thing, is there is no pay scale for broadcast, and people get really frustrated by that. It's true. It depends what city you're in, depends what shift you're on, depends the station's health. You might go to a really poor station that's almost bankrupt.
1: Yeah, there's a lot that goes into it.
0: So there's a whole bunch of things like that we've got to deal with. But again, go back, grab 4.1. You got 4.11 right now. And we are about to wrap things up. We're 26 minutes into this episode. We hope you've learned something about the broadcast industry. The reason why we opened the curtain on broadcast is because we both worked in it. Mm-hmm. It's tough to open the curtain on other branches of meteorology because we have not been there before. But we encourage you to submit your questions to us. We do want to know what's on your radar always. 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
7: This is a Bloomberg Money Minute. Hermes shares fell to the lowest level in more than 3 years after leather goods sales came in short of investors' expectations. The company's leather goods sales at constant exchange rates rose 10.2% in the second quarter, which was short of analyst estimates of a 10.7% gain. The luxury industry has been hit on several fronts, with Chinese consumers reining in spending, inflation pressures pushing shoppers to be more cautious, and the war in the Middle East hurting demand in shopping hubs like Dubai and tourist flows to Europe. People Incorporated, formerly known as IAC, is exploring a possible sale of the Daily Beast as it looks to focus its portfolio around People and MGM. Axios, with that reporting, the company was looking to sell the outlet several years ago, but instead installed new leadership to try to turn the business around. And Ariana Grande has filed a lawsuit against hackers who she alleges have stolen unreleased music as well as private photos and video footage and sold them online. Matt Piper, Bloomberg Radio.
8: News. I'm Therese Crowley. Fox News exclusive with President Trump over Iran's surprise missile attack on U.S. forces in Jordan intercepted. Fox's Trey Yanks.
9: President Trump tells Fox News about Iran, "We are going to beat the effing S out of them." He went on to say, "We'll be hitting them hard. They're going to get a beating." So clearly the United States is going to respond to what the president described as a surprise attack. He says U.S. forces had just minutes to shoot down these incoming Iranian ballistic missiles. The president says he has reviewed video of the shootdown, and it was U.S. forces conducting this operation to defend that area.
8: Dr. Anthony Fauci under subpoena on the Senate Homeland Security Committee over his diary entries showing he knew the COVID guidance he gave the public was untrue. Fauci takes the fifth.
10: Under the advice of my attorney.
8: Over and over with Senator Rand Paul. 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
4: The TV9 First Alert forecast. Plenty of sunshine, mid-80s today. Tonight, mainly clear. We'll drop to the upper 60s. Look for a few more clouds Thursday. Partly cloudy, 85, down to the upper 60s. Storms likely Friday in the afternoon evening with a high in the upper 70s. Storms Friday night, upper 60s. Chance of storm Saturday with highs in the upper 70s. From the KCRG TV9 First Alert Weather Lab, I'm Justin Roberts on News Talk 1540 KXEL.
5: Right now, it's 73 degrees.
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13: I want to begin with the Iran bombing story. 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
13: Bombing story. They're being hit everywhere now. And it looks to me like, step back a minute, they crossed all the red lines, hitting ships in the Strait of Hormuz, breaking the Memorandum of Understanding. They broke the Memorandum of Understanding, by the way. We're going to come back to that theme. Israel didn't break it. Iran broke it, but that's another subject. Mr. Trump's patience has run out, and so he has remobilized the military, and we are hitting them hard, 7 straight days. Some of those days we had 2 bombing cycles, and when you step back, it looks a lot like this is the Project Freedom that was short-lived a month or two ago, meaning taking over the Strait of Hormuz and isolating all parts of the strait. I mean, they're hitting bridges, they're hitting infrastructure. It is reported that it's military infrastructure. Probably that's the case. There may be some crossover into civilian. I don't know. I don't know enough of the details. But I do know that this is day 7. It also kind of looks like the last 20 or 25% of the CENTCOM game plan that was interrupted by the ceasefire. Ceasefire lasted a couple of months. It did not accomplish anything. The diplomatic stuff, you know, Iran lies, cheats, steals. They will continue to do so. They say, they tell the president, they want to have talks. They don't talk. They don't show up. And even if they do, anything that they sign is worthless because they violate it. That's the nature of this regime. They're uncivilized. They're barbaric. They're Nazi-like.
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6: 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And more evidence of optimism among Iowa businesses. That's this week on the Iowa Business Report.
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17: Hey guys, if I asked you to tell me about your favorite hobby or sport, how long do you think it would take? You could probably talk to me for hours going on and on about your favorite athlete or the mountains of data analyzed to win your fantasy football league. You might be able to tell me anything I'd ever want to know about comic books, rock climbing, or rebuilding cars. But what if I asked you to tell me about your wife? How long would that take? Would you have a lot of praise and unique things to share, or would you run out of things to say in about 30 seconds? The truth is, we give our attention to things that matter to us the most. So if you'd have a hard time saying something insightful or meaningful about your wife, maybe it's time for you to discover more about her. Guys, as you're striving to be an expert in one area or another, let your wife be at the top of your list. Work as hard at learning about her as you do your favorite hobby or the sports team you follow. Learn her love language. Remember her likes and dislikes and take note of the little quirks that make her uniquely her. Or try this. Ask her questions about her dreams or her biggest fears, then sit back and listen closely. Your wife is a bottomless well of discovery. If you'll take a little time and dig, there's always something more to know about who she is. Become an expert in understanding and cherishing your wife. For Focus on the Family, I'm Jim Daly.
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12: And now, Joe Concha sounds off.
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12: 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This is Moving America. Here's Jake Novak.
21: You heard about the Supreme Court overturning lots of the Trump tariffs, and that means some of the big U.S. automakers are in line for some nice tariff rebates. But hey, what about the customers? That's what California resident Jason Bullock was thinking when he filed a lawsuit demanding Ford refund some of the tariff-inflated price of the Mexican-made Mustang Mach-E he bought earlier this year. Ford says it's looking into the case, but this thing has class action written all over it. With Moving America, I'm Jake Novak.
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23: Greta's next big project, Narnia, the Magician's Nephew. It follows Diggory and Polly as they discover the wood between the worlds. It stars Meryl Streep, Daniel Craig, and Carey Mulligan. Originally set for a Thanksgiving Day release, the film had to be pushed back to February 2027, so expect to be inundated with Narnia merch for all of 2027.
22: This is the Red Apple Entertainment Report.
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0: Concha sounds off.
20: Zoran Mimdani has a big backer, and he is now endorsed by Hunter Biden. Yeah, that's the guy you want supporting you. And when he sees Mimdani, he sees a guy who keeps his promises.
1: I look at Zoran Mimdani, and I go, there's a leader. Every single thing that they talked about, it was people are going to flee the city, and they're going to go crazy, and you know, it's the worst thing that could ever happen, and you know, the Democratic Party is going to be tagged with, you know, this Muslim blah, blah, blah, blah, blah. And here he is, and he made promises, and you know what he did? He kept them.
2: Yeah.
1: Ha! He kept them.
20: Yeah, he kept them. Doing a great job on that whole promises thing. And by the way, rents are higher than they ever have been before.
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7: I'm Mark Oppold, and this is today's Bottom Line Report on News Talk 1540 KXEL. Federal Reserve Board concludes its two-day July meeting today with an announcement on interest rates early afternoon. I'm Mark Oppold, today's Bottom Line Report. A week ago today, CME FedWatch tool showed an 80% chance that the Fed would leave interest rates unchanged. Now, we know what's happened to crude oil for one the past 7 days, one of several factors that the board considers when looking at inflation now and longer term. Well, the most current CME FedWatch update as of today now shows that 80% chance dropped to 62%, and now showing an 38% chance the Fed will raise rates by at least a quarter point. Now, the Fed doesn't meet in August, so any rate change today will not be reassessed until the September 16th meeting. This is the Bottom Line Report. Wall Street analysts have long predicted that there'd be a rate hike in September, and if rates remain unchanged today, chances of a rate hike in September now over 80%. A conversation with AgriLiquid national agronomist is helpful in the understanding of the battle of corn stress with 24-hour heat during most of July. That's our bottom line. I'm Mark Oppold, wishing you a profitable day.
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27: 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It plans to launch its own drone deliveries in the fall and will continue to work with partners while adding its own drones as a delivery option. DoorDash shares right now are up. Elsewhere on Wall Street, stocks are mixed. The Dow is down 0.8%. Get ready for the latest craze from Costco. The chain has combined churros and croissants into one. Each croissant comes filled with cinnamon cream and is coated in a cinnamon sugar streusel. Costco is selling them in six packs for $9.99. Ariana Grande has filed a lawsuit against hackers who she alleges have stolen unreleased music as well as private photos and video footage and sold them online. It's alleged that the hackers accessed the online accounts of various people working with Grande, leading to the leaking of 45 songs in 2023 alone. Matt Piper, Bloomberg Radio.
2: This is a Fox News alert. Dr. Fauci refuses to talk. I'm Dave Anthony.
3: On the advice of counsel, I respectfully decline to answer based upon my rights under the Fifth Amendment of the Constitution.
2: And Dr. Anthony Fauci has said that over and over this morning at a hearing into COVID and the pandemic response, refusing to answer questions, saying the committee chair, Republican Senator Rand Paul, is out to get him.
3: Get me to say something, anything, that could vindicate his repeated public pledges that I end up, in his words, quote, behind bars.
2: This is after Senator Paul opened the hearing, accusing Fauci of doing
3: one thing in public and another in private.
2: Citing the doctor's private diaries, entries about the virus origins and the response to the pandemic, blaming Fauci's role as a COVID presidential advisor for what happened.
3: Workers were ordered to accept a medical procedure or lose their jobs. Worship assembly, employment, education, and travel were restricted in the name of science.
2: Senator Paul also told Fauci he could be in trouble.
3: It's against the law to obstruct an investigation of Congress. There will be repercussions.
2: And the senator got angry when one of the doctor's lawyers tried to speak over and over.
3: I said, sit quietly, you are not recognized. Another word and you're gone.
2: And he spoke again, so Paul had security remove him as Dr. Fauci keeps taking the fifth as other senators keep trying to ask him questions. A new warning this morning to Iran.
4: President Trump telling Fox News we are going to beat the effing S out of them and that U.S. strikes will take place against Iran in response to the surprise attack overnight against U.S. forces in Jordan.
2: That Fox's Trey Yinks in Tel Aviv talked to President Trump after the Iran attack that was thwarted when the missiles were shot down. Separately, U.S. and Saudi fighter jets went on the attack in Iraq, hitting Iran-backed militia sites with airstrikes in that country. And as the fighting resumes, oil prices surge. They're up almost 7% this morning. 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
2: Again, our top Fox News story, Dr. Anthony Fauci refusing to answer questions at a Senate hearing over COVID and the pandemic response when he was a presidential advisor, as Republicans were focusing on Fauci's private diary entries about COVID, accusing him of saying different things publicly. Now to Wall Street, where there is a big sell-off for the Dow, down 628 points, wiping out all of yesterday's gains and then some. The NASDAQ is down 114, the S&P 500 losing 27 points. A White House staffer has been fired for insider trading.
9: Gabriel Perez, who had been on leave without pay for using advanced knowledge of the president's speeches to make money on Kalshi, a prediction market, has lost his federal government job. News reports claimed Perez won more than $100,000 betting on what the president would say. The White House called the allegations unfortunate and a disgrace. Perez had reportedly worked for the president since his first term in the White House. When the bets were discovered, Kalshi said it flagged them and reported them to federal regulators. Gernal Scott, Fox News.
2: We will hear from Federal Reserve Chair Kevin Warsh this afternoon on interest rates after a second day of a Fed meeting assessing the economy.
10: Many economists expect that the Fed will leave its benchmark funds rate unchanged at 3.5% to 3.75%, but it's not a sure thing. A renewed inflation scare has put a surprise increase in play. A pause in rates would mark five in a row following three consecutive rate cuts and six in total since September of 2024, when the Fed kicked off its current easing cycle with a jumbo half-point move. Hillary Barsky, Fox News.
2: As oil prices rise, now more than 7% this morning, gas is down a fraction, continuing a slight decline following oil's drop during a recent pause in fighting. AAA's national average for regular $4.09 per gallon. I'm Dave Anthony, and this is Fox News.
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11: From the KCRG TV9 Newsroom, I'm Jim Mertens. A major fire at the AgriStar meat processing plant in Postville could have a widespread impact in that northeast Iowa city of 2300. Officials say they first received a call of smoke coming from the building just before 4 yesterday morning. No injuries have been reported, but the fire has destroyed large portions of the facility. Postville city health leaders are telling people who have health or breathing issues to be aware of air quality. They're also asking people to restrict water usage as the department continues to battle the fire. It is the latest blow to Postville's meatpacking industry. 300 people lost their jobs after a fire destroyed the old Iowa turkey processors plant. That was back in 2003. And an immigration raid in 2008 resulted in the arrest of nearly 400 workers by ICE agents. That was 20% of Postville's population. Iowa City public school leaders heard the latest report looking into the district's multi-million dollar financial crisis. The board officially heard the report from its former interim CFO, Kim Michael Lee, which found staff couldn't prepare financial statements correctly because they couldn't under the software being used, and they didn't understand how to properly read the financials. The report also found no evidence of fraud nor cover-ups while at the district. The district was 3 years behind on reconciling bank statements, which prevented it from completing the last 3 years of annual audits. A Polk County judge has ruled two Libertarian candidates in the Iowa governor's race will stay off the ballot for the general election. Gubernatorial candidates Nicholas Gluba and Lieutenant Governor candidate Jules Cutler sued to get back on the ballot after the state objection panel ruled they should be taken off. The reason they made that decision last month was because of a missing candidate affidavit. The Libertarian candidates say they may appeal this case to the Iowa Supreme Court. And Cedar Rapids Xavier Catholic School's new gymnasium competition court has officially been named the Thomas J. Lilly Court to honor Hall of Fame girls basketball coach Tom Lilly. An official dedication of the court is set to take place during Xavier's home volleyball game. That's set for September 1st. I'm Jim Mertens for breaking news alerts and headlines anytime. 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
14: The TV9 First Alert forecast. Plenty of sunshine, mid-80s today. Tonight mainly clear. We'll drop to the upper 60s. Look for a few more clouds Thursday. Partly cloudy, 85, down to the upper 60s. Storms likely Friday in the afternoon, evening with a high in the upper 70s. Storms Friday night, upper 60s. Chance of storm Saturday with highs in the upper 70s. From the KCRG TV9 First Alert Weather Lab, I'm Justin Roberts on News Talk 1540 KXEL.
6: And TV9 First Alert Pinpoint Doppler Radar on this Wednesday morning. Nothing to see across the state of Iowa. Fair skies across the board, including 77 in Boone, 77 as well in Des Moines. It's 72 in Iowa City. Independence is 71. Again, fair skies everywhere, 72 now in Charles City, 77 in Clarion, 76 in Ames. And it's 75 degrees in Marshalltown, 75 as well in Newton. Mason City, 75. Again, fair skies everywhere, including the Eastern Iowa Airport, where the wind is from the southeast at 9 and under that fair sky at 72 degrees in the City of Five Seasons. Waterloo Regional Airport, southeast wind at 6. It's fair and 74. That's as warm as it's been all day. We'll get to the mid-80s later. Overnight low last night was 68, 74 now in the Cedar Valley. 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
17: 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Lindsay was 21 years old, and his parents died. 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Tim Scott will be there. Governor McMaster will be there. All of his close friends. I'm sure most of the Republicans, at least, maybe a lot of Democrats too. 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
1: And good morning to you once again. It is hour number two of the program on the air live across the state of Iowa, 50,000 watts strong on this Wednesday morning. KXEL News Time, 12 minutes past 9. Thanks so much for being along. Bottom of the hour means the opening markets from the Iowa Agribusiness Radio Network, a Bloomberg Money Minute, and our daily recitation of the Pledge of Allegiance. Also this hour, a preview of Iowa Irish Fest as KXEL's Tim Harwood speaks with Lori McConville about the 20th annual event, which is coming up this Friday, Saturday, Sunday in downtown Waterloo. That's 30 minutes away. Then in the 10 o'clock hour, I will speak live with Dr. Brad Thayer. He has a brand new book entitled America's 100-Year War, How to Win Against Communism. That's 1 hour away. All that and more as we are live and local until 11, at which time it's the Glenn Beck Radio Program. I am pleased to be joined now on the news line by Craig DeRoche. 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You find them online, familypolicyalliance.com. Mr. DeRoche, good morning, and thank you for taking the time, sir.
12: Jeff, it's great to be on this show. Thanks for having me.
1: Family Policy Alliance, who are you folks, and what do you do?
12: Well, we host a national assembly of 40 state groups, one of them being the family leader there in Iowa, led by the great Bob Vanderplatz. And he and his colleagues are really the emerging voice of not only the body of Christ, you know, because we're Christian organizations, but really the social conservative movement in America. We're the founders of the Save Girls Sports movement back all the way back in 2017. So we've been in this for a while.
1: Who would have thought in 2017 we would get to the point that we got not all that long ago? Obviously, you folks had your finger on the pulse of it, but I want to talk about a few specific issues. But since you started with that, how did that spiral so far out of control, in my view, so quickly, relatively speaking?
12: Well, for us, it was a slower burn, and differently than other national groups, you know, that are in D.C. and they get their ideas for what's going on in K Street and Washington, D.C. We're a state and local-based ministry, and so we get our word from what's going on in the local school districts, across the kitchen table, what's actually impacting families in Iowa. And we knew that boys were going into girls' locker rooms, boys were taking girls' spots on teams, and we considered it a civil rights issue of the first order. Our girls need to be protected. It's not just a policy issue. It's a political issue. It's a principled issue, and it's devaluing the dignity, worth, and value of an entire gender. So we started acting immediately, and we got kind of mocked and laughed at for years, where people said we were a solution in search of a problem. Mm. Well, it turned out to be a global a cultural decline that we had been pulling on the thread of. And now, as you say, all at once, the world and America has kind of woken up to this, you know, what I consider to be a pretty nefarious play of the left to try to devalue women.
1: And as the old saying goes, when someone said, well, how did this happen? Well, slowly at first, then all at once. Because, again, that momentum of those who were trying to curry favor, play to a narrative, etc., with a much broader agenda, as you have suggested. And that takes us to the current issues. Now, we here in Iowa, a lot of folks who follow the WNBA these days because of Iowa native Caitlin Clark. She plays for the Indiana team. So does a young woman named Sophie Cunningham. She became very well known for her basketball skills, even more broadly known for a viral meme of pointing on the basketball court. Well, that was all good fun until she started speaking her mind and pointing out things that didn't fit the narrative. And my goodness, there's been quite a lot of blowback, has there not?
12: There's been an amazing amount of blowback. And what the role Sophie Cunningham is playing is extraordinary because she's not a political figure. And this is not a political issue. That's what the left is having the hardest time realizing, that they have successfully for generations, maybe more than 50 years, framed moral issues as political issues to get people to look the other way. But that's not what America is, you know. You know, there are politicians that talked about slavery. Didn't make it a political issue. It was a moral issue. So is abortion. So are women's rights. And that's where she's coming from. I have no idea how she votes, but she said very clearly that she is just as important as a man, and the girls' sports are just as important. They want an equal and fair playing field. They want safety. They want privacy. And she took a pretty bold stand, and it's not coming from a partisan. It's not coming from somebody from the right. So you'd think that the left would learn a lesson from that. Instead, they're screaming all the louder.
1: And apparently, as we do these days, we show our support by buying shoes and jerseys and shirts and all manner of things. And so the merchandising in support of her has been through the roof. And that's kind of an interesting thing. Every time the left tries to cancel a professional athlete, and there's a host of them I could cite, all of a sudden, the folks who agree with the speech show their support by buying jerseys and trinkets and all manner of things. There's no better revenge than that, is there?
12: No, and this is what I learned. I actually led at prison fellowship for a decade, and I learned even talking to prisoners when they repaid their debt and they got second chances, people that came from broken homes, everybody has the same size hopes and dreams. So every little girl in America, Title IX, took high school participation for girls' sports from 250,000 versus boys at 2.5 million, and it's leveled it. It's about as many girls participate in high school sports as boys. And guess what? Every one of those little girls has the same size hopes and dreams as every other girl. And people like Sophie Cunningham, they want to be like her, you know, if God has blessed them with the talent and they do and they put in the work. And that's what I think is animating this, that they're saying, no way. You can't have a boy that gets cut from a team, put on a dress, and show up and take my spot. These little girls are working hard for it. They know that they're valuable. They know that inherent dignity and worth that God has given them. And it's worth standing up for. And that's what they're doing. And I love that, exactly like you said, if they got to buy a shirt that says Sophie Cunningham, it's just wonderful that people are doing that.
1: One of the things that I remember when I was in, I suppose, junior high and high school is when we had, Title IX came to my school, in other words, and we all of a sudden had girls' basketball teams to go with the boys' basketball teams, et cetera. And so I was used to it during the second half of my K-12 life. And it seemed to be, I think this is fair, commonly accepted, yeah, that's a good thing to do. And it was especially championed by the folks on the political left. We need to have this equality for women, half century ago kind of thing. How is it that they now are the ones that are depriving the young girls you just mentioned of the opportunity? That's quite a shift in a political movement.
12: If you look at every professional sports league in their history, it is awful when it comes to equality. They have always been, the latest word for racism, bigotry is DEI. They've always wanted to rank people. And I think the reason for that, what I'm saying by all of them, think of Major League Baseball excluding blacks until Jackie Robinson. The NCAA men didn't have an African-American coach win the NCAA championship until 1984. I think...

0: these woke corporations and their advertising spending dollars.
1: And once again, and first I'll remind the audience, we're enjoying a conversation with Craig DeRoach. 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He's kind enough to join us live on News Talk 1540 KXEL. This, again, if you take the politics, the Republican versus Democrat politics out of it, we're really talking, and you've suggested this, but I want to really hone in on this, you're talking about a group of people who are trying to undermine the basic foundations of faith, of God ordaining individuals selecting their gender, and that undermines the whole family. So while in one respect we can look at this and say, all right, it's a dude who couldn't get on the boys' team, so he put on a dress and he played on the girls' team. Okay, what's the big deal? The big deal is it's part of this broad undermining of the family, is it not?
0: It absolutely is. And as we celebrate America's 250th year, we're talking about the Declaration of Independence. We didn't get our Constitution until 1789. And that was celebrated with Bob Vander Plaats and the family leader and others at, you know, July 3rd there. And it's about that powerful statement that Thomas Jefferson said, that we are created equal, right? That's at creation, not at birth. We're created equal. And the left has never been able to tolerate that equality. And so what they're doing with abortion is saying, well, if you're born, you're more valuable than somebody that hasn't been born. What they're doing with immigration is they're saying the people that don't follow the laws are more valuable than the people that follow the laws. When it comes to this, it's all an attack on the American idea itself, that we have equality of opportunity, and they want the government to be in charge of assigning value. And this transgenderism is just one of the latest proxies of a long list of what they're trying to do. And in this one, they might have, in the days of old, the happy days, where they say you jump the shark, you know, the gig is up. People see what they're doing. The rising generation will have none of this. And even this is about an 80-20 issue. This is animating America right now, and it's mobilizing Christians. That's what we actually do at FPA. We're seeing a massive upswing of Christians wanting to participate in this election over this very issue and the other woke issues that people are pushing back on.
1: Family Policy Alliance, originally founded by Dr. James Dobson. I mention that because, as you folks may know, in the 5 o'clock hour every weekday morning, you hear the Dr. Dobson Minute, which his organization has carried on even after his passing, with his desire and his hope that his words would continue. And so we're proud to present that every weekday morning on KXEL.
0: God bless you for that. Thank you for that.
1: Yeah, well, and Family Talk weekend, Sunday mornings as well. So the legacy that was left by Dr. Dobson, but also so many others in the movement. I mean, this is now another generation. You folks are the second, perhaps third generation of people moving this all forward in a very different time in society, I would say. Certainly different than when I was growing up, or perhaps when you were growing up. What are some of the challenges? Because there's no shortage of work to be done by you folks at Family Policy Alliance and your partner organizations.
0: Well, thank you for asking the question that way, because Dr. James Dobson was a hero to me and so many others. He talked, starting in the 1970s, 50 years ago, about what was coming. And I think a lot of people thought he was crying wolf. You know, they were saying, no, it can't possibly be that. Well, guess what? In 2026, it's exactly what he was describing was coming. The pendulum swung for pretty much all 50 of those years in one way toward this secular woke kind of government religion, you know, where it's intolerant of Christians, it's intolerant of people of faith. And people thought there might be no end in sight to it. But with the rise of these issues in this Generation Z, this revival that's actually well underway with them, people are starting to swing back. And I think that the legacy of Dr. James Dobson and the family leader there, Bob Vander Plaats and others that have been doing this for so long, is it's a privilege. We're standing on the shoulders of these giants of our faith that help.

0: helped us prepare for this moment. And now we're just trying to be of service. We're not trying to lead more likely. We're serving the churches in Iowa and in the entire country as we try to recapture the culture in America and try to advance the American dream for the next 250 years, because we've just scratched the surface of what's possible. But America will not succeed unless we go back to our founding principles, and that starts with the tolerance and the basis of this being rooted in our Judeo-Christian values.
1: 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Do you have optimism? You have to have optimism or it'd be hard to get to work every day. But do you have optimism that the pendulum has in turn started to move back and some of this radical agenda is not only being found out for what it is, but that we're actually seeing a reversal back to the very principles you just discussed?
0: I absolutely am optimistic, and here's why. We mobilized 1 million Christians to vote in 2024. We got a 92% turnout rate from them, 92%. We're over 500,000 so far this year, and we're going to try to mobilize 1 million more. In Iowa, there are enough Christians, if they take it as a stewardship issue rather than a partisan or political issue, to participate in the election. The master gave you the bags of gold or the talents. That's your school district, your city, your state there to participate. That's what people are being convicted of, and they're saying, you know what, you're right. I'm going to show up, because the future is decided by who shows up, and there's enough Christians in Iowa to change, raise their voice to where it's not just, you know, it's too loud to ignore, and the changes don't last an election cycle. They can last for generations. And I know that there's tough stuff coming with the politicians there in Iowa, but what it's doing is it's not scaring Christians away. It's changing their behavior to where I think we're going to see a huge uptick in participation this year. And we're excited by it. We're seeing that materially happen every week now.
1: Well, certainly it is an important time in history. I know we say that every time, but I think the facts bear out. As I've said on this program before, the choices in November are easy. It's not like we're going to look at any race in Iowa and say, boy, those are the same people just with different labels. There are stark differences, and mobilization and standing up is going to be the key. Mr. DeRoach, thank you for the excellent conversation. I appreciate it. I do hope you'll come back.
0: God bless you. Thanks so much, Jeff.
1: Take good care now. Craig DeRoach is president and CEO of Family Policy Alliance. They are online at familypolicyalliance.com, and he joined us live on the Newsline on News Talk 1540 KXEL, where Iowa comes to talk. KXEL News Time on this Wednesday morning is 9:29.
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5: This is the opening market report for Wednesday on the Iowa Agribusiness Radio Network. I'm Mark Magnuson. Joined today by Jim McCormick of AgMarket.net. Jim, what's happening with the trade in the grains?
6: Hey, good morning. Right now, the big driver is a wetter forecast that is really pressuring the beans. The overriding story this morning is that the near-term forecast turned wetter with a system forming near South Dakota Thursday, moving into the Corn Belt Thursday into Saturday, potentially dropping 1 to 2 inches of rain, favoring the northern areas, and then a half to 1.5 elsewhere. So that kind of rain makes grain mentality, especially for the critical bean potting time frame we're moving into to August. That's leading us down. It is pulling the corn down a nickel, maybe not as much because the corn is getting past the most of the critical pollination phase, but this moisture will, Mark, help that grain fill situation. On the other side of the coin, we are seeing the wheat market continue to find a little bit of support due to essentially continued disruptions of wheat coming out of the Black Sea.
5: And as you mentioned with that weather forecast in the rain, as far as I've seen, it's also headed to those very key areas of the Corn Belt as well, isn't it?
6: That's correct. I mean, if you look at most of the models, I would look at the European model looks in general a little bit wetter than the GFS model.
5: That was Jim McCormick with AgMarket.net. We will have a check of the numbers next.
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5: September corn down 4.5 at 454. August soybeans down 17 cents at 1195. August soybean meal down 330 at 317. August soybean oil down 92 cents at 69.84. Chicago wheat up 2¾ at 665¼. Minneapolis wheat up 4 cents at 706. Kansas City hard red wheat up 5¼ at 731½. September oats up 2½ at 316¼. On the Merck, August live cattle up $1.25 at 228.73. August feeder cattle up $1.38 at 344.45. August lean hogs down 18 cents at 102.93. August pork cutout unchanged at 114.88. Class 3 milk up 6 cents at 16.68. This has been a check of the opening market.
8: Person. Time spent on application may vary. Online health questions required.
9: This is a Bloomberg Money Minute. The Federal Reserve is seen as more likely to leave interest rates steady, even as a growing number of its policymakers fret openly about inflation. Today's outcome is unusually uncertain, though, because of the no-guidance regime adopted by U.S. Central Bank Chief Kevin Warsh. Markets see a 1 in 3 chance that Warsh delivers his first rate hike, reflecting uncertainty over how his hawkish rhetoric and new approach to monetary policy will translate into action. Bloomberg's baseline forecast is for the labor market to soften in the coming months as temporary World Cup hiring and spending unwind. If Paramount's attempt to acquire Warner Brothers Discovery fails, Larry Ellison will be on the hook for $9.8 billion. That total includes a $7 billion termination fee and a $2.8 billion Netflix fee that Paramount would be reimbursed for if the deal does not go through. The potential bill is facing renewed attention after Paramount agreed last week to postpone closing until next June. Stocks all down right now. Matt Piper, Bloomberg Radio.
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12: the TV9 First Alert forecast. Plenty of sunshine, mid-80s today. Tonight, mainly clear. We'll drop to the upper 60s. Look for a few more clouds Thursday. Partly cloudy, 85, down to the upper 60s. Storms likely Friday in the afternoon, evening, with a high in the upper 70s. Storms Friday night, upper 60s. Chance of storm Saturday with highs in the upper 70s. From the KCRG TV9 First Alert Weather Lab, I'm Justin Roberts on News Talk 1540 KXEL.
1: Nothing on TV9 First Alert pinpoint Doppler radar across the state of Iowa. There's a fair amount of rain, a line of storms in eastern Nebraska from Columbus through Lincoln down to the southeast corner of the state. And then there's a trailing system beyond that that stretches into Kansas. But that precipitation doesn't really look like it's going to make it into Iowa. So nothing to see across Iowa. And other than that, in Nebraska into Kansas, nothing else across the Midwest. We have fair skies across the board on a Wednesday morning. It is 77 in Boone, 77 in Des Moines, 72 in both Iowa City and Independence. Again, fair skies, 73 in Charles City, 77 in Clarion, 75 in both Marshalltown and Mason City. Ames has 76 degrees, and it's fair and 77 in Newton. Eastern Iowa Airport, southeast wind at 9. It's fair and 72 in the City of Five Seasons. Waterloo Regional Airport, southeast wind at 6, a fair sky. And we're up to 76 degrees now in the Cedar Valley. 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
18: 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Dealers and repair facilities are advised to monitor inventory closely and prepare for possible price increases. Industry experts believe supply constraints could continue into mid-2027, potentially affecting routine maintenance schedules nationwide. 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
22: I'm Gianna Gelosi with your Fox True Crime Minute. A shocking twist in the Brian Koberger case as the convicted killer who pleaded guilty to murdering four University of Idaho students is now trying to withdraw that plea and stand trial. Koberger, who's representing himself, filed a petition for post-conviction relief. It's a way to challenge a conviction outside of the appeals process. He plans to argue that he had bad counsel that convinced him to falsely confess when he pleaded guilty to stabbing Ethan Chapin, Kaylee Gonsalves, Madison Mogan, and Zana Kernodle to death at an off-campus home in 2022. In a statement to the New York Times, Koberger says, quote, "My actual innocence is my truth, and the plea, hinged on by false promises and blatant disinformation, must be withdrawn." He claims his lawyers failed to disclose or review exculpatory evidence and made misleading promises about what life in prison would look like. Koberger is currently serving four consecutive life sentences with no possibility of parole. There's more on this story at foxnews.com or subscribe to the Fox True Crime Podcast. I'm Gianna Gelosi with your Fox True Crime Minute.
23: News Talk 1540 KXCL, where Iowa comes to talk, and good morning, and we're midweek, and that means that we're down to really a matter of hours until Iowa Irish Fest returns on Friday. It's Friday, Saturday, and Sunday in downtown Waterloo, and to find out about some of the highlights to look forward to, we're joined now by Lori McConville, who's part of the Partnership Committee for Iowa Irish Fest. Lori, thanks for being back with us.
24: Thank you for having me, Tim.
23: So this is an event that has been in downtown Waterloo now for a couple of decades. And this year, it's the chance to celebrate because it's a milestone.
24: It's our 20th anniversary. We've been working really hard on this over the past year, but really over 20 years. There's so many things that we have to celebrate. We're looking forward to having everyone join us for our 20th anniversary.
23: I imagine that as you and the other folks who are part of the committees that are putting this on, and it is a ton of people, it is literally dozens of volunteers just at the committee level, plus all the people that make the event actually run on Friday, Saturday, and Sunday. But I imagine that there's been a little bit of reminiscing that's been going on, thinking back over two decades.
24: Well, first of all, we lost our wonderful leader several years ago, Jim Walsh, who had the vision to start this wonderful festival. You know, he had the foresight to put this wonderful festival together, and he had the vision, and then we all carried it on, and Chad Shipman took over as the leader, and then now he stepped back a little bit, but still very involved. Now Agnes has taken over as our leader. You know, our committee is over 120 people strong, and then we bring in over 1,200 volunteers who help run this festival and make this go strong, and we're very fortunate to have all of our volunteer positions filled So we couldn't do this without all of our volunteers in this community to help make this festival run.
23: We're talking with Lori McConville, part of the committee for Iowa Irish Fest. And thinking back to the last couple of years of the first decade in the 21st century, thinking like 2007, 2008, Iowa Irish Fest is just getting started. How much different did it look at that point than what people would see today if they go to downtown Waterloo on Friday, Saturday, or Sunday?
24: Oh my gosh. So that takes us back to in the back of Jameson's in the parking lot where they just had a little tent and they sat out there, I suppose, with a couple of Guinnesses in their hand and just celebrating with some live music and talking about what could be a great festival in the future. And now look at it, several city blocks wide, all the way from Lincoln Park up to where Anton's is now. We have it all blocked off, and every little corner, every little part of the area down there is all Irish Fest related. And we have all the businesses involved. We have, you know, the lower level of Screaming Eagle is where we can have a Guinness tour. We have the Elks Club featuring our cultural center. We've got the Anton's Park is our little area where the kids can come and play. We've got our family area there. We've got so many parts of the downtown Waterloo area especially celebrating everything Irish Fest. It's not just about music. Of course it is. We have everything music, but there's so many parts about the Irish Fest that is dedicated to family fun and learning, and of course music.
23: You know, thinking about Irish Fest being contained within a, you know, a parking lot or maybe one block, you know, you can't imagine a band like Scythian or Gaelic Storm being in those conditions, but they're going to be here now with the 20th anniversary of Iowa Irish Fest, and really appropriate because they are fan favorites.
24: Yes, they are. And we brought them back for our 20th anniversary. You know, this was something that we had to work on years ago, and, you know, fans were disappointed that we couldn't bring them back. Well, they didn't necessarily tour. You know, we got them on our schedule years ago to come back for our 20th anniversary. So we're very fortunate to have them here. Scythian is Friday night. Gaelic Storm is Saturday night. And again on Sunday. So save the date for this weekend because they're going to be here. And your pass gets you in all weekend long. You get a bracelet and you get to come Friday night. Then you get to come back again on Saturday and Saturday night and again on Sunday. And you don't have to have a pass for Sunday morning for our mass. You can come down for the mass, participate, take part in the mass. And then if you can bring in food for Northeast Iowa Food Bank on Sunday morning. We give all that food, donate the food, which is a great gesture. You know, we try to really give back to the community. We love to give back. We take in and then we give back. So there's so much that we do during that festival, during the entire weekend. So we have a heroes area, our family fun and learning area. We have our Celtic Cruise motorcycle ride. We have the Guinness Experience, which is in the lower level of Screaming Eagle. That is a really neat event. You must see that event. A lot of people haven't ever tried Guinness. You really need to try Guinness. That's a good experience. We have our Irish cultural area, our blacksmiths, our travel and Irish author tent, our spinners and weavers guild. We have so many things. And by the way, your tickets, one ticket gets you in for the entire weekend. You can get your ticket online, the iowairishfest.com. You can get your ticket at the gate, $40 for anyone. 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Or you can go to, right now you can get your ticket for $35 if you go to Viridian Credit Union, or you can go to Hy-Vee's, the local Hy-Vee's in the area.
23: Talking with Lori McConville of the Partnership Committee for Iowa Irish Fest, which is just now a couple of days away, starting up on Friday in downtown Waterloo. And for folks that have been there or those that have been around Iowa Irish Fest, you know, they're probably aware of that downtown footprint on Waterloo's east side, the 4th Street corridor, and over towards Mulberry and in that part of downtown Waterloo, Lafayette, also in that footprint. But the activities associated with Iowa Irish Fest do go quite a bit beyond that.
24: We also have our Shamrock and Fun, our High Nelly Bicycle Rally, which is great for anyone who loves to ride. They participate in local trails. That's a great ride. We also have our Whiskey Workshop classes. It's an extra cost of $30 per class. You get to learn how to make different cocktails, and you can create a painting. I have several of those that I hang up, especially during Irish Fest and, again, at St. Patrick's Day. So we have a lot of fun tournaments. And I know that soccer is fresh on everyone's minds, but you really need to participate and take a look at the rugby tournament. That's out at the Cedar Valley Soccer Complex, and that's on Saturday, August 1st as well. It's a free event, so take your children out to watch that. It's highly fun and exciting to watch as well.
23: Now, Iowa Irish Fest celebrating 20 years this year, and so there are a lot of people that have experiences there that they remember fondly. There are a lot of traditions that people have, maybe with the folks that they go with, their family or their friends, whoever they're out with. But it can be kind of intimidating sometimes to step into one of these events if you don't have that background, if you don't know where things are. So, Lori, make a case for us for somebody who's never been to Iowa Irish Fest about why they should give it a try, and if they have any reservations or just, you know, I haven't been there, I don't know what I'm supposed to do once I get there, what would you tell them?
24: Well, first of all, there's so much to see and do, so don't be overwhelmed, because there's many times of the day, if you feel overwhelmed by the music or whatever, maybe come in the morning when there's fewer people around and take a look and walk around. First of all, if you see any of the volunteers for Irish Fest, we're all walking around in these lovely green or orange t-shirts. On the back of our t-shirt says event staff. There's well over 100 of us walking around. Ask any one of us a question, and we'd be happy to stop and answer any questions for you. There's lots of maps that we have at any of our booths around, and we would be happy to answer questions and show you where to go. Of course, all of our vendor booths out there, they are been participating for several years at a time. They're willing to answer questions for you as well. But take a walk around and stroll the grounds. There's so many things to see and do. All of our merch vendors are there too. They've got lovely shirts and promotional items as well that you can take a look at. And just stroll the streets. It's just almost like you're walking in a village in Ireland. I know some of you may not have been there, but it's almost like you can take a step back in time and stroll the streets as if you were walking down the streets in Ireland. It's just like you're watching the blacksmiths, you know, participating. You get to see the sheep herding over in Lincoln Park. And then, of course, you can see the Highland Games where they're actually tossing the kegs in the air. It's so fun to see that. But if you love the live music, you know, you can see some of that in the tents, and there might be an acoustic guitar or some of that during the day. And then towards the evening, it starts to ramp up a little bit, and then we have the bigger bands on the stages, and there's the larger stages that we have. We have the Waterloo Fiber stage, and then we have the bigger stage over in front of the Elks building. So we have so many things to see and do that you can kind of like work your way into it, but feel free to like ease into it. Or if you're ready for the music, come in and then stroll in and kind of work your way in. You can walk into Bootleggers and see a band in there. There's so many stages all throughout the festival that you can actually participate in any kind of music that you want to see and feel and do. There's always something Irish anywhere that you can step your toes into.
23: So we're just a couple days away, looking ahead to Friday. And is it the opening ceremony? Is it when the first band comes on stage? Or is there something else for you and for the other people on the committee that says, we've made it?
24: Okay, this is what we all look forward to. There's always a group photo of the team. We get together, we do our huddle. Yes, we've made it. This is what we've looked forward to. Then we walk across the bridge and we get ready and we have a little parade and we walk across the bridge. We look at all the flags as we walk across the bridge and we walk through the park and we all walk towards the stage. We have our opening remarks. We welcome everybody to the festival and we say, let's begin. And that's at 4:00 p.m. on Friday. And let's begin. Welcome to our wonderful event. We're glad you're here. Welcome to the 20th anniversary of the Iowa Irish Fest.
23: Still time to get some discounted admission tickets. They are available from Hy-Vee and Veridian locations, maybe one or two other places that you can find those for the 20th anniversary edition of Iowa Irish Fest this Friday, Saturday, and Sunday, with one ticket getting you into all 3 days. We've been hearing about this year's Iowa Irish Fest festivities from Lori McConville, part of the partnership committee for the event. Thanks so much for being with us.
24: Thank you for having me.
23: This is the station where Iowa comes to talk. News Talk.
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4: The Trump administration is pushing to make the U.S. the uncontested crypto capital of the world. This comes as Kraken became the first crypto exchange to get access to the central bank back in March. But in Washington, an executive order is only permanent until the next person takes the Oval Office. That's why in a Fox Business exclusive, Congressman Nick Begich is introducing a bill to lock in Trump's plan and officially establish a strategic Bitcoin reserve. Begich tells Fox Business that this is basically the new Fort Knox.
6: That's why central banks around the world for so many years, thousands of years in fact, have held reserves on their balance sheet. We need to recognize that digital assets are the 21st century equivalent of those historical gold reserves.
4: Begich wants the government to stockpile 5% of all Bitcoin, which is equivalent to how much of the world's gold the U.S. stores in reserves.
7: Durante 25 años, el proyecto de historia de veteranos de la Biblioteca del Congreso ha recopilado y preservado las experiencias de los héroes de Estados Unidos. 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Más de 120,000 historias revelan el coraje, sacrificio y servicio que moldea nuestra nación. Aún quedan muchas historias sin contar y que merecen ser escuchadas. Ayúdanos a llegar a las 125,000. Comparte una historia, asegura un legado. 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
9: This is a Bloomberg Money Minute. Oil has rallied at about $90 a barrel as fighting erupts across the Middle East, a reminder of the continued risk to flows in the region. The U.S. and Iran have gone from escalation to an apparent move toward diplomacy and now back to trading fire, causing futures to be whipsawed this month. Stocks are all down at this hour, with the Dow down 1.3%. Lionsgate CEO John Feltheimer's pay has risen to $19.4 million. That's up from fiscal 2025, when Feltheimer received $9.82 million in total pay. During the latest financial year, Lionsgate had two box office hits in Michael and The Housemaid. DoorDash is building its own delivery drones and has gained the necessary approvals to operate them commercially. The company has gained the Part 135 air carrier certification from the FAA to commercially operate a drone delivery service. DoorDash plans to launch its own drone deliveries in the fall and will continue to work with partners while adding its own drones as a delivery option. Matt Piper, Bloomberg Radio.
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25: Dr. Anthony Fauci invokes his right to remain silent. I'm Dave Anthony, Fox News.
26: Now the cat's got your tongue.
25: Senator Josh Hawley calling Dr. Fauci a liar who tried to cash in on his COVID fame.
26: You called yourself the most famous scientist in the world. You've done more to harm science than anybody in my lifetime.
25: And other Republicans have piled on. Senator Rick Scott told Dr. Fauci,
27: to many Americans who lost family members, who lost trust in our federal government, you're not a hero.
26: Unfortunately, you're a villain.
25: As they accuse the ex-COVID presidential advisor of contradictions in what Dr. Fauci said publicly about the virus origins and pandemic response to what he wrote in a diary privately. Over and over and over, though, for more than 2 hours, Fauci's only reply has been,
1: on the advice of counsel, I respectfully decline to answer based upon my rights under the Fifth Amendment of the Constitution.
25: Before taking the Fifth, Dr. Fauci said this is why he's refusing to answer questions.
1: Senator Paul's obvious obsession with calling for my prosecution, his repeated slanderous comments about me.
25: A short time later, when one of Fauci's lawyers tried to speak at the hearing, Rand Paul, the Republican chair of the committee holding the hearing, told him to be quiet, but the attorney kept talking, and so...
5: Security, please remove him from the room.
25: But as Republicans cheer, Democrats have been sympathetic to Fauci, critical of the hearing. Senator Gary Peters said,
8: this is only going to, unfortunately, deter other scientific experts from public service.
25: President Trump's warning Iran. The U.S. will retaliate for Iran's latest attack targeting American troops.
11: Using a string of expletives, President Trump says Iran will get a beating a day after U.S. forces intercepted a ballistic missile attack in Jordan. In a phone interview with Fox's Trey Yinks, the president said American troops had only minutes to respond to the surprise attack overnight and successfully shot down incoming missiles before they reached their targets.
25: This is Fox's Jared Halpern at the White House. 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
25: Just the U.S. and Iran in conflict again as attacks resume.
30: Ukraine fired a drone at an Iranian ship it said was providing support to the Russian military, and Iran threatened to retaliate. In an attempt to ease those tensions, the two countries' foreign ministers have spoken by telephone. Ukraine's Andriy Sybiha says he emphasized the need to refrain from any escalatory steps and urged Iran to stop supporting Russia's war. Iranian Foreign Minister Abbas Araghchi confirmed the call on X, saying he'd been assured the attack on the Iranian ship was unintentional and Kyiv didn't seek escalation. Jonathan Savage, Fox News.
25: Last night with Ukraine's President Volodymyr Zelensky at the U.S. Capitol after attending the funeral in Washington for late Senator Lindsey Graham.
31: The Senate cast a bipartisan vote to advance a bill named after Lindsey Graham that would extend sanctions on Iran and increase sanctions on Russia, as well as nations that buy Russian oil and gas.
25: Fox's Jonathan Sari in Columbia, South Carolina, where there's another funeral getting underway for Graham, who will be laid to rest later today. There's new tension between the U.S. and China.
32: The Federal Communications Commission is banning imports of new foreign-made power inverters and humanoid and quadruped dog-like robots. Most of those products are made in China. The FCC says the advanced robots and the remote connectivity of power inverters used in data and energy systems and household appliances pose cyber and national security risks, and that banning imports protects supply chains and encourages manufacturing in the U.S. China's foreign ministry says protectionism does not make the U.S. more competitive, and it will only hurt the interests of U.S. companies and consumers. Many non-Chinese suppliers are expected to be granted waivers, like they have with recent bans on foreign drones and routers. Chris Foster, Fox News.
25: On Wall Street, there is a big sell-off ahead of a Federal Reserve interest rate decision. The Dow is down 800 points. The Nasdaq's down 220 as oil prices surge up more than 7%. I'm Dave Anthony, and this is Fox News.
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0: From the KCRG TV9 Newsroom, I'm Jim Mertens. A major fire at the AgriStar meat processing plant in Postville could have a widespread impact in that northeast Iowa city of 2300. Officials say they first received a call of smoke coming from the building just before 4 yesterday morning. No injuries have been reported, but the fire has destroyed large portions of the facility. Postville city health leaders are telling people who have health or breathing issues to be aware of air quality. They're also asking people to restrict water usage as the department continues to battle the fire. It is the latest blow to Postville's meatpacking industry. 300 people lost their jobs after a fire destroyed the old Iowa turkey processors plant. That was back in 2003. And an immigration raid in 2008 resulted in the arrest of nearly 400 workers by ICE agents. That was 20% of Postville's population. Iowa City public school leaders heard the latest report looking into the district's multi-million dollar financial crisis. The board officially heard the report from its former interim CFO, Kim Michael Lee, which found staff couldn't prepare financial statements correctly because they couldn't under the software being used, and they didn't understand how to properly read the financials. The report also found no evidence of fraud nor cover-ups while at the district. The district was 3 years behind on reconciling bank statements, which prevented it from completing the last 3 years of annual audits. A Polk County judge has ruled two Libertarian candidates in the Iowa governor's race will stay off the ballot for the general election. Gubernatorial candidates Nicholas Gluba and Lieutenant Governor candidate Jules Cutler sued to get back on the ballot after the state objection panel ruled they should be taken off. The reason they made that decision last month was because of a missing candidate affidavit. The Libertarian candidates say they may appeal this case to the Iowa Supreme Court. And Cedar Rapids Xavier Catholic School's new gymnasium competition court has officially been named the Thomas J. Lilly Court to honor Hall of Fame girls basketball coach Tom Lilly. An official dedication of the court is set to take place during Xavier's home volleyball game. That's set for September 1st. I'm Jim Mertens. For breaking news alerts and headlines anytime, download the KCRG TV9 News app.
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2: The TV9 First Alert forecast. Plenty of sunshine, mid-80s today. Tonight, mainly clear. We'll drop to the upper 60s. Look for a few more clouds Thursday. Partly cloudy, 85, down to the upper 60s. Storms likely Friday in the afternoon, evening, with a high in the upper 70s. Storms Friday night, upper 60s. Chance of storm Saturday with highs in the upper 70s. From the KCRG TV9 First Alert Weather Lab, I'm Justin Roberts on News Talk 1540 KXEL.
10: Nothing showing up on TV9 First Alert pinpoint Doppler radar across the state, and generally fair skies across the board as well. 79 in Boone, 79 in Des Moines, it's 75 in Iowa City, 74 in Independence. Again, with the fair sky at 77 in Charles City, 80 now in Ames, 79 says Clarion. Marshalltown is at 78, it's 79 in Mason City, and with a fair sky, 79 degrees as well in Newton. Eastern Iowa Airport, south wind at 8, a fair sky at 75 in the city of Five Seasons. Waterloo Regional Airport, southeast wind at 6, a fair sky, and we're up to 77 degrees in the Cedar Valley. 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
16: You never know how the narrative will take you when you write a book. The Golden Age is my 9th published book, and I'm really blessed to be working with a great publishing team. I definitely wanted to celebrate all the president's amazing achievements, but I also wanted to take a look at the future. Where do we go from here? How do we maintain the America First agenda? These words are actually in the introduction of my new book. As President Trump declared in his inaugural address, we must stand bravely, love proudly, and dream boldly. And if we do, the future will indeed be ours, and our golden age will have just begun. Well, I hope you take the message of the golden age to heart, America. And I hope you get a copy right now at Barnes & Noble or Amazon or your favorite bookstore. You see, the golden age is not a destination as much as it is an aspiration for the United States to once again be that shining city on a hill. Good day.
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6: And good morning to you once again. Hour number three of the program on the air live across the state of Iowa, 50,000 watts strong on this Wednesday morning. KXEL News Time right at 11 minutes past 10. Thanks so much for being along. Bottom of the hour means a Bloomberg Money Minute. Then we'll check in with the folks at the TV9 First Alert Weather Lab. Far better weather today than earlier this week. But we may get a little precipitation before the weekend. You'll hear about it in about 20 minutes. Full Bill O'Reilly update, including Mike Slater with the news. That's 30 minutes away. Glenn Beck radio program is at 11. I am pleased to welcome via the news line Dr. Brad Thayer. Dr. Thayer is the author of a book entitled America's 100 Years War, How to Win Against Communism. It was released, or is about to be released, actually comes out in just a couple of weeks, thanks to War Room Books. Steve Bannon wrote the foreword for America's 100 Years War. Dr. Thayer, thanks so much for taking the time, sir. How are you?
7: Jeff, I'm doing very well. It's great to join you today.
6: Thank you so much for the time and your work on this topic. Again, the book, America's 100 Years War, it's released on August 18th. You pre-order it now wherever you get your good books these days. Give us a sense of your background that gives you the interest in writing a book on the last century and our fight against communism.
7: Well, certainly, Jeff. Well, first is my age. I'm of a certain age where I grew up during the Cold War. We experienced the Cold War, of course, intensively. And during that, we took communism very seriously, the Soviet ideology of communism at the time. But as while the Soviets died, communism sadly did not, and it continues. And then secondly, a big aspect of my background is I was an academic for about a quarter century. I've written a lot in this area. And it's been a key aspect of my background and academic interests. I've been really looking at the American political system and, of course, its enemy, the Leninist or communist political system. So for those two reasons, I've got a solid background in the area.
6: What has changed? I would say evolved, but I think that word has perhaps positive connotations. And so I'll just say, what has changed over the last, say, 25, 30 years in this fight against communism? How has, if you will, the other side changed, either tactics, approaches, etc.?
7: Well, what's changed is we've disarmed ourselves intellectually. So we no longer see communism as a threat, because while the Soviets disappeared, thankfully, the ideology did not. And the Chinese Communist Party was expert at what their leader at the time, Deng Xiaoping, called his hide-and-bide strategy. That was, he was going to hide China's strength and growing ambitions and bide his time, while also using profits to invest in American, in the American political system, in Wall Street, etc., to really make the American business elite, in the American political elite, and many in the American media, his partner. So we saw China not as a communist threat, but as a business partner. And as a result of that, of course, it was in 1990 about 1.6% of world gross domestic product, and it is today about 19%. Tremendous rise of communist China. Additionally, Jeff, we didn't see it internally. We didn't see how communists were continuing to work in the U.S. Reach their point now where folks are openly running as communists. That's the Democratic Socialists of America, or the strength that we see, for example, in mayors of Washington, D.C., obviously Mondami, the mayor of New York City, Seattle, Los Angeles, congressional races in Colorado, as well as New York. This is becoming now an open, but was furtive, is no longer. It's an open threat.
1: I find it interesting over the course of time that people used to be able to identify what communism is and why it was a threat to the United States. But as to your earlier point, as we move along, we don't know it. We don't know what it is, and because the mouthpieces over in this country that are advocating for such things, they've at first just become, they were quirky, I suppose, and then they were not seen as a real threat, and now they are twisting this to brainwash an entire generation of people who, again, haven't been taught any better, don't know any better, and just want to fall into what appears to be the popular crowd of the moment. Is that why this has gained the momentum that it has in recent years?
7: That's a great point. I believe it's true. Communists are really good at political warfare. That is, they know what to target within a society in order to unhinge it, in order to break it. They're the New York Yankees, really, of political warfare. And those of us on our side simply haven't had the awareness. And that's because, largely, communists focus on the ideas industry. That is, where are our ideas manufactured? Where are they sustained? That's typically the educational system, K through 12. It's American universities and colleges. It's our media. It's our think tanks, and certainly other areas. But if you target those areas, you take over the educational system, if you have an exaggerated voice in American media, you don't look at the evils of communism, you don't look at its history, and you use your position of power to shape ideas to undermine American democracy, to undermine the spirit of 1776 and our understanding of American identity, and replace it with the opposite. And Jeff, your audience will remember July 3rd of this year. Why was that important? Because on July 3rd, Mir Mandami gave a speech in the morning where he talked about what American Independence Day meant. Mm-hmm. And why America could be defined by anybody. Versus later that day, July 3rd, President Trump gave a great address at Mount Rushmore, where he said, precisely, we're going to sustain American identity, and communism has no place in the United States. So folks may want to contrast those two speeches, because there you have two directions for America. Mandami's is the path of tyranny, the path of communism that has been tried many, many times, of course, in history, versus President Trump's address, which was a full-throated defense, embrace, and support for the American founding and American identity and American values. So very important debates. It's an ideological struggle that's ongoing. It's as relevant today as it was in the Cold War, and I think increasingly Americans are recognizing it's the cause of the tremendous ideological upheaval and unrest that so many Americans feel today.
1: We're speaking with Dr. Bradley Thayer. Dr. Thayer is the author of the forthcoming book, America's 100 Years War, How to Win Against Communism. The release date is August 18. Pre-order now wherever you get your good books these days. Dr. Thayer, kind enough to join us live for a few minutes more here on News Talk 1540 KXEL. I'm not sure that this is directly tied to communism, but I'm sure it's a partner. And that is, you just mentioned Independence Day. And the audience is probably sick of me harping on this point, but I call it Independence Day. It is not the 4th of July. Because if you simply call it the 4th of July, what you are doing is focusing on things other than what really happened in Philadelphia that summer. If you say the 4th of July, we think of picnics and fireworks. That has nothing to do with the underpinnings of the Republic and the Declaration of Independence. And if you buy into the 4th of July as opposed to Independence Day, it's really playing into the communist, non-U.S. narrative playbook. Is that true?
7: It absolutely is. It's a very important point, Jeff, that communists are trying to hijack our holidays to remake them. And Independence Day, of course, as Mondami stressed, it was one for him and for the communist side, is infinitely malleable and really should be suppressed.

0: does provide some guidance as to what a reader, a listener to this conversation, can do. Share a few of those, if you would not mind.
1: Absolutely. The first is to understand America and understand the value of our political history and our ideology. In the book, I talk about three big things, what I call the American Trinity. The first of which is the American spirit, which Americans should embrace, the recognition that we're a unique people. We were founded and born politically mature by the founding fathers. We didn't have an established church. We didn't have a king. We didn't have really any structure. We made it ourselves. And that was a remarkable event that shows the importance and significance of the American Revolution and should be celebrated by Americans. Second component of that is our ideology of political liberalism. We see people as individuals. We don't see them as groups. We don't see them as classes. We don't say they're black or they're white. We see people as individuals. And that's a huge difference from communists, who always see people as groups, never as individuals. And then thirdly, Western civilization. It's so important to understand what that has given us and why it was so important for the founding and remains important today. So if folks understand the American Trinity, those points, they'll be able to embrace proudly American identity. And when American identity is strong, communism is weak. When communism is strong, American identity is weak. So recognizing that, I think, is one thing the audience can do to recognize who we are as a people, what we have accomplished, and why this is the greatest nation on the face of the earth.
0: And we've talked on this program about the polling recently that showed that among Republicans over the past quarter century, their level of pride in the country is pretty much the same. But those who are Democrats, their pride in the country depends on who is in the White House. And it's a very different way of looking at the world, to be sure. America's 100 Years War, How to Win Against Communism. The book comes out next month. Pre-order it now. Dr. Bradley Thayer, thank you so much for the intelligent conversation and reminding us of these foundational things. And I do hope you'll come back again after the book is released.
1: It would be my pleasure, Jeff. It was great to join your audience and you today.
0: Thank you so much for the time, sir. Take good care. And Dr. Thayer was kind enough to join us live on the Newsline on News Talk 1540 KXEL, where Iowa comes to talk. KXEL News Time is 1025.
2: This is a Bloomberg Money Minute. Stocks are tumbling, oil moving sharply higher. That's after a four-day-long pause in attacks between the U.S. and Iran ended early Wednesday. U.S. forces in Jordan say they were targeted, and the U.S. and Saudi Arabia retaliated, striking Iran-backed militants in Iraq. That has shattered prospects for peace talks, sending oil surging up more than 7.5% this hour. It's above $85 a barrel. As for stocks, they are sharply lower with oil higher. And jitters ahead of a Federal Reserve decision on interest rates later today. No change is expected, but some fear there could be a chance of a rate hike. Add in concerns ahead of earnings after today's closing bell from two of the biggest spenders on AI, Meta Platforms and Microsoft. And right now, you have the Dow down 1.5%, nearly 800 points lower. The NASDAQ down 0.9%. The S&P 2/3% lower. And mortgage applications last week down 6.5% because rates moved higher for a third week in a row.
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3: 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It's the same category as GLP-1 weight loss drugs, but not all peptides come with the FDA's seal of approval.
7: If you know it, then you can buy it with a credit card. If you don't, and if you can't pronounce it, and if you can't read it, you probably can't.
3: Bloomberg's Isabel Lee reports that's leading to a gray market for peptides made overseas without prescriptions or insurance coverage, some of which will only take Bitcoin for purchase.
7: To buy peptides from Chinese vendors, they've seen a 700% year-over-year increase.
3: Isabel says one advocacy group is calling it the Wild Wild West, but the FDA has formed a committee to explore making some popular peptides legally in the U.S. Nathan Hager, Bloomberg Radio.
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9: This is a Bloomberg Money Minute. Dating apps are falling in love with artificial intelligence. Tinder, Bumble, Hinge, Grindr, all using or looking at using AI for things like writing your bios and suggesting matches. Grindr CEO George Arison.
10: Already on Grindr, if you click on one profile, at the bottom of that profile, you'll see 4 recommendations of profiles like that one. And the accuracy of them is really incredible. We actually give you insights on users now as well.
9: Grindr also testing a paid subscription tier with advanced AI features that give extra help on who to pick and how to respond.
10: That is a lot of these really unique AI features brought to life.
9: Apps are also using AI to help you pick your profile picture and give dating advice as companies try to better compete with so-called AI-first apps like Fate, Overtone, and SciMatch, which uses your micro-expressions to make a match. Not all about tech and AI, though. Tinder is dramatically expanding real-life events like rooftop yoga and brewery meetups that allow you to get into events and then reconnect with others on the app afterwards. Denise Pellegrini, Bloomberg Radio.
11: KXAL News Time on this Wednesday morning is 10:30. Let's go live to the news line, the Weather Lab in Cedar Rapids. That's where TV9 Chief Meteorologist Joe Winters is on duty. Well, certainly a nice way to end the month of July, although there is some precipitation in the forecast, and that's not bad either.
12: No, we haven't had much here and there. There have been that isolated stuff that we had develop on Sunday, and then we have to go back to the following Tuesday or so, and we had that front move through Monday night, Tuesday, something like that. So it's been a while. It's nice to have the break from the extreme heat, though, I'll tell you that.
11: Boy, absolutely. You just feel better. Even if you're inside and the air conditioning is going and all of this, just knowing that it's out there is problematic, and it doesn't make the mid-80s seem as bad.
12: Oh, moods are better. It's amazing. I mean, people are happier. Happier.
11: Yeah. Yeah, it's all relative, isn't it?
12: It is. But late week, that's when we're going to see some shower storms move our way. The biggest forecast question, I guess, that I have at this point is, will it linger into Saturday? If it does, I think it's going to be early. So I think we're going to rescue most of the weekend. Could be a little breezier on the weekend than we've seen, as our winds have remained fairly light throughout. But other than that, Friday does look like kind of a cloudy, rainy day.
11: I see in the forecast the word storms. Are we looking at more of soaking rain with the occasional storm that you're cautioning us about? Or is this going to be one of these systems where it just hits?
12: Yeah, no, I think it's going to be more kind of move-in soaking rain. The occasional storm will rumble in. The low pressure itself is almost moving directly across the state, so it's just going to kind of have that counterclockwise rotation and keep it going as it moves through. But it also keeps any strong storms away from us. Best chance, really, on Friday for anything that is more toward the strong side, central Missouri, northern Arkansas. So we avoid that, but we do get significant rains, and it could be significant, some spots over an inch or 2 inches. So again, just kind of take that with a grain of salt, too. If it comes faster, that can also result in some ponding and spots. So that's kind of the thing we'll be watching for.
11: And again, sort of kicks in tomorrow night, yes?
12: Yeah, late tomorrow night, probably midnight or later as it moves in, and probably by your morning drive it'll be around. And then it is scattered all the way through the morning. And then right now, again, it looks like probably by about 6 a.m. or so it wraps up on Saturday morning, which sets the stage for what will be a seasonally mild weekend.
11: Well, that's not too bad either to begin the month of August. I just have a feeling, though, it's gearing up for state fair time, right? We're going to get 900-degree temperatures or whatever.
12: Kind of like the basketball tournaments that always happen.
11: That's right. It's always a blizzard for the basketball. There's always
12: massive high heat for the state fair.
11: You know, I sunk into the asphalt of a walkway.
12: Yep, we know. Have a lemonade and a bucket of cookies and you'll be fine.
11: Send pictures and go have a lemonade. Boy, that's not bad advice anytime. What are the details in this forecast, please?
12: Today, mostly sunny. There'll be some haze from time to time still in the sky. This is due to some of the wildfire smoke in the upper part of the atmosphere. About 85 the high. Clouds build a bit tonight, 65, resulting in a partly cloudy sky tomorrow with 85. Winds not bad. Southeast 5 to 10 today, tonight, a little stronger tomorrow. Storms develop tomorrow night and especially on Friday. 75 the high on Friday with the rain around. Early storm Saturday, then mostly sunny skies, 79. Sunday looks good as well, sunshine and 82.
11: Joe, thank you kindly. We'll talk again.
12: Sounds great. Thanks.
11: TV9 Chief Meteorologist Joe Winters, he's live at the Weather Lab in Cedar Rapids on this Wednesday morning. And I know those of you looking for weekend activities, Irish Fest, etc., you may not like to hear about the rain, but it'll be cooler. We'll just see how it all plays out. Right now, no rain on TV9 First Alert Pinpoint Doppler Radar across the state of Iowa. Fair skies, the rule. In Boone, it's 79, 79 as well. In Des Moines, 75. In Iowa City, Independence is 74 degrees. Again, generally fair. 77 in Charles City, 81 in Clarion, 80 in Ames. Mason City's at 79. It's 78 in Marshalltown and 79 with a fair sky in Newton. Eastern Iowa Airport, south wind at 8. Fair, 75 in the city of Five Seasons. Waterloo Regional Airport, southeast wind at 6. It's fair, 77 in Waterloo Cedar Falls. 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
15: I'm Chad Pergram with the Speaker's Lobby. FISA Section 702, the nation's leading anti-terrorism program, lost congressional authorization in June. But despite pro-FISA lawmakers predicting vulnerabilities with no congressional blessing, lawmakers don't seem to be in a rush to re-up it. The spy authority allows the U.S. government to collect digital communications of foreigners located outside the country. Without it, proponents say the intelligence community would be flying blind. It was believed that there was a bipartisan compromise to renew FISA a few weeks ago, but the installation of Housing Czar Bill Pulte as acting DNI stripped Democratic support for the bill. Part of the fading urgency is likely due to the fact that the intelligence collection continues. The Foreign Intelligence Surveillance Court, which reviews the program's compliance record and approves certifications, gave the program until March to continue to operate. So, it's not really dark, but the question is whether telecommunications firms will continue to provide data to the intelligence community without congressional authorization. With the Speaker's Lobby, Chad Pergram, Fox News.
11: 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We'll have details. And more evidence of optimism among Iowa businesses. That's this week on the Iowa Business Report. 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
16: 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I'm Dustin Huffman. Conservation remains one of the top priorities for Iowa agriculture. As questions about water quality continue across the state, Iowa Ag Secretary Mike Nag says farmers are responding by adopting more conservation practices, while the state continues investing in new programs to help expand those efforts. We'll hear more right after this.
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16: Iowa Agriculture Secretary Mike Nag says Iowa has now set records for conservation adoption for five consecutive years. He says additional funding approved by lawmakers this year is helping expand several programs aimed at helping improve water quality while keeping farmland productive.
18: Very top of mind, and we want to turn that top of mind awareness and even questions and even challenging agriculture to turn into something positive, which is action. And so I really am trying to turn this into how do we then use this as to continue to build momentum. We set another record for conservation adoption in the state of Iowa last year. That's 5 years in a row. And that's remarkable. That only happens if when there's hundreds of partners. I mean, there's a team of people, hundreds of people working every day with hundreds of partners and thousands of landowners to get practices done, working in the urban landscape, working in the rural landscape. And coming out of legislative session, we secured those additional dollars to help build out water treatment infrastructure in big cities like Des Moines area, smaller communities with grants and loans, and also this water monitoring as well, but also investing upstream from the city of Des Moines in the greater Des Moines watershed, 22 counties. And we've really been rolling out. First, it was an enhanced cover crop cost share incentive, lifting the cap on the number of acres you could enroll. We expanded our streamside buffer program that allows landowners and farmers to put land into a buffer strip program, but also still be able to hay and graze that land. And we'll continue to make some announcements here. Coming soon, an expansion of our cattle and conservation working lands program. Again, trying to just convert row crop acres that are less productive and environmentally sensitive into still working lands, though, pasture ground, hay ground, using extended rotations, those types of things. And we'll be doing an expansion of that.
16: Nag says that interest from farmers continues to grow, particularly for cover crop incentives. He says producers who are considering enrolling in these programs should act sooner rather than later because demand has continued to be strong.
18: Stay tuned. There's more to come, but we really are pushing. I've gotten some updates here just recently, Dustin, and we are experiencing very high demand for cover crop cost share. So I would encourage folks, if you're Iowans listening here and you're interested, get into your county conservation office because we're having strong demand pull on that program.
16: Nag says conservation remains a long-term investment for both farmers and the state. He says strong participation over the past several years shows producers are willing to adopt practices that improve soil health and water quality when the right tools and incentives are available. And the goal is to continue building on that momentum. Additional state investment hopefully approved this year will allow more farmers to participate in these conservation programs. As demand continues to grow, he encourages producers to keep an eye out for new enrollment opportunities in the months ahead. For Profit Matters, here on the Iowa Agribusiness Radio Network.
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20: 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Coming up next, the news with Mike Slater.
21: Thank you, Bill. It is Wednesday, July 29th, 2026. Here's what's happening today in America. Graham funeral. Murderer sentenced. A cyber attack on water. And ICE at airports. It's all coming up, and Bill's going to be here with your message of the day. But first, the president met with Bibi Netanyahu and Zelensky separately at the White House. Both leaders, of course, would like the president's help with different issues of theirs and arguably ours. Netanyahu was last here in February, right before we launched our attack in Iran. And Zelensky said after the meeting, the president and I discussed licenses for Patriot Interceptor production and several other ideas that could help. Both world leaders lost an ally of theirs in Lindsey Graham. That's why they were both in town for his funeral. At the funeral, the president said Graham was truly hawkish. He never saw a war that he didn't like. He said Lindsey Graham had the belief that our destiny was to win and his job was to help. On September 24th, 2024, a then 14-year-old in Georgia murdered four of his classmates and injured nine more. He was just sentenced to life without parole, pleading guilty to all 55 counts against him. Because he was a minor, the death penalty was not an option. The judge agreed with prosecutors and went with the maximum penalty. The judge said, "You wrote, I want to make history. I want people to remember the pain I caused." And there you succeeded. The pain that you visited upon this community is unlikely to disappear in my lifetime. The judge said, "You do not seem to be tormented by what you did. You seem to relish following in the footsteps of the murderers you idolize. You aren't racked with guilt. You're proud of yourself." Prosecutors said he did this because he wanted eternal fame. We, of course, will not share his name. His dad bought his son a rifle even though he knew police were investigating threats made by him. His dad was also convicted in March on charges of second-degree murder. Minnesota IT Services reporting that a coordinated cyber attack targeted technology at more than 30 community water systems Sunday into Monday. The state is working with the FBI and other federal agencies to investigate more. A cyber attack could be crippling to America, not only our drinking water, but it would disrupt food storage, it would disrupt drug manufacturing, data centers, so cloud systems would fail. Hospitals, of course, this would be a major problem. We will report back on this as the investigation continues. New York Times reporting that ICE has begun arresting foreigners with expired visas at airports. Immigration agents are in plain clothes, whisking away targets at check-in counters and arrival gates. There's been enforcement actions in at least 15 airports in just the last few weeks. Hundreds of thousands of foreigners overstay their visas every year. I'm Mike Slater from the podcast Politics by Faith. The great Bill O'Reilly has your message of the day. Next.
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22: Time now for the O'Reilly Update message of the day. On this Wednesday, I'm thinking about fraud in America. The federal government is now suspending funds for Medicaid to Minnesota and California. If you get sick in Minneapolis or L.A. or anywhere in those states, the federal money may not be there to reimburse you. So why is this happening? Well, the Trump administration believes both states are allowing massive fraud to take place. Federal dollars are being stolen, and local authorities are not doing much about it. Last week, Robert Kennedy Jr., Secretary of Health and Human Services, said, quote, "We have reason to believe that money is being misused. We have a duty to stop the payments." Well, here are the facts. Prosecutors believe criminals in Minnesota stole at least $9 billion from the taxpayers, a similar situation happening in California. At least 80 individuals now face federal charges, but state officials under Governor Tim Walz and radical Attorney General Keith Ellison did little. The feds had to make those cases. The truth is, far-left leadership enables this kind of fraud. Progressive politicians generally are not really interested in the theft of federal money, especially if immigrants are involved. I'm Bill O'Reilly. I approve the message by writing it. You can reach me, bill@billoreilly.com, bill@billoreilly.com, name and town if you wish to opine. Go to the mail, Jeff Brown, Bonita Springs, Florida. Hey, Bill, most of the time I agree with you, but on your recent appearance with Chris Cuomo, you said that the American people need to regain confidence in ICE. Yeah, transparency will do that. I still think they should be called National Immigration Customs Enforcement. Also, using the words hunt them down is the wrong message. No, it's not. It's the true no-spin message. ICE is in business to hunt down criminal migrants and those who have deportation orders. Very simple, Jeff. Now, hunt down, you don't like it? I don't. Gentlemen's disagreement. I don't care. That's what they're doing, hunting them down. You think these guys, these rapists and murderers, are going to give up? They're not. So I stand behind that 100%. But I liked your letter. Dr. Michael, and I'm going to withhold his last name. I don't want to get him in trouble. Plantation, Florida. Last year, a friend was admitted to a hospital for an overnight observation, abdominal pain. Next day, he was okay. He stayed less than 23 hours in the hospital. His bill, $65,000. Oof. Same treatment, including the CT scan, could have been had in a diagnostic center for $250. The healthcare system is completely out of control. I agree 100%. That's such a scandal. 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
22: Now the O'Reilly Update brings you something you might not know. 52 years ago today, one of the most popular singers in the world died in London. Her sudden death ended a successful career that was known for uplifting songs and personal struggles. Here's the story of Cass Elliot, also known as Mama Cass. Born Ellen Cohen in Baltimore, the young girl began performing in high school. She adopted the name Elliot in memory of a friend who died in a car accident, and Cass from a TV actress named Peggy Cass. The teenager moved to New York City. There she met musician John Phillips. The Mamas and the Papas had arrived. The quartet released their breakthrough single in December 1965, California Dreamin'.

0: that song catapulted the Mamas and the Papas to global fame. In the end, they sold 40 million records. The group disbanded in 1968. Cass Elliott went solo. For the next 6 years, the singer battled addiction, depression, struggles with her weight. Driven by a desire to meet conventional beauty standards, Cass Elliott turned to starvation. She lost 100 pounds by consuming nothing but water and grapefruit juice, only to put the weight back on. On July 29th, 1974, Cass Elliott was staying at the London flat of songwriter Harry Nilsson. There she died in her sleep at the age of 32. Cause of death? Heart failure. And here's something else you might not know. 4 years later, Keith Moon, drummer for The Who, passed away from a drug overdose. He died in the same apartment, in the same bed, as Mama Cass, also at the age of 32. Nilsson never returned. He sold the apartment, saying it was cursed by the devil. Back in a moment. 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Thank you for listening to the O'Reilly Update. I am Bill O'Reilly. No spin, just facts, and always looking out for you.
1: Once and for all, I'm Jeff Stein with today's Iowa Politics Report. You may not believe this, but I try to avoid conflict whenever possible. And I'm not the type to encourage lobbing bombs and committing troops to far-off places. But we either have to withdraw completely from the current conflict in the Middle East or finish the job once and for all. From a purely political standpoint, I think it's time to do the latter. And there's time to do it and do it right without great impact on the November election. Now, while that should not be a consideration in war planning, it does impact citizens and who they'll send to Washington. Now, the House will not be back in session until the end of August. The Senate will be around through next week, then out until September 14th. By my count, that's a three-week window with neither chamber in session, all members, in theory, far away from Washington. That would be a perfect time to go in with all we've got and have it finished before the House returns. Given that the Senate is refusing to take up House-passed measures to limit the president's war power, the order could even be given next week. But regardless, the back and forth is starting to make us look bad. The other side cannot be trusted and has a half-century-long record of acting in bad faith. Now that we're in, we need to be in it to win it. If we're done with active strikes before Labor Day, then voters will likely have moved on to something else before casting a vote in the November election. That will be enough time for new issues to surface, for the economy to rebound, such as the dropping of gas prices and grocery costs, and time for the military conflict to be out of the headlines. In our What Have You Done For Me Lately society, folks will quickly move on, but only if the war effort is over. Again, I'm not for hurrying up foolishly. I'm not for rushing things just because of a calendar. But if we're going to do something, then we should do it, because the delay is not serving any of our purposes. And that's the Iowa Politics Report for Wednesday, July 29. On Twitter, Instagram, Gitter, Threads, and Truth Social at Iowa Politics. I'm Jeff Stein on News Talk 1540 KXEL.
2: This is a Bloomberg Money Minute. Things are not looking good for LIV Golf. It's now preparing to cancel its late August team championship tournament near Detroit, LIV Super Bowl, and the final event on this year's schedule because it's running out of money. That's after Saudi Arabia's sovereign wealth fund ended its funding in April, according to the Wall Street Journal. Oil up about 7% right now, near $85 a barrel. Meantime, President Trump telling Fox News the U.S. would hit Iran hard after an attack Wednesday morning on a base in Jordan used by U.S. troops. Well, with that renewed fighting, Wall Street is taking a beating today. There are also jitters ahead of a Federal Reserve decision on rates a little later today and big tech earnings after the close. Right now, the Dow is down 1.5%, over 800 points lower. The Nasdaq's down 1%, the S&P 0.75% lower. But shares of Ford up 5%. It's raising its profit outlook for the second time this year thanks to blowout sales of high-priced, high-margin SUVs. Tom Busby, Bloomberg Radio.
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4: He pleads the fifth repeatedly. I'm Lisa Brady, Fox News. Dr. Anthony Fauci, accused by Republicans on a Senate panel of not telling the public the truth about COVID origins and the pandemic response, with contradictions between his public statements and private diary entries.
5: You did not tell the American people the full story.
4: Fauci, the former COVID presidential advisor who was preemptively pardoned by President Biden before he left office, declined to answer any questions, including ones from the panel chair, Senator Rand Paul.
6: 111 times he invoked the Fifth Amendment. And the thing that I thought was interesting during this hearing is that toward the end, you had Rand Paul, the chairman of the committee, announcing that they were going to have a committee vote next week to hold him in contempt of Congress. They're saying, look, you know, you do have a Fifth Amendment right, but you don't have a Fifth Amendment right if you have been granted a pardon.
4: Fox's Chad Pergram on Capitol Hill. Wisconsin Republican Senator Ron Johnson telling Fauci the panel plans to call former FBI officials and him to give voluntary transcribed interviews.
7: Will you comply or will I have to subpoena you?
8: On the advice of counsel, I respectfully decline to answer based upon my rights under the Fifth Amendment to the Constitution.
7: Expect a subpoena. Thank you.
4: Fauci has previously denied wrongdoing and has accused Senator Paul of having an obsession with calls for his prosecution. A new warning from President Trump to Iran after attempted attacks on U.S. forces.
9: President Trump reacting to that surprise attack launched by Iran against U.S. forces in Jordan. The president told Fox News, quote, we are going to beat the effing S out of them. He went on to say, we'll be hitting them hard. And he finished saying they're going to get a beating. We know at least five missiles were fired by Iran, breaking the lull in attacks over the past several days.
4: Fox's Trey Yingst in Tel Aviv. 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
15: Hello, I'm Charles Hart. It's Wednesday, July 29th. Here's a look at the top stories from your trusted local news source. Today, Iowa Workforce Development will be on the ground in Postville to help workers in the aftermath of the fire at AgriStar. There was so much smoke from the fire Tuesday that emergency officials put out a smoke advisory urging vulnerable people to stay inside. And Postville asked people to conserve water for essential needs only to help the firefighters. So far, there have been no reports of any injuries from the fire, and there are no plans for evacuations. AgriStar is Postville's largest employer. The fire now has people in the community asking what will happen to the hundreds of employees who work there. And again, Iowa Workforce Development will be on the ground in Postville. Its mobile workforce center will be at the Big Four Fairgrounds on North Maple Street today, tomorrow, and Friday from 11 a.m. to 3 p.m. Crews are starting work today on a ramp to I-380. This means a months-long shutdown. This is for the ramp from Penn Street to I-380 southbound near North Liberty. Work is expected to be done at the end of September. A detour will take drivers onto Penn Street towards Highway 965, then south to Forever Green Road. Three people are hurt after a crash in Fayette County. This happened on Highway 3 west of Olwine. Deputies found a semi, a Dodge Ram, and a sedan in a ditch. Officers say the Dodge did not stop at a stop sign hitting the semi, and both vehicles hit the sedan. The two drivers and a passenger were taken to the hospital. 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
1: 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And more evidence of optimism among Iowa businesses. 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
16: The TV9 First Alert forecast. Plenty of sunshine, mid-80s today. Tonight, mainly clear. We'll drop to the upper 60s. Look for a few more clouds Thursday. Partly cloudy, 85, down to the upper 60s. Storms likely Friday in the afternoon, evening, with a high in the upper 70s. Storms Friday night, upper 60s. Chance of storm Saturday with highs in the upper 70s. From the KCRG TV9 First Alert Weather Lab, I'm Justin Roberts on News Talk 1540 KXEL.
17: It's 80 degrees this hour. 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
18: This hour of the Glenn Beck program was recorded at 8 a.m. today for broadcast at this time.

I'm going to show you the difference between a conservative and a progressive or a socialist. Because there's a really very obvious thing, and it revolves around Fauci today. Exactly what is happening with Anthony Fauci. He's testifying now, so it's going to be interesting. Going to be fun to watch, and you're going to be here for every bit of it. Okay, first, let me tell you about our sponsor here this half hour. 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Okay, so Senator Rand Paul started about half an hour ago. He said, you know, it is secrecy that destroys trust. It is arrogance that destroys trust. It is censorship that destroys trust. And it is refusal to admit error that destroys trust. The loss of trust may be your most damaging legacy. Now, he made it clear, at least to me, Jason, I'd love to hear your opinion on this. To me, when he was talking, made it clear, I'm not going after prosecution. We just want answers. We have to know, because history needs to know. We have to make sure that this doesn't happen again. And then we had the co-chair from the Democrats. He started speaking, and what did he say? Do we have any clips, BJ? Do we have anything from him? No. Basically what he said was, you know, Rand Paul is just after him, wants to put him in jail. He's been, you know, persecuting this honest man, a civil servant. Meanwhile, we've got, you know, our government under Donald Trump firing people in the NIH. You mean the people who are shredding documents? Those people that were fired? Yeah. People that were involved in some of this? Yeah, they were fired. And you could see the outline of what was coming. And then Fauci, well, before I get into what Fauci is doing, I think we need a quick reminder of the Bill of Rights and the Fifth Amendment. Here's our song from...

Now, in this song, you will hear that, and leave it run, BJ, you'll hear in this song that it says it doesn't mean that you're guilty. In this case, I think it does. It doesn't mean that you're guilty. You have a right to protect yourself, and your silence doesn't mean you're guilt. You're admitting guilt. Listen.

0: he doesn't have to say a thing. He's pleading the fifth. So every question, even, do you have a red folder in front of you on your desk, sir? On the advice of my attorneys, I plead the fifth. Okay, so, and Rand Paul said, I'd just like it to be read into the record that he's pleading the fifth. Let's join a little bit of this hearing, because you'll hear.
1: Who's a CRISPR scientist at MIT, also wrote about this gain of function. I implore every scientist, funder, and nation working in the field, please stop. No more trying to discover or make pandemic-capable viruses. No more experiments likely to disseminate blueprints for plagues. Dr. Fauci, would you like to at least answer this one question for us today and let us know whether or not you've changed your mind on whether or not the benefits of gain-of-function research outweigh the risks?
2: On the advice of counsel, I respectfully decline to answer based upon my rights under the Fifth Amendment to the Constitution.
1: The chairman has denied your assertion of privilege and directed you to answer, but you nonetheless refuse and stand on privilege despite the existence of the pardon. The committee will have to consider after this hearing what appropriate action should be taken against you for the failure to testify after being directed to do so. It's against the law to obstruct an investigation of Congress. There will be repercussions to your refusal to testify today. Senator Peters.
0: Wow, I've never heard that before.
1: You're not recognized.
0: Oh,
1: you're not recognized. If you are unruly, you will be removed from the proceeding. You are not recognized. And you are not recognized, sir. Sir, you are
0: That's
1: not
0: Fauci.
1: Recognized. You are not recognized. Security. We'll hold off. But you will respect these proceedings. You were told not to sit at the table. You insist on sitting at the table.
0: That's his lawyer.
1: And we told you you would not be recognized. You are not invited here for testimony, sir. You are being disruptive. Would you behave this way in a courtroom? No, because the judge would put you in jail. I can't do that today, but I can have you escorted from the premises. So I would say, sir, sit quietly and don't say another word. I said, sit quietly, you are not recognized. Another word and you're gone.
3: So, Mr. Chairman, I'd like to hear
0: I've never seen anything like this.
3: Has to say.
1: He is not recognized by the committee or the chair. If he speaks again, he will be removed from the room. This testimony is from Anthony Fauci. This is not a game with his lawyers. He can advise. His lawyers can give him advice. He's got a half dozen here. They're all allowed to talk to him.
3: Yes.
1: All right?
3: Yeah.
1: But the attorneys are not recognized. In fact, the attorney was told not to sit at the table, and he's not obeying that recommendation. There's a row behind you, sir. That's where you were told to sit, and you're not. And now you're disrupting the proceedings. And so, look, this is the way Anthony Fauci wants to be remembered, for a lawyer not listening to the rules. That's the way you want to be remembered, and that's what you're going to do. You are not recognized, sir. Security, please remove him from the room.
4: Good.
0: Yes.
4: Get out.
0: I've never seen anything like this. This is so sad.
4: Was scripted.
0: You think so? Why do you say
1: Let
0: that?
1: Let the record state that Dr. Fauci will still have the advice of the other half a dozen attorneys that
4: he brought
1: along today. Senator Peters.
4: Part of the image.
3: Thank you, Mr. Chairman. The COVID-19 pandemic is not the first or the last public health crisis to
4: He's
3: impact
4: not about
3: our
4: truth.
3: Nation.
4: He's about image.
3: In December 2022, I released a report
0: and
3: that identified
0: Peters
3: significant failures
0: well.
3: In our federal government's preparedness and initial response to COVID-19. This report contained 17
0: key findings. Response. That would be true.
3: A larger report, which I have right here. It contained 17 key findings and corresponding recommendations, including the need to invest in sustainable domestic manufacturing capabilities for critical medical supplies, build the infrastructure needed to surge testing capacity for infectious diseases and robustly fund public health emergency preparedness and responses across all levels of government.
0: There is no T in a cross.
3: Multiple administrations, including the current Trump administration, have failed to fund.
0: When I have the opportunity, I do correct other people.
3: Our health preparedness.
0: Yes, you do.
3: This is something that I would hope the committee in the future would investigate. It needs to be taken.
0: So few opportunities.
3: It also feels like a new public health threat is hitting us every month. There's a foodborne parasite affecting thousands of people in Michigan and across the country. And our federal agencies still haven't fully pinned down the source of that outbreak. Measles cases.
0: We know it wasn't in the Wuhan.
3: Highest they've been in 35 years.
0: Wet market.
3: More children are getting sick and even hospitalized from this preventable disease. Over 1,000 people have died from the Ebola virus in Africa. And we don't know how widespread this crisis actually is.
0: This administration is being...
3: We have a hunter virus scare on a cruise ship, and though it hasn't made headlines in the way that the screwworm threatened our food security has, we remain concerned about
0: bird flu. And so he's lying about this, and how is this administration getting blamed for Ebola? It's been going on for a long time. You know,
3: since January 2025, the Trump administration has taken a number of actions to drastically weaken our ability to fight infectious diseases and biological threats that endanger America.
0: Okay, stop. This hearing has nothing to do with the fighting of biological threats, does it, Jason? This hearing was all about, were we helping make a biological threat? Here's why this is really important. Under President Nixon, he said, no more. No more. We cannot. Having biological weapons is against international law. Okay? You're not supposed to have them. And so what he left this window open for was, okay, but we can do research to find cures for biological threats. But that's not what Fauci was doing. Fauci was taking things and saying, hey, what if this happened? What if this was mixed with this, and then it could kill people? Well, but you don't have any, you're making the weapon. You're making it. It didn't happen naturally. It didn't happen. And then it gets out. This is why we have Annie Jacobson on today. She has a new book out on biological threats, and it's terrifying. It's terrifying. And I think, and I don't know this for sure, but in listening to her, you know, I started listening to the book yesterday because it just came out yesterday, and I'm three chapters in, and she is thorough in her research. And I get the impression that she is very concerned that a biological weapon is going to be used. And a biological weapon will kill half of us in a slow, horrible way. And it could be three quarters, could be a quarter, could be half. The estimates are a real biological weapon will kill half to three quarters of the population. Slow and agonizing. What are we actually doing? What are we, how much of a role are we playing in this? You know, the problem with Fauci, and you see it with his diary, the guy is so unbelievably arrogant. Do you have the thing about him and Julia Roberts?
5: I don't have the video on it, but that was absolutely ridiculous.
0: So explain what happened.
5: He did I guess an interview or whatever. I don't know if Julia Roberts was having a podcast or something, but she's clearly fanboying on Fauci. And later Fauci writes in his diaries that you know sorry Richard Gere, looks like she had the hots for me. Clearly he fangirls on her or whatever, however you want to say it. He loved the celebrity attention, and that is a consistent thing throughout his entire
0: thing. Is an egomaniac. He's an egomaniacal kind of guy, And anybody, when, and see this whole hearing, you know what this is really about? Can somebody say no to the president of the United States? And that president isn't Trump. That president is Barack Obama. Barack Obama said, no more of this biological research. None of it. None of it. Stop it. And Fauci and his cronies were pitching this.

0: The evidence is really, truly overwhelming. It was overwhelming 3 years ago, 4 years ago, when we did our first special, as COVID is just starting to break. We're showing the cover-up of Anthony Fauci. And we showed you all of this stuff 6 months into it. And it is absolutely stunning when you see it. So now we have a guy who is just, in my opinion, responsible for killing millions of people. Not that he did it directly himself, but he allowed it to happen, and then he covered it up. And now he's not going to pay any price. No price for this. Why is that a problem? I'll give you the answer here in 60 seconds. First, let me tell you about our sponsor.
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So when Fauci opened up today, his hands were shaking. He was holding papers and they were shaking and shaking hard. He was terrified. Now he looks a little more calm because he knows he's not going to answer anything. But he had that moment of choice and that moment where he had to say it, and he was very nervous about it. He should be nervous because if Rand Paul had anything to say about it, he will pay a price, because you can't, when you have, you're obstructing justice. When you have clemency, if you have a pardon, and you've been telling the truth the whole time, and you're going to come out and say, look, I told you the truth. I stand by all of those answers. You can't, you're obstructing justice. However, he can't say those things because there's so much evidence out there. He knows if he says anything, what's going to happen? His pardon is no good anymore, at least not for these crimes that he would have been committing today. So that's why his hands were shaking. Now, why is this important? Why did Rand Paul open up and say, look, we just want to know the truth. We just want to know the truth. And I think he was really disarming at the beginning, because I looked at Jason. I said, he's not going for a conviction. When Rand Paul was talking, he's not going for a conviction. Now, maybe that was all theater because he knew in advance he's going to plead the fifth. But he wasn't going for conviction here. He wants, as he said, we have to restore trust. When you can deny the president of the United States out of arrogance, I know better because I am science. When you can do that, what happens with the next guy? Anthony Fauci, by not having to answer these questions, has made our government much more dangerous. We all know this. Look at what they did to us. Look how they locked us down. Look how they used the media. Look how they lied to us about how many people died. How many people died? And I mean, how many people died from the vaccine? How many? How many? Did you know that in 2021, about 5 months after he gets his shot, Anthony Fauci gets a phone call from a radiologist at Sibley Hospital in Washington because he had bad chest pains a couple of days before? So he goes in for a scan, and the radiologist said, looks like there's a lesion.

in your lower lobe, and I think it's cancer. Well, it turns out it wasn't cancer. A pulmonologist reread the film. What he had, well, I'll tell you next. 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

0: I'm Michelle Polino. I wasn't a match for that kind of sport. She's from Texas. Ella Langley's Choosing Texas is beating Whitney Houston's I Will Always Love You and Mariah Carey's We Belong Together, staying at number one on the Billboard Hot 100 for a 15th week. Both of those classics topped out of 14. Carey's All I Want for Christmas Is You is still the longest running hot number one, although it's a seasonal song at 22 weeks. And Langley's among the honorees at this year's ACM Honors. 'Cause I can't see the light. Where the Academy of Country Music announced Tuesday, Dolly Parton will receive the Poets Award August 19th at the Pinnacle in Nashville. Carly Pierce hosts for a sixth straight year alongside first-time co-host Parker McCollum, with performers including Avery Anna, Dierks Bentley, Gavin Adcock, Megan Maroney, and Trisha Yearwood. That's Fox Country on Fox News.
1: 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Despite an individual income tax cut, the Iowa budget continues to grow, especially in two key areas. Ben Murray is Director of Policy and Research with Common Sense Institute, Iowa.
2: Obviously, state legislators can appropriate money however they choose, but as a practical matter, as a political matter, can they really ever reduce spending on education or healthcare? You could almost say that education and healthcare spending, once it reaches a certain level, that's now the floor. You can never go back below that, right? And so it kind of makes it a kind of mandatory spending. And really, not even everything outside of education and healthcare is discretionary. Really, the state budget, there's very little discretionary spending, truly. It does show up very clearly in the data that education and healthcare specifically are consuming more and more of Iowa's state spending. The consistent thing is that government spending has continued to grow. So it's not as though we're slashing government programs and important government services in order to do tax cuts. No, no, no. We're continuing to invest in the things that I think Iowans probably care about the most, which is education and healthcare. 90% of the increase in spending this year was education.
1: 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I'm Jeff Stein for the Iowa Business Report.
3: This is Basis Matters on the Iowa Agribusiness Radio Network for Wednesday, the 29th of July. I'm Dustin Huffman. Most of our elevators have switched to the November soybean contract, so I will point out the August ones still remaining. ADM Burlington, 17 cents under on corn, 439. Soybeans, 8 cents under August at 1192. Cargill Eddyville, 17 cents under on corn, 439 for the cash bid. New Co-op Algona, 33 cents under on corn, 423. Soybeans, 25 cents under, cash bid 1183. Ag State Sheldon, 19 cents under on corn, 437. Soybeans, 40 cents under at 1168. Ag State Alta, 26 cents under on corn, 430. Soybeans, 35 cents under at 1173 for the cash bid. Cargill Cedar Rapids, 12 cents under on corn. The cash price there, 444. They're a nickel under on August soybeans at 1195. Five Star Co-op Nashua, 32 cents under on corn, 424. Soybeans, 35 cents under, 1173. Lincoln Way Energy Nevada, 22 cents under on corn. They're at 434. ADM Des Moines is a nickel under on soybeans. They're at 1203. New Co-op Red Oak, 20 cents under on corn, 436. Soybeans, 20 cents under at 1188. Mid-Iowa Cooperative Green Mountain, 42 cents under on corn, 414. Soybeans, 50 cents under, 1158. At New Co-op Sheraton, they're 24 cents under on corn. They're at 432. Soybeans, 25 cents under, 1183. Walk-On Feed Ranch, 43 cents under on corn, 413. Soybeans, 54 cents under August at 1146. New Co-op Glidden, 31 cents under on corn, 425. Soybeans, 25 cents under at 1183. Innovative Ag Farley, 41 cents under on corn, 415. Soybeans, 61 cents under at 1139. And finally, Cargill Muscatine, they're 28 cents under on corn, 428. Soybeans, 18 cents under August at 1182. 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
6: The TV9 First Alert forecast. Plenty of sunshine, mid-80s today. Tonight, mainly clear. We'll drop to the upper 60s. Look for a few more clouds Thursday. Partly cloudy, 85, down to the upper 60s. Storms likely Friday in the afternoon, evening, with a high in the upper 70s. Storms Friday night, upper 60s. Chance of storm Saturday with highs in the upper 70s. From the KCRG TV9 First Alert Weather Lab, I'm Justin Roberts on News Talk 1540 KXEL.
7: It's 80 degrees this hour. 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

0: So it's June 19th, 2021. Anthony Fauci gets a phone call from a radiologist at Sibley Hospital in Washington. Now, we know this from the diaries. How did we get the diaries? Rand Paul released his private diaries. No, no. Anthony Fauci was dumb enough to write his diaries on public servers. He wrote them on government servers. Those are now government property. It was RFK Jr. that found them on the servers, and he released them to Rand Paul. Rand Paul then said, well, they're public, so release them all. We find this out, this little piece, we find out now this week that he goes to the hospital in Washington. He goes in for a scan because he said he's never felt pain like this before. He has pain in his chest. He's worried maybe it's a heart attack. Now, he had just gotten publicly his shot for the coronavirus. Okay, he gets his shot that's definitely going to stop it from, you're never going to have to worry about it again. Anyway, so the radiologist does something because he's Anthony Fauci that no radiologist would ever do. You ask a radiologist, what do you see? The radiologist always says nothing because he's not a doctor. He's a nothing. Nothing. I don't know. You have to talk to your doctor. The doctor will give you that. Okay, so the radiologist looks at it, and he says, there's a lesion in your lower lobe, and I think it's cancer. So he writes in his diary that he felt like he was hit by a Mack truck. Turns out it wasn't cancer. What was it? A pulmonologist reread the film. What Fauci had was a pulmonary infarct. Wait, what? What is that? What is that piece of lung tissue that died because a clot cut off his blood supply? Wow. Now, wait a minute. Hang on. At that moment, he's the most visible advocate for the COVID vaccine on the planet. He had taken his first dose on live television, and then he has this pulmonary infarct and doesn't say anything. Now, the diary doesn't say the vaccine caused the clot. Fauci never wrote that. Robert Kennedy and Dr. Peter McCullough made this connection this week on the basis of timing and the fact that clotting events appear on federal lists of rare adverse effects. But the CDC does not list a pulmonary infarction among the common side effects of mRNA vaccines. And also, just to be fair, Anthony Fauci is 80 in June of 2021. 80-year-old men, they throw clots. If you tried to prove causation in a courtroom on that evidence, you'd lose. And you'd probably deserve to lose. So I'm not saying it is caused by the COVID vaccine. What I am telling you is what's left standing there. A man telling 300 million Americans that adverse events were vanishingly rare, had an event in his own lung and got quietly treated by some of the best physicians in the country, didn't disclose it, not to the press, not to the parents he was asking to vaccinate their 12-year-olds. He wrote it down in a private notebook and kept walking to the podium telling everybody, including 80-year-olds, you got to get this. That's not a medical question. That's a character question. And the rest of the diary answers all of those questions. In May of 2020, he writes, he's the most famous and talked about person in the country. And there are pages and pages about the actors and the comedians. There's an entry about a phone call from Barbara Streisand. There are entries where he calls Rand Paul stupid for asking about the NIH royalty payments, which we proved in our special. What was the name of the special? The cover-up? COVID cover-up?
1: Yeah, I think so.
0: It's available right now at glennbeck.com. You should go back and watch it. We proved those payments. We showed you. The payments were going to the Federal Reserve. Why? What was happening? We made a partnership before the coronavirus. In May of 2020, he writes, he's the most famous and talked about person in the country. And there are pages and pages about the actors and the comedians. There's an entry about a phone call from Barbara Streisand. There are entries where he calls Rand Paul stupid for asking about the NIH royalty payments, which we proved in our special. What was the name of the special? The cover-up? COVID cover-up?
1: Yeah, I think so.
0: It's available right now at glennbeck.com. You should go back and watch it. We proved those payments. We showed you. The payments were going to the Federal Reserve. Why? What was happening? We made a partnership before the coronavirus. And then he writes in his diary in 2022 after the midterms, he says, wow, good thing the midterms turn out this way. Paul's not going to be able to haul me into hearings anymore. And then something else. On January 26, 2020, 5 weeks before the World Health Organization would use the word pandemic, Fauci wrote privately that the first infection was in early December and was not connected to the wet market. Now, wait a minute. Did you know that? Because I didn't know that. I knew that was true, that it was true, not connected to the wet market, because we showed you in our special. We showed you what was happening and that Fauci knew what was happening in that lab in December. Really, I think it started in September, didn't it, Jason? It was September, October, but it really started to show first signs of this is deadly in late November, early December. Okay. Then he goes on to say that the wet market was the amplifier. Well, why would it be the amplifier? If it's not the source, what is the source and how is the wet market? Well, the Wuhan lab is right there by the wet market. So that would make sense if it came from the lab. But go find publicly what he was saying that spring. None of this. Okay, so let me tell you exactly what I believe. And let me be precise about the word believe, because I can't prove it in court. This is not a courtroom. We have the documents. I've made a very powerful argument. I think if I was in a courtroom, I would win. But that's not the way our system works, okay? I believe that Anthony Fauci approved gain-of-function research, and he knows exactly how that is defined. Once he redefined it in front of Congress, he went back and they changed it on the NIH website to fit his description of what gain-of-function is. I believe he did it because he's arrogant enough to conclude the work was too important for the law to stop him. And he found a way to route the money and let him say later that it wasn't technically what everybody knows it exactly was. Wuhan was sloppy. Something went wrong in the fall of 2019. People started getting sick shortly after. And I believe it was the cover up that followed. That's not a theory. The cover up is documented. The last part is an opinion. In April, a federal grand jury indicted Dr. David Morans, that's Fauci's closest aide for nearly two decades, on five counts, including conspiracy and destruction of federal records. The indictment describes Morans moving conversations off government email specifically to defeat the Freedom of Information request. It names Peter Daszak of EcoHealth Alliance, the outfit that passed NIH money to the Wuhan Institute of Virology. It lists them as a co-conspirator, along with another guy from Boston University. 51 years of theoretical exposure. That case is live right now. And the question that I just can't get past is, if there's nothing there, what were they hiding? You don't route correspondence through Gmail to protect science. You don't shred documents, as it was pointed out again today. Anthony Fauci, his assistant, is on record shredding documents. Why would you do that? You don't do that. Unless you're trying to assure that a grantee, their name, doesn't turn up in a FOIA production to protect science or to protect yourself. Okay? That's exactly what was going on. And I'll tell you where the case is thin. There is no proven link between the coronavirus work at the lab and the outbreak. There are really credible opinions, including that the CIA briefed Fauci early on saying it came from the lab. And then he never said anything about it, including the fact that he early on said it came from the lab. Everybody on his team, there was 13 people in the room, everybody except two said it came from the lab. We always heard it was the opposite. It was just a minority. No, the majority of everybody said it came from the lab. And then he and Peter Daszak went to work. People started getting grants. when they suddenly came out and said, no, it didn't come from the lab. And most of the fight over is gain of function. And that's just about a definition at this point. Okay. Does this experiment meet the exact federal language? That definitional gap is exactly how he has survived 8 rounds of this. The diaries strengthen the conduct of his case enormously, enormously. But they don't close the Origins case. And if I didn't tell you this, you should know that I would be selling you something. It doesn't. But it's a strong case. So I think this morning, he's listening to his lawyers. His 6 lawyers let him know. You could either just repeat exactly what you said before, but they might be able to get you into lying, which would put you in prison because they now have the evidence that what you said was a lie. So you really have one move left. Well, 2, you could say, I don't remember, I don't recall, and look like an old man that just doesn't remember anymore, and you could be remembered for that. Or you could look defiant, and you could make this whole case look like that this Rand Paul is just after me, and I'm just this simple public servant, and he's after me. And we'll stage a little thing at the very beginning where he's going to force me to get out because I've already been told I can't sit at the table with you. That's not the way this works, blah, blah, blah. And so he'll force me out, and that'll only make it stronger. I can guarantee you that's what he took. He took the one move to look like the victim and plead the 5th. And John Yoo laid this out. I mean, it's almost arithmetic the way this works. A pardon covers what he said and did before it was signed. A knowing false statement under oath today is a brand new federal crime, and the auto pin can't reach that one. Every time he pleads the 5th, however, remember, he says it with 1,000 pages of his own handwriting sitting on the table right in front of him. A man who never expected anyone to read it wrote down who he actually was and what he was really doing. And for the first time today, he was asked to sit in a room where we all know exactly who he is. It's a sad day for the Republic because you don't have an honest search for truth on the other side. The facts are so clear on this. And what you have is you have big state. It's not Democrats. It's big state. Anybody who is for the big state, anybody who is like, look, we're going to have to do things that we have to do. And, you know, if things get tough, we have to have all of the tools in our hands. We have to be able to say, you're not doing that or you go to jail. You have to do this. You have to take this vaccine or you're going to be a pariah. We have to be able to say to the media, no, you do these things. If they start pulling on this thread, you're going to see all of the crimes that were committed. At least crimes against your rights, crimes against the Bill of Rights. And the media is not covering any of this because they were cohorts in it. They were just as responsible. It's a sad day for the Republic because if you don't correct this, if somebody doesn't pay, the next guy who is just as arrogant goes, well, Fauci got away with it. Do you know why Hitler knew he could get away with exterminating the Jews? Turkey.
1: Oh. Mm-hmm.
0: Turkey. Turkey, the Turks went in and they rounded up and they slaughtered all of the Armenians, just slaughtered them. And the world said nothing. And Hitler said at the time, the world doesn't care. If you slaughter the right people, the world doesn't care. He knew then I could get rid of the Jews. If the world would have cared about the Armenians, maybe Hitler would have known they'll care about the Jews too. That's the point of this hearing. This is not about get them. It's not about any of that. It's about making sure this can't happen again and you don't set a precedent for somebody who is even crazier than Anthony Fauci. No, when the president says you're not doing it, you're not doing it. And when it happens, you better tell the truth. I wouldn't have had a problem without Fauci. I would have had a problem to some degree, but not like I do now. If he would have said, yeah, I did this. I thought it was the right thing. They were a sloppy deal and Yeah, I am responsible. Not entirely, but I have to admit I played a role. I actually would have had compassion for him. He still should have paid a price, but I would have had compassion for him. I despise this man now. All right, let me tell you about Mercury One. One of the things that always has fascinated me is that people from the outside can sometimes see things more clearly than people living right in the middle of it. The perspective shift is amazing. And you saw it during the World Cup. People came from all across Europe, experienced America for themselves, and they left talking about its history, the freedom, ranch dressing, you know, the things that make this country unique. Meanwhile, a lot of Americans have been taught to see our history as something to apologize for instead of something to understand. And that's the problem. If we don't know our story, someone else will write it for us and will never, ever be able to survive. That is why Mercury One, my charity, has created the American Journey Experience. We are preserving more than 100,000 artifacts and documents that tell the story of this country from the age of Columbus to the space race so that future generations can experience American history for themselves. Not through somebody else's revision of it, but through the actual documents and artifacts. 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

0: The Butter Cow Lady. More from the Iowa Almanac in a moment. Aloha! It's a touch of the island in Iowa. The annual Tate and Dottie Cummins Memorial Pineapple Gala to benefit Camp Courageous. 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Norma Duffield Stong was born on July 29, 1929. She got her nickname Duffy from her middle name. Her uncle was Phil Stong, who wrote a book called State Fair, which was later made into a movie. And given that background, her later claim to fame was probably preordained. In 1950, Duffy married Toledo dairy farmer Joe Lyon. They had 9 children, all of whom participated in the Lyon jerseys business at one time or another. She took over creating the annual Iowa State Fair Butter Cow in 1960 and became so closely identified with it, many thought she was the first butter cow sculptor. The tradition actually dates back to 1911, but Duffy Lyon sculpted the butter cow every year for 47 years until she retired at the age of 77. Hundreds of thousands of fair visitors every year watched her work inside the refrigerated display case. After a while, she created companion butter sculptures, including a Butter Elvis, Grant Wood's American Gothic, and her 1999 masterpiece of The Last Supper. Near the intersection of U.S. Highways 63 and 30 in Toledo, on the top of a hill, stands a cow and calf sculpture. It's not in butter, but it does stand in tribute to Iowa's butter cow lady, Duffy Lyon, who was born on this date in 1929. And that's Iowa Almanac for July 29th. There's more online at iowaalmanac.com. I'm Jeff Stein on News Talk 1540 KXEL.
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5: We have so much to go through today. I want to talk about flock cameras here in just a second. You know, it's a weird. We have stories about the Fifth Amendment today with Fauci, the Fourth Amendment with the flock cameras, and the Eighth Amendment because they're now talking about cruel and unusual punishment in three different stories today. 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

0: The headlines move on, but the heartbreak and terror do not. Iran and terrorist proxies continue to target Israel. Hezbollah continues to attack in the north, forcing families to live under constant threat and in shelters. But Israel is not only defending her people, she's standing on the front lines against terror that threatens all of us. Even when the news crews leave, the International Fellowship of Christians and Jews is still there, every day, on the ground, providing life-saving aid. Near Israel's borders with Lebanon, a Hezbollah drone recently struck the home of Yelena. She was widowed earlier this year, leaving her alone. She was trapped inside by the blast. Thankfully, she wasn't injured, but she remains displaced. "It's hard these days," she told one of volunteers for IFCJ, "but I don't want to leave." As Christians, we're called to stand with God's people and pray for those defending Israel and protecting the freedoms we hold dear. 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That's pray ifcj.org.
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0: This is a Bloomberg Money Minute. The kids may not be thinking about going back to school yet, but retailers are, and apparently many parents are too. A survey by the National Retail Federation and Prosper Insights and Analytics found that nearly two-thirds of back-to-school shoppers said they'd started early.
1: It's a little bit down from last year, but much higher than what we would have seen 5 or even 10 years ago.
0: NRF Chief Economist Mark Matthews says savvy shoppers are staggering their back-to-school purchases. K-12 shoppers are expected to spend a record $43 billion, or around $867 each on average, up slightly from last year.
1: The main thing the consumers are telling us that they're buying is electronics.
0: Supplies like pencils and notebooks came in last behind other categories.
1: A lot of people shopping for those back-to-school items that we think about, pencils, notebooks, backpacks, but the real expensive items are electronics and clothing.
0: As for back-to-college shoppers, electronics also topped their lists. Gina Cervetti, Bloomberg Radio.
2: Provider. I'm Michael Libby, and this is where Iowa comes to talk. 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
3: A surprise attack leads to a new warning. I'm Lisa Brady, Fox News. President Trump says Iran will get a beating after attempted attacks on U.S. forces in Jordan, where ballistic missiles were intercepted overnight. The president saying U.S. troops had just minutes to respond.
4: Now, the United States has not yet responded to that attack, but overnight, U.S. and Saudi planes conducted a series of airstrikes against Iran-backed Shia militias in Iraq, who were responsible for 30 drone attacks over the past 3 days. President Trump told Fox News those strikes were coordinated with the Iraqi government, and he called these militia groups a cancer on the world.
3: Fox's Trey Yingst in Tel Aviv. The attacks come after reports suggesting Iran has rejected an Omani proposal to reopen the Strait of Hormuz. A Senate panel plans to vote on holding Dr. Anthony Fauci in contempt after the former COVID presidential advisor said this more than 100 times.
5: On the advice of counsel, I respectfully decline to answer based upon my rights under the Fifth Amendment to the Constitution.
3: During a hearing on contradictions in what he said publicly and privately about the origins of COVID and the pandemic response, Democratic Senator Richard Blumenthal says any scientific questions should be addressed, but not in what he calls a show trial.
6: It is an insult to the memory of more than 1 million Americans who died from COVID-19.
3: He read a statement from Fauci's lawyer noting his previous testimony at multiple hearings and accusing the panel chair, Republican Rand Paul, of a personal crusade against Fauci. Paul telling reporters,
7: I heard very few questions today that I would say were unhinged or politically motivated. I don't think any of the questions that I put forward, they were on destroying records and whether or not the research in Wuhan was dangerous.
3: He also questions Fauci invoking the Fifth after being preemptively pardoned by President Biden. An hour from now, we get the Fed's latest take on the economy. The Dow is down more than 700 points. 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
13: Hello, I'm Charles Hart. It's Wednesday, July 29th. Here's a look at the top stories from your trusted local news source. Today, Iowa Workforce Development will be on the ground in Postville to help workers in the aftermath of the fire at AgriStar. There was so much smoke from the fire Tuesday that emergency officials put out a smoke advisory urging vulnerable people to stay inside. In Postville, asked people to conserve water for essential needs only to help the firefighters. So far, there have been no reports of any injuries from the fire, and there are no plans for evacuations. AgriStar is Postville's largest employer. The fire now has people in the community asking what will happen to the hundreds of employees who work there. And again, Iowa Workforce Development will be on the ground in Postville. Its mobile workforce center will be at the Big Four Fairgrounds on North Maple Street today, tomorrow, and Friday from 11 a.m. to 3 p.m. Crews are starting work today on a ramp to I-380. This means a months-long shutdown. This is for the ramp from Penn Street to I-380 southbound near North Liberty. Work is expected to be done at the end of September. A detour will take drivers onto Penn Street towards Highway 965, then south to Forever Green Road. Three people are hurt after a crash in Fayette County. This happened on Highway 3 west of Olwine. Deputies found a semi, a Dodge Ram, and a sedan in a ditch. Officers say the Dodge did not stop at a stop sign, hitting the semi, and both vehicles hit the sedan. The two drivers and a passenger were taken to the hospital. 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
18: The KCRG TV 9 First Alert forecast. Mostly sunny, our high of 85. Increasing clouds late tonight, 65. Partly cloudy tomorrow, 85. Haze will be in our atmosphere from some wildfire smoke. Southeast winds 5 to 10 today, southeast at 5 to 10 tonight. Showers and storms likely Friday, a high in the mid-70s. I'm TV9 First Alert Storm Team Meteorologist Joe Winters on News Talk 1540 KXEL.
19: Currently it's 81 degrees on the Voice of Eastern Iowa, KXEL.
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0: Today's big Fauci day on Capitol Hill, but nothing is happening because Fauci, what a surprise, is pleading the fifth. His lawyer got thrown out and taken out of the hearing room. Some are saying this is nothing but a show, and Rand Paul is only after him because he hates Fauci. No, I think Rand Paul is probably the only guy that has this really right, and Fauci is truly, and I don't use this lightly, I think he's truly a monster of a human being. He is really, what he has done in his life with this and the way he has behaved, he cares more about himself than the millions that died. And I don't, you know, we're never going to put him in prison. Nothing's ever going to happen. But if we don't get to the bottom of this, this will happen again. And we'll grow a bigger monster than Fauci. This is really not good. Now, I want to talk about something else. You know, we learned about the Fifth Amendment under Fauci because that's what he is saying. Doesn't mean that he's guilty. It just means I have a right to not speak. Eighth Amendment, we're going to get to if we have time today, but probably tomorrow. Eighth Amendment now has three different cases on it, and that's cruel and unusual punishment. And the Fourth Amendment is also in the news today. Our problems all stem from us not understanding our amendments and allowing them to be violated over and over again. And the Fourth Amendment argument is big because we're talking about flock cameras. Flock cameras, you know, when you have cameras in a store in parking lots because Costco doesn't want bad things happening in their parking lot, that's one thing. But when you have flock cameras, thousands of cameras all over the city, and the police, the sheriff, and the city are using it to spot crime and make assumptions, quite honestly, that's a real problem, a real problem. And we are creating a panopticon for ourselves, a place where we are always going to be monitored. And that only leads to bad things. So I want to talk to you a little bit about flock cameras, because there's a good side to it. And that's what everybody who's trying to sell these cameras will tell you about. But there's a dark side that we also need to discuss. And in the end, you are going to be the one that decides. You may feel you're powerless, but you're not, especially on flock cameras. And I'll tell you how in just 60 seconds. First, Super Sure.
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0: 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All right, so let me start with the good on flock cameras, because flock cameras are starting to become even less popular than data centers. So let me give you the good side. Truck gets stolen out of a driveway 2 a.m. 10 years ago, that was a report, a case number, and a shrug. Good luck. Maybe we'll find it, okay? Today, a camera on a pole reads the plate as it crosses the county line. A deputy has a direction of travel before the owner finishes his coffee. Another one, woman with dementia. There was a woman with dementia. They didn't find her body right here. I live right across the street from a reservoir in this canyon that my ranch is in. And it was snowy, really bad. Woman with dementia gets into her car. And she's driving, and she's trying to find her way home. She has no reason to be in this canyon. It's nowhere. This is not the direction of her home, but she has dementia. It's late at night. She drives off, you know, the road, a little cliff, and she goes into the water, and the car sinks into the water. Nobody knows it because it was in the middle of the night. Nobody knows where she is, has no idea, until the thaws come and then the water line starts to go down in the summer and you start to see the car and you're like, oh dear God. And they pull her car and her out. It took months for anybody to know where she was. If you had a flock camera, the system would know. Families would have, you know, known. Maybe they would have been able to stop her before she even got into this canyon. All right. Flock Safety says it's technology supported by more than 1 million public safety investigations last year, assisted in 20% of solved cases where departments used it, helped locate more than 10,000 missing people. Now, that's the company's own number, unaudited, so weigh it accordingly. But go tell the sheriff who found a missing child with one of the flock cameras that they don't work, and you're going to lose the argument. And you should. It works. And nobody serious should say otherwise. It is great. But it has a dark side, as everything does in today's world. The camera doesn't read the plate of a stolen truck. It reads every plate. It reads yours on the way to work, yours on the way to church, yours on the way to the doctor, yours on the way to the lawyer, the gun store, the divorce attorney. And the newer ones don't stop at the plate. They log the make, the model, the color, the dent in your fender, the rack on your roof, the sticker in your back window. Some of them track people and faces, not just cars. And all of it drops into a searchable database and sits there for weeks. Now, one camera is a tool. 90,000 of them wired into a network across thousands of communities is not a tool. It's a standing answer to a question nobody asked. And that question is, where has this person been for the last month? Now, you can talk about theoretical abuse, but let's talk about real stuff that is already happening. Officers in Georgia have been arrested over the misuse of the system. Police around the country have lost their jobs for running plate readers on women that they're interested in. Columbus officer ran immigration searches. Reporters found police using a search function to hunt for people by tattoo and t-shirt, not cars and people. In Los Angeles, the department's own inspector general flagged how often the system falsely flagged vehicles as stolen, which means innocent drivers were getting pulled over in California at gunpoint because the software misread a letter. So cities are starting to cancel this. More than 50 of them, 39 in the first 5 months of this year alone. Syracuse pulled 131 cameras off the polls. Denver let its contract lapse. Los Angeles let its expire. Then, city after city, a different crew showed up and bolted a different camera onto the same pole. Now it's Axon. This is the taser company, the body camera company. They're already sitting inside of those police departments. Denver cut the camera count in half, shortened the data retention from 30 days to 21, and called it a victory. Syracuse changed the vendors and kept the network. Security expert Bruce Schneider said, leaving a flock for Axon is like quitting FanDuel because you're addicted to it and joining DraftKings. It's the same thing, okay? The problem is not the company. The problem is there is no rule. A contract gets renegotiated. A vendor will get swapped. Police chief retires. Council turns over. And every promise that protected you walks right out the door with that person leaving. The law is the only thing that survives the next election. If you're going to have flock cameras, you have to have law. Good news, we already have one. We've had it since 1791. In fact, BJ, do you have a little bit of the song from Torch 250? This is a song about the Fourth Amendment. You have it? Play it if you have it. The Fourth Amendment is all about how you can't do these things. Listen. Number four protects your right. You gotta have a warrant. You have to have probable cause. Otherwise, leave me alone. Show me the warrant. There is no warrant. These flock cameras have no warrant. Warrants have to come from a judge. They're issued on probable cause. What's the probable cause of watching me all of the time. You're not searching my place or my person by name. But I will tell you, it's either the Third Amendment, which is watching you all the time through, you know, having somebody, you know, having military posted inside of your house, which is the Third Amendment, or it's the Fourth Amendment. Where is your search warrant? How can you possibly search me? How can you possibly watch me all the time? Okay. The men who wrote the Fourth Amendment had lived under a piece of paper that let an officer search anyone he pleased. They could go in and just say, I don't need a warrant. I can search you. I can haul your butt over here for anything I want. A camera that photographs every single car that passes it is a warrant with no name on it. You know, I've been doing this for years. I've been reading this stuff. I mean, I've been doing this job for 49 years. I've been reading this stuff about, you know, the amendments for 25 years. This has happened before. I'm looking now for all the times that these things have happened before. Listen to this one. Did you know in August of 1945, days after the war ended, the ink is barely dry on the surrender. Two men from the Army Signals Intelligence went to New York and sat down with three companies that carried telegrams. It was Western Union, RCA, and ITT. And they said, we need a copy of every telegram going into or out of the United States. And the company said yes. It ran for 30 years. Truman, Eisenhower, Kennedy, Johnson, Nixon. At its peak, analysts were pulling 150,000 messages every month without a warrant, not one court order. That's the same as your car. Not one American knew what was happening. They called it Project Shamrock. So they're pulling all of these. There's nothing going wrong, but they're just watching the traffic. Okay? There was no law against it. At the time, no law against it. No law. Nobody had written one because when it started, the technology was new. The war had just ended and everybody involved meant well. Finally was exposed in 1975. The Senate dragged it into the daylight and investigators asked the retired deputy director whether reading Americans' telegrams had been legal. And he said, I don't know. You'll have to ask the lawyers. That's the problem. So Congress wrote the law. The Foreign Intelligence Surveillance Act made the wholesale warrantless collection of raw telegrams, phone calls, everything else. It required a warrant to target an American. And that program ran three decades in the dark, and it died 2 years after somebody turned the light on. 30 years before anybody found out about it. Flock has been at this for seven. And we know. But that's the entire advantage. It has a shelf life. Knoxville County, the mayor there, Glenn Jacobs, I think, he looked at a plan for 270 cameras in his county funded by more than $1 million in grant money. And he said, yeah, no, no, not let's study it. No. His commission didn't ban them on Monday. They voted to keep arguing and come back next month. That's a fight, not a defeat. There's a Tim Burchett. Is filing a bill in Congressman to stop federal agencies from buying or accessing the systems that track people. Thomas Massey says he's going to file one to cut the federal dollars to departments that deploy them. 53 cities already walking away. There is another response out there, and I have to tell you, I understand it, but people are now going out and they're vandalizing these Flock cameras. That is really bad. A man in New Mexico he was arrested for taking out 13 of these Flock cameras and told the TV station

Jason just said to me in the break, I'm glad you're here as my moral compass. That doesn't bode well. That does not bode well. It really doesn't. Okay. Look, here's what's happening. The window is closing here because they're turning everything into infrastructure. There are now reports of cameras hidden inside what looks like ordinary speed limit signs. And the CEO who last year compared the people mapping his camera locations to terrorists spent this month apologizing for the word. But this is not a company in retreat. That's a company just waiting you out. Infrastructure is the hardest thing on earth to remove. That's why I said you don't understand what Donald Trump is doing. By the way, I have to tell you about this phone call that Donald Trump called me yesterday, and I talked to him about this very thing. It's why when he says we have $18 trillion in infrastructure coming in, the money coming in, they're building factories. That's what he's doing. You don't remove factories, okay? Once the polls are up and the contracts renew on autopilot, the line item stops getting read out loud at meeting. It stops being a decision anybody makes and just starts being the weather. Okay? Three companies, one agency, no laws, 30 years. It ended. We did this before, but not because somebody smashed a telegraph office, but because citizens made their representatives write it down in plain English. This is what the government is, and this is what the government is not allowed to ever do. You still have that power. It just doesn't keep unless you reinforce it, unless you're going to your local community and your county commissioner. You ask your sheriff, how long is the data held? Who else can search it? Any federal agency ever run a query on my plate or anybody else's plate? Ask your state legislature why the law governing this was written before the smartphone existed. Ask this month, while it's still a debate and not a fixture. The Fourth Amendment says searches need a name on it. There's no name on flock cameras, which means the name is yours. You cannot allow this to happen. We are creating a panopticon. If you don't know what that is, look it up. It's fascinating. It seems like common sense. There were these prisons, and guy decided, if I build a round prison and all of the doors to all of the jail cells surround the guard, I put the guards in the middle, and they sit at a round desk, and so they can see into every cell, the entire prison is viewable at any given time. They said that was cruel and unusual punishment because people are not... They're not built to be monitored all the time. That's why there's no cameras in cells. It was cruel and unusual punishment. The Eighth Amendment. You're creating a panopticon by going out and being violent. You're only going to make that worse. You've got to go to your city council meetings. You've got to organize, and you have to pass a law that says either these are not allowed or they're allowed, but you can only keep the information for 10 days, and you've come up with really stringent... I want you to know, if you allow it to happen, it will be abused. The Surveillance Act, the one that stopped everybody reading everybody's telegram, that's what the FISA courts are done for. Okay, all of that came out of this. They stop one thing and they say, we're going to stop them. We got to have warrants. Yeah, but what if somebody overseas is connecting, you know, with a terrorist overseas? Well, then we'll have a FISA court to do it because there got to be a warrant. And look how they abuse it. Once you open the door, they will abuse it. Flock cameras. That is double garage doors wide open. Close those doors. But it's only going to happen one community at a time. Make sure your community doesn't allow them. Private cameras are different. Connected cameras for the government? Nope. There's a reason every culture tells its stories to the next generation. Not just to remember the past, but to teach people who they are. When the stories are lost, identity doesn't last very long. That's one of the reasons the Jewish people have endured for thousands of years. They have never stopped passing their story from one generation to the next. It's a sacred

0: Third part of who they are. 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
1: This is a Bloomberg Money Minute. OpenAI now says that the AI models that went rogue and hacked into Hugging Face earlier this month also accessed a model customer account and used it to launch those attacks. Meantime, employees at OpenAI and at Anthropic, two AI giants, are both backing a petition calling for more government safeguards aimed at slowing down the development of AI before it gets out of control. Wall Street is having a miserable day. Renewed hostilities in the Middle East have sent oil prices surging higher, and there are a lot of jitters about today's Federal Reserve decision on interest rates coming next hour, along with earnings after the closing bell from two tech giants, Microsoft and Meta Platforms, two companies that spend a ton of money on AI infrastructure. Right now, the Dow is down 1.5%, almost 800 points lower. The NASDAQ is down 0.9%. The S&P 500, 0.75% lower. And oil at $84.50 a barrel. 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
2: This is the Midday Market Report for Wednesday on the Iowa Agribusiness Radio Network. I'm Mark Magnuson. 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Ethan, what's happening with the trade in the grains?
3: Yeah, weaker trade to start the mid-morning session. September corn's down about 6.5 cents, 452. East corn down 6, 474 and a quarter. Soybean market weaker today. September soybeans down about 27 cents, 1177 and a half. New crop soybeans down about 27 as well, 1193, below that $12 mark.
2: So, Ethan, as you look at this, is this basically just wiping out that weather premium because of an improved forecast with some rainfall?
3: It is. It's a combination of both, right? So we're seeing the improved weather forecast showing some pretty good chances of rain. Now that's going to be the important thing, is that the U.S. does get some of this rainfall.
2: That was Ethan Robson with AgMarket.net. We will have a check of the numbers next.
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5: August 13th through the 23rd.
2: September corn down 6.75 at 451 3/4. August soybeans down 27 1/4 at 1184 3/4. August soybean meal down 6.10 at 314.20. August soybean oil down $1.33 at 69.43. Chicago wheat up 2 1/4 at 664 3/4. Minneapolis wheat is up 3 cents at 706. Kansas City hard red wheat up 4.5 at 730 3/4. September oats down 1.5 at 312 1/4. On the Merck, August live cattle up $1.93 at 229.40. August feeder cattle up 208 at 345.15. August lean hogs down 93 cents at 102.18. August pork cutout unchanged at 114.88. Class 3 milk down 3 cents at 16.59. This has been a check of the Midday Markets on the Iowa Agribusiness Radio Network.
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10: The KCRG TV 9 First Alert forecast. Mostly sunny, our high of 85. Increasing clouds late tonight, 65. Partly cloudy tomorrow, 85. Haze will be in our atmosphere from some wildfire smoke. Southeast winds 5 to 10 today. Southeast at 5 to 10 tonight. Showers and storms likely Friday, a high in the mid-70s. I'm TV 9 First Alert Storm Team Meteorologist Joe Winters on News Talk 1540 KXEL.
11: Currently, it's 81 degrees on the Voice of Eastern Iowa, KXEL.
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0: So yesterday I'm in my art studio and I'm working on a painting, and the phone rings. It's the president. I look at the phone and I see, you know, POTUS, and I'm like, my life is so weird. Mr. President, Glenn, I just wanted to say hello. So he's talking to me about several things. I just wanted to share one thing that he said. I asked him, I said, I know it's been a hard day for you today because of Lindsey Graham. And we talked about Lindsey Graham for a while and the meeting with Benjamin Netanyahu and yada, yada, everything that happened yesterday. And he said, you know, but it's a tough job. It's a tough job. And I said, let me ask you, is it tougher to be president or to run for president? And he said, that's a great question. Let me think. And he said, you know what? The first time it was harder to be president. He said, because I had no experience at it and I didn't know where the hidden trapdoors were. And I was surrounded by bad people. And so I was hunted. And he said, so it was harder that time. He said, this time, I would say it's easier to be president, but this time I'm not hunted. I'm the hunter. And I thought, oh my gosh. He said, and there's some big game going to be brought down soon. I think you're going to be very excited. I was like, okay, Mr. President. All right. Nice talking to you. Anyway, so I don't know what. I mean, he is on it. He is on it. And I want to tell something else. I talked to him about, this theory that I gave yesterday. I said, Mr. President, people don't understand what you're doing. And I said, I tried to explain it this morning, but, you know, really have to explain to people what you're doing. You're looking long term, et cetera. And I'll go over that later, probably maybe tomorrow. If somebody will remind me, maybe I'll go in tomorrow on what he said, because it's really important that our side understand the long term game that he is playing. Now, let's talk about Iran, because Iran is not, I mean, it is going the way I think I've always thought it would, but I was very, very hopeful that it wouldn't go this way, and I shouldn't say it that way, because I thought if it went poorly, we would be looking at $300 a barrel gas or $200 a barrel gas, and it would collapse the world's economy. That's not happening. In fact, gas went down again yesterday, didn't it? Oil went down. I was thinking gas went down a penny, I think, yesterday. And then there was strikes last night, so maybe it went back up, because now Saudi Arabia is getting involved, and that was in Iran. Or sorry, that was in Iraq, right?
1: Right.
0: Jason, explain what happened with Saudi Arabia.
1: Saudi Arabia and the U.S. Did some kind of joint action, and it was on proxy forces.
0: And that's unusual, isn't it?
1: It's kind of unusual that the Saudis got involved.
0: Yeah.
1: It's unusual, and I don't know. I guess it's not the norm of how the war has been progressing so far, with most strikes being in Iran proper. But there were yesterday, was it a couple of days ago, there was an attack from Iran. It came from kind of a remote area, mm-hmm. area within Iran, and they attacked in Jordan. U.S. military facilities in Jordan. Now, every single Patriot intercepted the missiles. I think they shot off like five missiles, mm-hmm. and we shot every single one of them down. But they targeted U.S. forces in Jordan. And this goes against the current pause in attacks.
0: Correct.
1: Which is interesting because there was a lot of chatter that there were elements within or a faction within Iran that are pushing towards negotiations, more MOU type stuff.
0: Mm-hmm.
1: There's another faction, and don't get me wrong, I think all of them are radicals. I think they're just split on how to deal currently with the situation.
0: There are progressive radicals, and then there are, and I'm metaphorically, there are progressive radicals, and then there are communist radicals. The communist radicals are the ones we're starting to see with the DSA, that they're coming out and they're saying, yeah, we don't agree with the free market and we want to shut down the Senate and we're going to shut down the Supreme Court and we're going to do something entirely different. That's no longer, that's a progressive communist, somebody who has said, we've done enough game playing here, we're close enough, just take it now.
1: Yeah.
0: And then there's the progressive radical that is still there that is like, no, just slow down, slow down, slow down. We have them where we want, just buy more time, we're making slow progress, right?
1: Yeah.
0: That's the difference between the two radicals. There's no good guy yet that has appeared.
1: Right. And so, and I think that the action we took against those proxy forces in Iraq are probably aligned with the faction that are the, as Glenn put it, like they're like the communist Marxist radicals, the ones that right. want to do direct action right now.
0: Yeah.
1: That would be my guess. And I think that the Trump administration, that a couple of days ago, there was a report that we were pausing to basically see, basically because we thought the economic damage we were doing was more effective than the military damage. So they want to see what, already in the dire straits that they are, to see what the blockade, the naval blockade, and the other, and the rest of the sanctions and everything else is going on, how much that will push their government to implosion and see if that works faster than military strikes.
0: Well, the problem is you're hurting the people with economic, you're really hurting the people with it, because they'll be the last ones to, that the government cares about. And they just executed one or two people, I think yesterday, two people executed them for, you know, vocally coming against the current administration. That's a lot of people in this country would be dead if that were the rule.
1: Yeah.
0: So they are still strong arming their people to sit down and shut up.
1: And it's a double edged sword, because if it's economic damage that we're inflicting on them, how long it may take, the rest of the world's also suffering economic damage. So we are on a timeline with them. We know through oil reserves, and as we see oil prices tick up.
0: And the oil reserve problem, did you read the story today? I think it's in Show Prep. If you don't get our daily Show Prep, you should. There's so much in there that we don't get to, but all of them are the stories that I and my staff feel should be read, we need to be aware of these stories, even if we don't talk about them on the air, so read them. You can get it. It's free, glennbeck.com. Just look for our free Show Prep. But in there is a story, I think it's today, that was about how the strategic oil reserve, we are now at a place to where it is hurting the mechanisms of these giant caves. We should do a show on the strategic oil reserves and what they are, because I've always thought of them in tanks, you know, but they're in giant caves, a lot of these things. And the infrastructure is so old that when it gets down to a certain level, you're actually doing damage to the infrastructure. It's exactly what we said was going to be the problem with Iran. You know, they have to stop pumping at some point, but then that infrastructure decays and then you can't use it anymore. We're getting into that same situation. Europe, I think, is already in that situation, and China is almost in that situation.
1: I'd like an update specifically on the Iranian side, because I think we even had an expert on to talk about what's not them not being able to pump oil. What is that doing?
0: Ricky, don't we have our Secretary of Energy on here in the next few days?
2: Yeah, we are just working on timing, and I've already told the team I'd like to talk to him about the strategic petroleum reserves and where we're at with that.
0: Okay, good. That's what I want to know. Good. Yeah, what is that? How that works? Yeah, so thank you. Good. And I would like to know an update, because remember, everyone was saying that as soon as that runs out, then they're in real trouble. What did they do? I'd like an update on that. Somebody has to know.
1: Yeah.
0: Ricky, assign that to one of the producers to track that down. We'll get that story for you. So where do we stand today with Iran? Better, worse, about the same?
1: I guess about the same. If you listen to a lot of people that analyze this right now, a lot of them are saying the same thing, which is, look, take a breath from military strikes. Let's see what happens with inflation in Iran, the strength of the real. What happens with that over, you know, the next few weeks as the naval blockade stays in force, because they think that the economic damage will be a lot faster and forcing the implosion.
0: The problem with that is they keep hitting. You know, we're only responding. We have stopped. And it's not like you can not respond.
1: Yeah.
0: Or can you? Do you think that's wise to not respond?
1: Well, I mean, the Iranians are also seeing news reports of us running out of surface-to-air missile interceptors.
0: You believe that?
1: Munitions in general. I don't know what to believe on it. I know it's not an infinite amount, So it is a finite amount. So I don't know how many we have. But if they, to your point, though, if they continue to goad us into using military action, that goes to their benefit if they can deplete us.
0: So we now have, and this is not unusual, we now have Russia sending arms to
1: China. China sending.
0: No, Russia, Ukraine said Russia was sending arms. And now we have new information that China is also sending arms. So, you know, and that's what happened during the Cold War. It's a proxy war. You know, we're in a proxy war with Russia and China. And that's not good. If we can keep it from a hot war. I mean, we've been here before. But we had mutually assured destruction holding at bay. And we have that with China. We have that with Russia. We don't have that with Iran. They're crazy. But the problem is, if we sense weakness, or sorry, if they sense weakness, if they believe our strategic oil reserve is almost empty tank, which I believe it is, but if they believe that, and they believe they don't have any more, it just completely drain them of all of their military supplies. If they feel that they can drain us, then they will, because we're spending so much money doing this. Remember, what brought the Soviet Union to its knees in the end? Reagan and Star Wars and the giant military buildup. We're doing a giant military buildup and we're using all of it. And so we're having to build more. And we don't have the money, but we also don't have the infrastructure to do it. Now, we supposedly have endless supplies, and I don't know what to believe on that, but I certainly don't want our enemies to believe or be in doubt that we have enough supplies, because that only encourages them to collapse us. Keep pushing, keep pushing, keep pushing. Goes back to the monologue I did on the special about a month ago for the insiders, where I said everybody is just saying, hold on just a little bit more, just a little more pressure, just hold on, hold on. We're doing it to them, they're doing it to us. It's we're just waiting to see who gets to the finish line first. All right, let me tell you about Byrna Launcher. If you haven't seen a Byrna Launcher yet, it's worth taking a look. These things look like a gun, but actually they're a non-lethal personal protection device. You can get them in all black, so they absolutely look like a gun, or you can get it in orange, and that's what your police are now carrying. And they project, fire off projectiles about 400 feet per second. That's enough of an impact to stop an attacker from a safe distance. I mean, these pellets, I've seen them hit, you know, the videos of it hitting like a metal door and putting a dent in the metal door. It will hurt, but it won't kill. 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They've always wanted to, but they doubled down and they found all of these people that could make it, and now it's a whole American ecosystem. 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
4: President Trump is turning up the heat on Senator John Thune and Senate Republicans. They are stalling his America First agenda. The president, not happy. Fox News trying to smooth things over by inviting the majority leader on the Sean Hannity show. Unfortunately, Hannity lobbed softball questions. Thune should have been asked to explain why he's blocking President Trump from making recess appointments. He was not. Trump is the first president in modern political history to be banned by his own party from making recess appointments. We need to know why. Thune also blamed the lack of movement on nuking the filibuster on 15 Senate Republicans. He said there are 15 who refuse to support nuking the filibuster. Hannity should have pressed Thune to name names. Who are those 15 renegades? Instead, we got well-rehearsed talking points. Yet another missed opportunity. And Thune refuses to come on my show because his team knows I ask the tough questions. Tough but fair. Good day.
6: 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And more evidence of optimism among Iowa businesses. 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

0: I want to change subjects here. We have Annie Jacobson on here in just a second, where Fauci is testifying. Her book just came out on biological warfare, and it is terrifying. We're going to talk to her. She is really an amazing and fascinating guest. But I want to play something that I saw this video of this teenage lifeguard that went into the water to rescue this boy. Go ahead and play this while I'm explaining. I have respect for water. I don't like the water. I don't like giant waves, etc. But I've never seen anything like this. I respect the undertow, but this is remarkable. This is in California, and this kid is out, and he just gets sucked out farther and farther and can't make it out. The lifeguard sees him, runs in after him, and is trying to pull this kid out, and he gets really close, and then another wave comes and just knocks them all down and sucks them back out. It's amazing. Either one of these people is alive. The kid, in fact, the guy, Scott Vander Dussen, who made this video, he said the boy was moments away from not coming back, a few seconds, a few degrees, a few yards of distance. This is a very difficult story with a very different ending, and you can see it. If it would have ended this way for the lifeguard who went in after him, he would have been left to carry it largely on his own. He goes into how firefighters and everybody has a circle where they can get together and get grief counseling in case they failed. And lifeguards aren't like that. There's a new bill sitting in committee someplace right now trying to give lifeguards the status of first responders, which they are. They should. Can you imagine a 16-year-old going in doing that and losing that kid? How he would beat himself up for the rest of his life, especially if he didn't have money for counseling. And it shouldn't be his responsibility for counseling for doing his job as a lifeguard. But that kid is a hero. He's coming to the White House. The president's going to give him a hero's welcome. But I have to tell you, it's one of the most impressive things I've ever seen. Did you watch it, Jason? You've seen it?
1: Oh, gosh. I've never seen undertow like that. That was never. Terrifying.
0: That's California.
1: That's insane.
0: Ricky.
2: Yeah, when I saw that video and the reaction to it and the White House's offer for him to come to the White House and get a Presidential Medal of Freedom, I clapped because we need to normalize this kind of masculinity. We need to normalize making heroes out of people again. This is what makes America exceptional. So congratulations, young man, and let's get more heroes like him.
0: 16-year-old kid. And you saw adults just standing there filming it. You know, I mean, I'm not going in. What am I going to do? I would drown because I don't swim well. But there were a lot of people that were standing on the edges. And finally, because you could see it, the kid I thought was dead because they were just dragging him in at the end. He was just barely there. And even the lifeguard was so winded and so tired from beating that wave. Both of those guys could have been lost when this happened. It's remarkable footage, and thank you to all lifeguards, in particular this lifeguard. What an amazing hero.

0: 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In that confusion pours an entire industry of agents whose first loyalty isn't to you, it's to whoever is paying them to push their plan. 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And that somebody is Chapter. They're the only Medicare advisor I trust because they're not paid to steer you anywhere. They compare every plan in the country and they tell you the truth, even when that truth is stay right where you are. And they deliver. On average, they save people about $1,100 a year in healthcare savings. So whether you're turning 65 or you've been on Medicare for years, make the call. It's free. It takes about 20 minutes, and you'll finally have a straight answer. Dial pound 250. 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It's pound 250, keyword chapter.
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2: The end of the third week of the Esports World Cup 2026 in Paris was headlined by soccer. EA Sports FC 26 wrapped up their $250,000 grand final with Razvan, RVP legend Pui of Hyper Spirit winning the prize 6-5 in a Cinderella story against Levi Finn Riot.
3: RVP Legends is a world champion!
2: RVPL was ranked 30th globally to start. He's now in the top four players globally after this win. Virtus Pro took it to the mat across a three-day tourney in PlayerUnknown's Battlegrounds, known colloquially as PUBG.
4: At the end of the day, it is Virtus Pro, your Esports World Cup 2026 champions.
2: Tourney MVP for VP was Nino Nixie Mikek with 33 kills, and League of Legends spinoff Teamfight Tactics went to Team Vision, sweeping Aurora Gaming in the 4v4 finals. Eamon Dignam, Fox News.
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6: Promising a strong response. I'm Lisa Brady, Fox News. After an attempted attack by Iran on U.S. forces in the region.
7: Using a string of expletives, President Trump says Iran will get a beating a day after U.S. forces intercepted a ballistic missile attack in Jordan. In a phone interview with Fox's Trey Yinks, the president said American troops had only minutes to respond to the surprise attack overnight and successfully shot down incoming missiles before they reached their targets.
6: Fox's Jared Halpern at the White House. This is the U.S. and Saudi Arabia launched strikes on Iran-backed militias in Iraq, accused of firing drones at oil facilities for several days. Two Iraqi militia officials telling the Associated Press at least 20 fighters and six Iranian advisors were killed in those strikes. The final journey for Lindsey Graham. Late Senator's second funeral held in his home state, South Carolina, before a private burial.
8: Lindsey Graham, always, according to Proverbs 31:8, stand up for those who can't stand for themselves. Lindsey embodied the spirit of that verse, and he did it every single day.
6: Senator Tim Scott also commending Graham's sister, Darlene, for serving out his term. She's now one of nine Republicans on the ballot for a special election next month to choose a new GOP nominee for November. Former presidential COVID advisor Dr. Anthony Fauci invoking his right to remain silent during a Senate hearing. hearing led by Kentucky Republican Rand Paul, who wants to hold him in contempt.
9: Now, the full Senate must vote on contempt, but it takes 60 yeas to clear a filibuster. That's followed by a second vote to refer Fauci to the DOJ for prosecution. The Senate has not held anyone in contempt of Congress since 1971.
6: Fox's Chad Pergram on the Hill. A Fox News alert from the Fed just leaving interest rates alone again, the fifth pause in a row. 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
16: Hello, I'm Charles Hart. It's Wednesday, July 29th. Here's a look at the top stories from your trusted local news source. Today, Iowa Workforce Development will be on the ground in Postville to help workers in the aftermath of the fire at AgriStar. There was so much smoke from the fire Tuesday that emergency officials put out a smoke advisory urging vulnerable people to stay inside. And Postville asked people to conserve water for essential needs only to help the firefighters. So far, there have been no reports of any injuries from the fire, and there are no plans for evacuations. AgriStar is Postville's largest employer. The fire now has people in the community asking what will happen to the hundreds of employees who work there. And again, Iowa Workforce Development will be on the ground in Postville. Its mobile workforce center will be at the Big Four Fairgrounds on North Maple Street today, tomorrow, and Friday from 11 a.m. to 3 p.m. Crews are starting work today on a ramp to I-380. This means a months-long shutdown. This is for the ramp from Penn Street to I-380 southbound near North Liberty. Work is expected to be done at the end of September. A detour will take drivers onto Penn Street towards Highway 965, then south to Forever Green Road. Three people are hurt after a crash in Fayette County. This happened on Highway 3 west of Olwine. Deputies found a semi, a Dodge Ram, and a sedan in a ditch. Officers say the Dodge did not stop at a stop sign hitting the semi, and both vehicles hit the sedan. The two drivers and a passenger were taken to the hospital. 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
19: The KCRG TV9 First Alert forecast. Mostly sunny, our high of 85. Increasing clouds late tonight, 65. Partly cloudy tomorrow, 85. Haze will be in our atmosphere from some wildfire smoke. Southeast winds 5 to 10 today. Southeast at 5 to 10 tonight. Showers and storms likely Friday, a high in the mid-70s. I'm TV9 First Alert Storm Team Meteorologist Joe Winters on News Talk 1540. KXEL.
20: Right now, it's 83 degrees on Iowa's News and Talk Station.
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2: One of my favorite writers, investigators, is Annie Jacobson. I have so much respect for what she does. She does years of research on something, goes deeper than anybody I know, and lets the chips fall where they may. And then she can, and she's just an absolute pro at telling a great story. So the way she talks about it after she's done all her investigation, she knows how to capture your attention and tell a great story. She just did a scenario on nuclear war. That was her last bestseller, and it was, holy cow, was that good. Especially if you listen to her. She has such a beautiful voice, and she's so dry and calm that when she's talking about things that are horrifying in such an almost detached sort of way, it makes it even more disturbing. But you can get through it. I started listening to her her new book, Biological War, yesterday. I'm about halfway through it, and it is, I mean, it's riveting. And I knew it was going to be terrifying when, back in the 90s, there was a guy who ran the Soviet Biological Warfare Department, and he was terrifying, and I did an interview with him. He wrote a book, I can't remember what it was called, and his name is Ken Albeck or something like that. And he defected, and he wrote a book about what the difference is between Russia and the United States and what he had experienced in Russia, where they were looking to kill people in these horrible experiments that they did. She went even further on this because she was quoting him and went even further than he went. And then she gets into a horrifying scenario of what a real outbreak looks like. This is so important today because Fauci today is pleading the fifth. And think what you want about COVID and the masks and everything else. We know, because we have the evidence now, that there was at least a cover-up. There's no real solid, absolute proof that it came from the Wuhan lab, but I think the evidence is so strong that it's at least the most likely scenario. And the fact that we may have been involved in that. What else are we doing? What else is the United States or other countries working on? How bad are these labs? This just seems like we're on a suicidal path, and no one's going to pay a price for what just happened. And more importantly, we're never really going to know the truth about what happened. Annie Jacobson joins me in 60 seconds. First, I'm paying the commercial rate for this one. 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
3: Thank you so much for having me, and thank you for that lovely introduction.
2: Terrifying. Why do you do this? How did you come out? I was listening to the book last night, and I'm like, what part of you makes you look for the darkest, most terrifying things and then expose them? Is this what you planned on doing with your life at some point? Why did you choose this?
3: I'm a national security reporter who writes about war and weapons, and my first six books were written in the past tense. And these two books, Nuclear War a Scenario and Biological War a Scenario, look at the future based on hypothetical Pentagon war games. And yes, they are terrifying, but I say that right in the author's note. In the beginning, it ends in dystopia. But at the same time, you can look at the book as a cautionary tale.
2: So here's the problem. I was just talking about Fauci and pleading the fifth. I really would like to see the guy go to jail if the evidence could be proven in the court of law. However, I just want the truth. And we have to have standards, because if we were involved in something, mistakes were made, we have to know those things. People have to pay a price, or the next time it will just be worse. Absolutely. What are your thoughts on this? And did this play a role? Did COVID play a role in you writing this book at all?
3: everyone I interviewed had an opinion about COVID, specifically about, you know, the lab leak at Wuhan. But I left it out of the book for a very particular reason, because I wanted readers to be able to come to their own conclusions, whatever their preconceptions may be. And I do think people think and look differently at COVID after they read the book. That's the feedback I've gotten so far. The book just published yesterday. But, you know, absolutely right. COVID could have been, on top of all the horrors that it was, it could exist for us as a nation as a terrific example of, you know, what might happen, what could happen. And instead, it's left this fractured society with people absolutely digging their heels in about their beliefs. Not everyone, but a large portion of America, I think. And well, boy...
2: I think more important than just the, what they believe, the trust is gone. It's just gone. If an outbreak happened today, half of the country would not believe Donald Trump. If it was Joe Biden or Kamala Harris, half of the country would not believe her. And there's so many people now that no matter who's in the office, they don't trust the science because they couldn't admit any mistakes. Anywhere along the, I would have so much sympathy for people who made mistakes and then said, I made this horrible mistake. I thought at this time, because I think the people's intent at the very beginning was this could be really bad. We got to do everything we can. But then there came a time to where, I don't know what the motivation was, but let's just call them all these horrible mistakes. And they never admitted it. So we've lost the trust.
3: Yeah, there's so much uncertainty when you're talking about bio. You know, you've said you've gotten halfway through the book. Well, it doesn't end well. I think what people really be surprised to learn about is, you know, COVID had a case fatality rate of 1%. 1%, 1 in 100 people die. There are genetically modified pathogens out there that have 100% case fatality rate. Everybody dies. And I show readers what the government has planned for that kind of event. And when you see what exists on the books, you know, I take the readers from outbreak to anarchy in 6 days. Anarchy. And then you learn what happens after anarchy. And so, again, I really hope that the takeaway from this is not panic, it's pressure. Because when people read this book, which is all based on sources telling me, I'm talking about presidential advisors saying, okay, yep, this is actually what we do. They will say, whoa, like we've got to drop the rock on those other issues and really focus on what people are supposed to do, what people can do. But you're absolutely right that there has to be a kind of accountability for it, because no one likes to be misled. And whatever you say about the lab leak, whatever you feel, you absolutely know now that public health officials were not being honest.
2: Honest.
3: That doesn't work in my family. It shouldn't work in the government.
2: No. So Annie, you're writing this. And I've been watching you for the last couple of months, and you know, really since we spoke last time, right after the last book, I've been watching you and seeing your reaction to pathogens and biological weapons or biological problems. How convinced are you that we are near something and near something, not like the Spanish flu, but from an accident in one of these labs?
3: You know, case in point, I mean, accidents are listed in Defense Department nomenclature as having the same plan go into effect as an attack. And that's the only wargaming I know that considers that. I mean, a nuclear accident is going to be dealt with entirely differently because it's going to have entirely different consequences than a nuclear attack. Biological is actually called biological incident or attack. So a lab leak 100% is as deadly as an attack. Because the pathogen, if it's airborne, the weapon system is the human lung set.
2: So shouldn't what this, you know, this gain of function research, we are just suicidal. All of this stuff that is out there already, sitting deep in a lab. I mean, I understand if we're looking for, you know, cures for these weapons, but I just don't know. It feels as though we have crossed a point to where we're almost insane and will appear to be suicidal at some point down the road. You can't use any of these biological weapons. It's all against the law since Nixon. But how many countries are still doing this stuff?
3: Well, for starters, look at the labs. So there are 110 BSL-4 labs around the world. That's the maximum containment lab. And BSL-3, by the way, is just right below that. You can work with plague, hantavirus, anthrax, rabies in a BSL-3 lab. And there are 3,500 of those labs around the world. And so the idea of an accident is, you know, we're just right at that precipice. You mentioned about like suicide. I quote, there was the existential sort of philosopher, Nick Bostrom, spoke, God, it's 10 years ago now, about AI maybe being human's last great invention. And I echo him, only I say that about genetic modification of germs. That could very well be 21st century human's last invention.
2: You know, when you actually know why Elon Musk wants to go to Mars, it makes more sense. You know, he wants to get off before AI and the singularity happen, because he's like, otherwise man may not exist. You know, we don't know what's coming our way. The same thing with biological weapons. You know, we don't have a seed vault for the human race. We screw this up. There's no seed vault. And that, I think that's what Elon Musk is trying to do with Mars to some degree. Let me take a 1 minute break, Annie, and then I want you to just set the scene, for this war game narrative, and take us through it. We'll do that in 60 seconds. First, Z Factor. 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

0: So, Annie, you tell your readers right at the beginning of the book, before you get into the story, this ends in dystopia. Why do you give away the ending?
1: That's the only ending, Glenn. That is the only ending with a genetically modified pathogen to be airborne among the population. You might as well know that right off the bat. I mean, Tom Cruise is not coming to save the day.
0: You sure? Give me just a sliver of
1: that. Well, you know, I think you and I have spoken about this before when we were talking nuclear, that I really love the phrase, you can't fix what you can't face, because what it also means is you can fix what you're willing to face. And so when you have a bit of knowledge about these subjects that are so terrifying, then you can arm yourself with the correct information. You can understand when a mask would be appropriate and when it isn't. You can understand, you know, when the hantavirus outbreak happened, for example, in May, and everyone was all worried about it. Well, that was a legitimate fear because there is a strain that is airborne. When it proved not to be that airborne strain, you could take different measures. People don't know, so they go to an alternative narrative. How could you not?
0: All right. So take us through the scenario that you lay out in the book. We got about 5 minutes here. Lay out the beginning of the scenario. What's
1: happening? I tie everything to either something has happened in the past or, you know, things that Defense Department games out in the future. So you have an outbreak at a BSL-4 lab in Siberia, in Russia, because Russia still has a bioweapons program in violation of the treaty. Very quickly, you got airborne, you got travelers, hunters, international businessmen in that area of Novosibirsk get on planes and they go to every continent but Antarctica. There you have it. It's spread. And once it's spread, it's too late. I show what the Defense Department, what the intelligence

0: by the pathogen in my book as pneumonic plague, one of the scariest to all public health officials pathogens with 100% death rate. By the time they know that, it's too late.
1: How many BSL-4 labs have that pathogen?
0: Plague is, plague, Glenn, think about it. The bubonic plague of the 14th century, there are history books written about this. And I quote survivors, what they said happened to people. And everyone thinks, oh, bubonic plague is a thing of the past because, Yersinia pestis, that's the germ. Antibiotics will kill that germ. Well, not anymore when you're talking about genetic modifications. One of the things that gain of function does, it makes pathogens more virulent, it makes them more transmissible, and it makes them able to defeat existing vaccines or antibiotics. And so if there is no cure, you just have mass death, you have anarchy, you have insurrection. And I show readers, I'm not going to spoiler alert because I want you to experience this. But what happens after the Insurrection Act is declared is a classified plan called the Devolution Plan. And I was able to get Obama's former FEMA director, Craig Fugate, to take me, and I take readers, up to the edge of what can legally be known about that plan, where all the government goes off to secret bunkers called hot sites, cold sites, and warm sites. So let that stew in your imagination when you finish my book. Thank you very much.
2: I hate you so much.
1: I want to leave the program right now and go read the rest of the book. So, Annie, can you give us something? Because when you describe the guy on the plane, oh my gosh, how quickly he is devolving, and how it is everywhere on that plane. And it's just one guy. It's a little terrifying.
0: Yeah.
1: Go ahead.
0: I was going to say, may I butt in?
1: Yeah.
0: Yeah. Because in your intro, I cannot forget this, in your intro, you mentioned Ken Allebeck, and he was one of the Soviet defectors, and there were a number of them. And I interviewed their CIA handlers for the book and learned a lot more. And I interviewed one of the world's experts on plague at USAMRIID, at the DOD's BSL-4 lab, who told me what Allebeck was really doing and his team in the Cold War, in the Soviet bioweapons program. Never reported before. They were inserting, through gain of function, genetic modification, they were inserting the gene, this is what you're referring to, the traveler on the plane, the gene for euphoria. And so you may say to yourself, well, what on earth would that be for? What would it do? Think about it. If you're really sick, you go home and get under the covers and you don't infect anyone. But the Soviet sort of malevolent scientists thought if we inject euphoria into the pathogen, people will go out and socialize. They may even go to the disco and they will infect other people. That's dark.
1: Really dark. We're going to come back and we'll talk some more because I want to spend some time on Ken and why he defected in the end and what he experienced and some of the stuff that he did that I didn't know that you reveal at the beginning of the book that is just white-knuckle terrifying. Annie Jacobson, the name of the book is Biological War, A Scenario. It's available everywhere right now and well worth it. Listen to the audio because her narration is fabulous. All right. Every generation has to decide whether it's going to hand the next generation something worth keeping or whether it's just going to, let it slip away. That doesn't just apply to money or property. It applies to values and faith and history because the things that matter most can't be locked in a safe or deposited in a bank account. They have to be passed from one heart to another. And that's one of the reasons I'm so grateful for the International Fellowship of Christians and Jews. For more than 40 years, they've been caring for the elderly, feeding the hungry, responding to people in crisis, and standing with the people of Israel during some of their darkest moments. I have to tell you, I am a Christian who have thought about this for a long time. I saw this anti-Semitism coming 15 years ago, and I made the decision I would never forget, and I will be somebody who will stand up for the Jewish people. That doesn't mean I agree with Benjamin Netanyahu and the war and everything else.

means the Jewish people cannot be abandoned again. We cannot do it again. Please take a stand. It's only going to get harder from here. The International Fellowship of Christians and Jews. Pray for peace right now. Pray ifcj.org. 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

0: I'm Ashley Dvorkin with a Fox Movie Profile. A look at the summer box office so far with Fandango's Eric Davis.
1: We'll start with the epic, The Odyssey. So tell me about that.
2: The Odyssey has become the theatrical event of the summer. It's a reminder that audiences will absolutely seek out premium theatrical experiences when a movie truly feels like an event.
1: Let's talk about a couple of films that kicked off an early summer box office.
2: I would love to start with Michael, the Michael Jackson biopic. You know, it reminded everyone of the power of a true event movie, delivered the biggest opening ever for a music biopic.
1: And kids movies.
2: Yeah, you had the battle of dueling billion-dollar moneymakers. Super Mario Galaxy movie became the first film of 2026 to cross $1 billion. And now Toy Story 5 has crossed $1 billion worldwide. I imagine we will see another Super Mario. We will see another Toy Story at some point.
0: Ashley Dvorkin, Fox News.
3: 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I'm Roger McOwen. 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
3: No one questions the importance of conserving wildlife habitat, protecting water quality, or preserving native grasslands. Ranchers have been doing that for generations. In fact, working cattle operations have long been among the nation's best stewards of open space. The concern is what happens when productive ranch land is permanently removed from agricultural production or managed primarily for conservation objectives rather than livestock production. Every ranch sold to a conservation organization can mean fewer grazing acres, fewer cattle, fewer local businesses serving agriculture, and fewer families making a living on the land. Another concern is that well-funded conservation buyers can outbid neighboring producers, making it more difficult for the next generation to purchase or expand a family operation. Also, rural schools, churches, veterinarians, feed suppliers, equipment dealers, and local tax bases all depend on active ag operations. But when they disappear, entire rural communities can be affected. The question is whether future land policies will keep working ranches on the landscape or gradually replace them. This has been the Agricultural Law and Tax Report. I'm Roger McOwen.
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9: 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It's the same category as GLP-1 weight loss drugs, but not all peptides come with the FDA's seal of approval.
13: If you know it, then you can buy it with a credit card. If you don't, And if you can't pronounce it and if you can't read it, you probably can't.
9: Bloomberg's Isabel Lee reports that's leading to a gray market for peptides made overseas without prescriptions or insurance coverage, some of which will only take Bitcoin for purchase.
13: To buy peptides from Chinese vendors, they've seen a 700% year-over-year increase.
9: Isabel says one advocacy group is calling it the Wild Wild West, but the FDA has formed a committee to explore making some popular peptides legally in the U.S. Nathan Hager, Bloomberg Radio.
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15: The KCRG TV9 First Alert Forecast. Mostly sunny, our high of 85. Increasing clouds late tonight, 65. Partly cloudy tomorrow, 85. Haze will be in our atmosphere from some wildfire smoke. Southeast winds 5 to 10 today. Southeast at 5 to 10 tonight. Showers and storms likely Friday, a high in the mid-70s. I'm TV9 First Alert Storm Team Meteorologist Joe Winters on News Talk 1540 KXEL.
16: We have 84 degrees now on News Talk 1540 KXEL.
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0: Annie Jacobson is one of my favorite writers, and next to Ray Porter, the best narrator of any book. She is the author of Nuclear War, a scenario, which is a must-have, Area 51, Operation Paperclip, which is amazing, and a whole bunch of other books. Her latest is A Biological War, a scenario. It is a companion to Nuclear War, and it is terrifying. And Annie, you say in your book that we can mitigate the devastation, and I want to get into that here in a second. But I want you to tell people the story about what Ken, I can't remember how to say his last name, Alabek, is it?
1: Yeah, exactly. Yep.
0: Yeah. Okay, Ken Alabek. What he was made in charge after there was an accident in the lab. He was put in charge of the their biological weapons in the Soviet Union when it was still the Soviet Union. He later defects, comes over here to the United States and starts telling us and helping us on different things. But can you explain the scenario that I was not aware of the mental institution, in air quotes?
1: That's a crazy detail that came. I got access to the journals of the originator of the super plague weapon program in Russia, a guy called Igor Domorodsky. And, you know, I love, you comb through all this information and you find something that just kind of sums up the situation. And that was that they had a facility where they were working on plague south of Moscow in a town called Oblensk. It was like a tiny village. But they were so paranoid. This is in the 70s and 80s. They were so paranoid that the U.S. government was spying on them from space that they disguised the institute to be a mental institution. They even went so far as to hire actors who would wear pajamas and stand out there, sometimes in the snow, and play volleyball.
0: And they are looking for something that is going to kill everyone. And were they ever testing these out on people?
1: I mean, that is a dark question, and we don't know that. I mean, it was alluded to me that totalitarian countries have a different set of principles, if you will, about testing, you know, drugs, essentially, weapons. But, you know, their program that the Soviets were working on, they called it, this is actually Alabek's quote, I believe, their Manhattan Project. But even darker, their plan, he said, was to kill all the people in America and the West and leave the infrastructure intact. And so you have this image of these like Soviet soldiers marching in with their high stepping boots and taking over, because unlike nuclear, the buildings are still there.
0: I talked to the inventor of the neutron bomb, and that was he was during the first Gulf War, he was saying we should drop the neutron bomb. And I'm like, you're out of your mind. And he was the inventor and proud of it. And he was like, but it leaves all the infrastructure. I'm like, dude, you should get a nap in. That's terrifying. But how do they think that a plague is going to stay in the United States or wherever they release it? How is it they think that they're not all going to die too?
1: Yeah, it's just the basic concept of blowback that all of us in the 21st century are really clear about, because how quickly we can travel around the world. But think about it, back in the 70s and the 80s when the first genetic modifications were going on. So, you know, you really have to think seriously about where we are now with things like CRISPR in terms of what can be done. But back in the day, in sort of genetic modification 101, the Soviet Union was behind the wall. They did have this idea that they were the fortress on the hill.
0: Okay, so you talk about mitigating the devastation. I know Trump, Obama tried to stop it, and that's the thing that Fauci just worked around, I feel. Trump is saying he's going to put policies to stop all of this testing. How convinced are you that Trump or anybody could put in policies that will stop this gain of function research?
1: You absolutely have to. I mean, that's one of the things I write in the end of the book. you know, in the acknowledgments, I say the point is not necessarily panic, it's pressure. Pressure to do exactly what you're talking about, where you have to have agreements with other governments that this kind of dangerous research, gain of function.
0: But Annie, it's not even having agreement with another country. We saw Fauci goes against Barack Obama. It's the arrogance of these people that say, no, I'm on a mission. This is really important. I know science more than you do. We have to do this. And I don't care what you say. We'll just find a way to do it. That's in our own country. If we can't stop it here, how do we ever stop it in other countries?
1: I believe you're absolutely right. And you have to sort of, that's where you have to have the reckoning, where you say, look, you know, however you're going to frame your apology, you know, but I do want to say, okay, biological weapons are illegal, but there is a carve out for prophylactic purposes. And so that's always what people who are pro gain of function, like Fauci, will say. Say, we are just doing this so we can defend against it if you guys do it. And it's an obvious catch-22. And many people that I know that believe gain of function is just a euphemism for biological weapons engineering stand on the opposite side of the aisle, where they're like, you can't call that a carve out. Call it what it is. But either way, you got to have your sort of reckoning about what cannot be done. And then you have to have agreements. And so that pressure, I think, comes from transparency to enforce the Biological Weapons Convention Treaty. It is not enforceable right now. That's from like the top State Department officials I spoke with.
0: Annie, nobody was building these pipelines to cut off, the Strait of Hormuz choke point until we're at war and everybody is, you know, paying $6, $7, $8 a gallon in gasoline. Then everybody's like, we should build these pipelines. They're not going to do this stuff until, you know, it's too late. If anything should have shocked the world into it, it should have been COVID. Look at what happened to our society and to our planet and to our children. We have forever changed because of that. And I don't see anything changing. I don't see anybody willing to even say, to get beyond, it's Donald Trump's fault. It's, it's Joe Biden's fault. I don't care. I don't see anybody who's actually trying to say, let's solve this problem so we or our children aren't wiped off the face of the earth.
1: I agree with you that it seems like an intractable problem. But, you know, anyone who knows me personally knows that even though I write these very dark dystopian scenarios, I am an eternal optimist. I'm the mother of two boys. And, you know, I just have to believe that something can be done and must be done. And so it's a bit of your intro where you were talking about, why wasn't COVID a cautionary tale for us? Why haven't we learned from it? And you could say, call me, you know, a Pollyanna, it's never too late to learn from the past.
0: Yeah. Well, I hope, and I hope that your book it does as well as nuclear war did, because I have to tell you, I don't think, you know, we're in a generation now that did not grow up in the Cold War. So they have no idea what nuclear war is. And it is much worse now than it was back then. I mean, it was bad then, but the weapons that we have now, I mean, it's horrific what can be done. But so far, everybody who has a nuclear weapon understands MAD, mutually assured destruction. And so nobody's willing to do it. It's worked for a while. I don't know if you're not proposing that this is going to be used by some country, unless it's a rogue nation. This is really, you're worried about an accident, aren't you?
1: Precisely. And that's exactly why the scenario inciting incident is a lab leak. It's an accident at a BSL-4 lab.
0: How likely is this to happen, you know, in 10 years, 20 years?
1: If you subscribe to the idea that the Wuhan situation was a lab leak, it has already happened.
0: How many of these labs? I mean, I trust an American, you know, level 4 containment system as much as you can. I know accidents can happen there, but how many of these countries, we have them in Ukraine. I mean, How many of these countries are unstable or sloppy or like Wuhan?
1: Well, you're right in worrying about this. I mean, I threw out the numbers earlier, 110 BSL-4 labs, 3,500 BSL-3 labs. But you know what's fascinating in a terrifying way? Those numbers are not from any government organization, because there is no government organization, either in America or internationally, that tracks and monitors the BSL-3 and 4 labs. None. These statistics come to us from academics and scientists who work tirelessly to get that information out to the public, to which most people don't pay attention.
0: How will we know? I mean, because the problem in this time when it comes is we don't have trust for the government or science or doctors or anybody else. And if it's one of these really bad ones, I mean, you have a week. How will we know what's real and what's hype?
1: In all Defense Department biological wargaming I looked at that includes incidents or accidents, a common phrase that I came across, which is so disquieting, is that fear of infection is the real secondary effect that kicks in and causes the anarchy and insurrection that almost certainly will take hold. Fear of infection. And that has to do with the fact that, precisely as you say, if public health officials aren't trusted to say, this is how you can be infected, this is the degree of contagion, this is the degree of virulence, all of those kind of basic science ideas that all of us should know, they're not that complex. I make them very simple in the book to understand. If you don't trust people that are in charge, then that fear of infection is going to absolutely take hold.
0: But you must have a government, when they know that it's really bad, you must have voices in the room that says, you can't tell the American people this, they will panic, and then we can't get things done that we have to get done to protect the continuance of government, right? So, I mean...
1: Absolutely, and that's exactly what happens, and that's why that devolution plan is in place. And when you read about it, I think the outcome for readers is probably like, okay, if they spend this much money and time planning for that, how about we spend some money and time planning for the rest of us?
0: Unbelievable. Unbelievable. Annie, thank you. It's always a delight to, I mean, no, it's not a delight. It is always fascinating to have you on, and you're really one of my favorite reporters and writers and human beings. I just so appreciate everything that you have done in the past and will continue to do, I'm sure. Thank you.
1: Thank you for having me on.
0: You bet. Annie Jacobson, Biological War, A Scenario. I am three chapters in, I think. And it is riveting. Riveting. And now that I know what she said, I have to tell you, I'm going to leave the show today and just listen to the book. Her first one that I read or listened to on this scenario series she's doing is Nuclear War. And it was, did you ever listen to it, Jason?
2: I didn't, but I saw the Netflix show that I think was based off of her book.
0: Oh, you should listen. Ooh. She is, the way she narrates, it's because she almost sounds detached, you know what I mean? Her voice is just so good, and she reads it all detached, so it's just the cold, hard facts. And so she's not reading for excitement, she's just reading it cold, and it makes it so terrifying because it's just the facts. Anyway, Annie Jacobson, Biological War, get it, download it now. All right, back in just a second. Our sponsor is American Financing. You could go back 10 years, probably a few decisions you make differently, might buy a few stocks you passed on. 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
7: Frank Cooper, Chief Marketing Officer at Visa.
9: What we're seeing in our spending data is a 16% year-over-year increase during the tournament in cross-border transactions.
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7: Cooper says memories over memorabilia could be the new global spending paradigm heading toward next year's Women's World Cup in Brazil and the 2028 Olympics in Los Angeles. Andrew O'Day, Bloomberg Radio.
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11: NASA's X-59 has broken the sound barrier for the first time, reaching just over Mach 1, or about 713 miles per hour, at 43,400 feet. The experimental supersonic jet is designed to replace the explosive sonic boom with a softer thump. Interesting Engineering reports that the 81-minute flight produced the performance data needed for future community testing. Engineers hope that the quieter overland flights will persuade regulators to consider long-standing restrictions on commercial supersonic travel, opening the door to dramatically faster commercial trips without the window-rattling noise that grounded earlier aircraft concepts for decades. I'm Ken Chester.

0: You know, I was going to talk about a story that's coming out of California. I'm going to go into it in depth tomorrow. But Jason was just talking about it, and he said, I don't understand. As a Texan now in the Mountain West, I don't understand what's happening in California with the coyotes.
1: West Hollywood, a pack of coyotes has taken over abandoned West Hollywood complex. They got photos of these coyotes everywhere. The people are wondering, what do we do? Well, what do we do? They're running us out of this area.
0: Right here. This is the answer.
1: Right.
0: That's the answer.
1: California.
0: California. You kill them. They're coyotes. And I said earlier, I said to Jason when we were talking about this off air, I said, you know what? I guarantee you they're going to coexist with these coyotes. And?
1: They have an 18-page slide called Coyote Management and Coexistence
0: and
1: Plan.
0: Coexistence with coyotes. Californians, you deserve to be eaten by coyotes. You are just so... Stop the insanity, please. I know there's so many people who love us in California, and they're like, it's not my fault. I know we're surrounded. Maybe the coyotes are a good thing. Maybe it just will eat the people who are like, they just look cute. Let me hug that coyote. Maybe you just let him eat them. You know what I mean? Darwin, one less dope to deal with. Welcome to Hollywood. Welcome to California, coyotes. Come across my property line, I know who you are, and we kill you.

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3: It's July 29th, and this is your Fox Daily Snapshot. Today is National Chicken Wing Day. Also known as Buffalo Wings, the city of Buffalo, New York, proclaimed this date as the town lays claim to making the tasty snack famous. Chicken wings are a staple of tailgates or Super Bowl parties, and competitive eating contests have seen the appetizer down by the hundreds. So whether you like your wings breaded or plain, spicy or in barbecue sauce, just remember the blue cheese. Also on this date, in 1954... The Fellowship of the Ring by author J.R.R. Tolkien was published in London. It would be the first volume of the Lord of the Rings trilogy. And in 1965, the Beatles movie Help premiered in London. Queen Elizabeth attended the performance. If it's your birthday today, you share it with American investor and entrepreneur Charles Schwab, born in 1937. I'm Tushar Saxena, and that's your Fox Daily Snapshot.
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5: Strong words from the White House. Lisa Brady, Fox News. President Trump says Iran will get a beating after missiles were fired at U.S. forces overnight.
6: Relative calm for the past 5 nights was interrupted by an Iranian ballistic missile attack. Those ballistic missiles headed for U.S. military positions inside of Jordan. U.S. Central Command saying all of those missiles fired from Iran were successfully intercepted. The president vowing to hit back hard.
5: Fox's Steve Harrigan in Tel Aviv. Meantime, U.S. and Saudi fighter jets targeting Iran-backed militias in Iraq after days of drone attacks toward Saudi Arabia. President Trump describing those Iran-backed militias as a cancer. Uncertainty about Iran driving oil prices back up and sending stocks plunging today. But the Fed is leaving interest rates alone, the fifth pause in a row.
7: The economy is showing impressive resilience. Even with recent shocks, the trends are positive and reveal solid growth.
5: Fed Chair Kevin Warsh also insisting the Fed's 2% target for inflation is the only target, even though it's been higher for more than 5 years now. And today's vote was not unanimous, 9-3.
7: There was a lot more interaction between and among my colleagues. It was a real family fight. My view, which you've long heard, is that's the better way to get policy right.
5: An hour to the close on Wall Street, the Dow's down 566 points, but that's a rebound from a drop of more than 900 earlier. Dr. Anthony Fauci, the former presidential COVID advisor, pleading the fifth more than 100 times during a Senate hearing on the pandemic response and contradictions between his public and private positions.
8: Because you refuse to answer, citing a privilege that is unsupported because of your pardon,
7: And after being denied to do so, this committee has scheduled a vote next week on a resolution certifying your contempt.
5: The panel chair, Kentucky Republican Rand Paul. 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
14: Hello, I'm Charles Hart. It's Wednesday, July 29th. Here's a look at the top stories from your trusted local news source. Today, Iowa Workforce Development will be on the ground in Postville to help workers in the aftermath of the fire at AgriStar. There was so much smoke from the fire Tuesday that emergency officials put out a smoke advisory urging vulnerable people to stay inside. And Postville asked people to conserve water for essential needs only to help the firefighters. So far, there have been no reports of any injuries from the fire, and there are no plans for evacuations. AgriStar is Postville's largest employer. The fire now has people in the community asking what will happen to the hundreds of employees who work there. And again, Iowa Workforce Development will be on the ground in Postville. Its mobile workforce center will be at the Big Four Fairgrounds on North Maple Street today, tomorrow, and Friday from 11 a.m. to 3 p.m. Crews are starting work today on a ramp to I-380. This means a months-long shutdown. This is for the ramp from Penn Street to I-380 southbound near North Liberty. Work is expected to be done at the end of September. A detour will take drivers onto Penn Street towards Highway 965, then south to Forever Green Road. Three people are hurt after a crash in Fayette County. This happened on Highway 3 west of Olwine. Deputies found a semi, a Dodge Ram, and a sedan in a ditch. Officers say the Dodge did not stop at a stop sign hitting the semi, and both vehicles hit the sedan. The two drivers and a passenger were taken to the hospital. 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
16: The KCRG TV9 First Alert Forecast. Mostly sunny, our high of 85. Increasing clouds late tonight, 65. Partly cloudy tomorrow, 85. Haze will be in our atmosphere from some wildfire smoke. Southeast winds 5 to 10 today. Southeast at 5 to 10 tonight. Showers and storms likely Friday, a high in the mid-70s. I'm TV9 First Alert Storm Team Meteorologist Joe Winters on News Talk 1540 KXEL.
17: Right now, it's 83 degrees on Iowa's News and Talk Station.

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1: I'm Chad Pergram with the Speaker's Lobby. FISA Section 702, the nation's leading anti-terrorism program, lost congressional authorization in June. But despite pro-FISA lawmakers predicting vulnerabilities with no congressional blessing, lawmakers don't seem to be in a rush to re-up it. The spy authority allows the U.S. government to collect digital communications of foreigners located outside the country. Without it, proponents say the intelligence community would be flying blind. It was believed that there was a bipartisan compromise to renew FISA a few weeks ago, but the installation of Housing Czar Bill Pulte as acting DNI stripped Democratic support for the bill. Part of the fading urgency is likely due to the fact that the intelligence collection continues. The Foreign Intelligence Surveillance Court, which reviews the program's compliance record and approves certifications, gave the program until March to continue to operate. So, it's not really dark, but the question is whether telecommunications firms will continue to provide data to the intelligence community without congressional authorization. With the Speaker's Lobby, Chad Pergram, Fox News.
2: This is the closing market report for Wednesday on the Iowa Agribusiness Radio Network. I'm Riley Smith. On the phone with Bill Moore of Price Futures Group as we wrap up another day in the ag marketplace. Bill, what have we seen going on in the grain and livestock markets today?
3: Well, it's been a kind of a wild day, wild week, just the first 3 days. Been governed mostly by the geopolitical issues, mostly in Iran, and it's been the case for many days. And over the weekend, there was word came out that the U.S. and Iran had stopped firing at each other every night for 3 consecutive days, and were seeking diplomacy to solve the war. Hopefully, that they should have done before they started the war. That's my opinion. In any case, that led to a sharp drop in crude on Monday, $7-$8, and it brought the grains down hard. Then yesterday, the crop rating came out Monday night. Corn dropped 4%, and that rallied the market back higher. And then overnight, Iran launched a surprise attack on U.S. military bases in Jordan. The crude market has soared up $5 today.
2: That again was Bill Moore of Price Futures Group. We'll look at the numbers next.
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5: August 13th through the 23rd.
2: At the close, September corn down 9.5 at 449 even. December new crop down 8.75 at 471.75. August soybeans down 34 even at 1178 even. November new crop down 27.25 at 1192.75. On the Merck, August live cattle up 43 cents at 227.90. August feeders up $1.20 at 344.28. August lean hogs down $2.43 at $100.68. August pork cutout unchanged at $114.88. And that's been a check of the closing market prices here on the Iowa Agribusiness Radio Network. I'm Riley Smith.
6: Saving you money, I'm Hillary Barsky. Many couples who are not married ponder having a joint banking account, which can potentially make some financial decisions easier. Joint bank accounts are available for couples, whether married or not, as long as both people are approved to open an account by the financial institution. When deciding to merge expenses, it's best for couples who've been together for a year or more, and only if both people manage their finances responsibly. If your spending habits are similar to your partner's, you're more likely likely to benefit from joining funds. Decide beforehand how you'll divvy up your shared expenses for household bills and designate who will manage each one. And set a time to review your finances together each month. Many studies have shown that having regular scheduled discussions

0: KCRG TV9 First Alert Forecast. Mostly sunny, our high of 85. Increasing clouds late tonight, 65. Partly cloudy tomorrow, 85. Haze will be in our atmosphere from some wildfire smoke. Southeast winds 5 to 10 today. Southeast at 5 to 10 tonight. Showers and storms likely Friday, a high in the mid-70s. I'm TV9 First Alert Storm Team Meteorologist Joe Winters on News Talk 1540 KXEL.
1: This hour, it's 85 degrees from News Talk 1540 KXEL.

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2: 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Norma Duffield Stong was born on July 29, 1929. She got her nickname Duffy from her middle name. Her uncle was Phil Stong, who wrote a book called State Fair, which was later made into a movie. And given that background, her later claim to fame was probably preordained. In 1950, Duffy married Toledo dairy farmer Joe Lyon. They had nine children, all of whom participated in the Lyon jerseys business at one time or another. She took over creating the annual Iowa State Fair Butter Cow in 1960 and became so closely identified with it, many thought she was the first Butter Cow sculptor. The tradition actually dates back to 1911, but Duffy Lyon sculpted the Butter Cow every year for 47 years until she retired at the age of 77. Hundreds of thousands of fair visitors every year watched her work inside the refrigerated display case. After a while, she created companion butter sculptures, including a Butter Elvis, Grant Wood's American Gothic, and her 1999 masterpiece of The Last Supper. Near the intersection of U.S. Highways 63 and 30 in Toledo, on the top of a hill, stands a cow and calf sculpture. It's not in butter, but it does stand in tribute to Iowa's Butter Cow Lady, Duffy Lyon, who was born on this date in 1929. And that's Iowa Almanac for July 29th. There's more online at iowaalmanac.com. I'm Jeff Stein on News Talk 1540 KXEL.
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10: The KCRG TV9 First Alert Forecast. Mostly sunny, our high of 85. Increasing clouds late tonight, 65. Partly cloudy tomorrow, 85. Haze will be in our atmosphere from some wildfire smoke. Southeast winds 5 to 10 today. Southeast at 5 to 10 tonight. Showers and storms likely Friday, a high in the mid-70s. I'm TV9 First Alert Storm Team Meteorologist Joe Winters on News Talk 1540 KXEL.
11: This hour, it's 85 degrees from News Talk 1540 KXEL.

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6: I'm Gianna Gelosi with your Fox True Crime Minute. A shocking twist in the Brian Koberger case as the convicted killer who pleaded guilty to murdering four University of Idaho students is now trying to withdraw that plea and stand trial. Koberger, who's representing himself, filed a petition for post-conviction relief. It's a way to challenge a conviction outside of the appeals process. He plans to argue that he had bad counsel that convinced him to falsely confess when he pleaded guilty to stabbing Ethan Chapin, Kaylee Gonsalves, Madison Mogan, and Zana Kernodle to death at an off-campus home in 2022. In a statement to the New York Times, Koberger says, quote, "My actual innocence is my truth, and the plea, hinged on by false promises and blatant disinformation, must be withdrawn." He claims his lawyers failed to disclose or review exculpatory evidence and made misleading promises about what life in prison would look like. Koberger is currently serving four consecutive life sentences with no possibility of parole. There's more on this story at foxnews.com or subscribe to the Fox True Crime Podcast. I'm Gianna Gelosi with your Fox True Crime Minute.

0: shares are lower in after-hours trading. Earlier today, the Federal Reserve kept interest rates unchanged, but with oil shooting higher on renewed fighting between the U.S. and Iran, stocks took a plunge. The Dow down 1,153 points, a more than 2% fall. The NASDAQ down 434. That's 1.75% lower. The S&P lost 1.5%, down 113 points, and oil back near 85 bucks a barrel. And DoorDash, the nation's biggest food delivery company, building its own food delivery drones. Look for it to start this fall. 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
1: 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Despite an individual income tax cut, the Iowa budget continues to grow, especially in two key areas. Ben Murray is Director of Policy and Research with Common Sense Institute, Iowa.
2: Obviously, state legislators can appropriate money however they choose, but as a practical matter, as a political matter, can they really ever reduce spending on education or healthcare? You could almost say that education and healthcare spending, once it reaches a certain level, that's now the floor. You can never go back below that, right? And so it kind of makes it a kind of mandatory spending. And really not even everything outside of education, healthcare is discretionary. Really, the state budget, there's very little discretionary spending, truly. It does show up very clearly in the data that education, healthcare specifically, are consuming more and more of Iowa's state spending. The consistent thing is that government spending has continued to grow. So it's not as though we're slashing government programs and important government services in order to do tax cuts. No, no, no. We're continuing to invest in the things that I think Iowans probably care about the most, which is education and healthcare. 90% of the increase in spending this year was education.
1: Learn more about the state budget on the Iowa Business Report this weekend on many of these stations. 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I'm Jeff Stein for the Iowa Business Report.
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7: 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Tinder is dramatically expanding real-life events like rooftop yoga and brewery meetups that allow you to get into events and then reconnect with others on the app afterwards. 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
11: The KCRG TV 9 First Alert forecast. Mostly sunny, our high of 85. Increasing clouds late tonight, 65. Partly cloudy tomorrow, 85. Haze will be in our atmosphere from some wildfire smoke. Southeast winds 5 to 10 today. Southeast at 5 to 10 tonight. Showers and storms likely Friday, a high in the mid-70s. I'm TV 9 First Alert Storm Team Meteorologist Joe Winters on News Talk 1540 KXEL.
12: Currently, it's 86 degrees on the Voice of Eastern Iowa.

0: I know the headlines move on, but the heartache and the aftermath of being hit by Iran and their proxies, you know, and the terror and the fight for survival, that does not go away. Iran, all these proxies continue to target Israel. Look what they're doing. They target densely populated areas. The result is a humanitarian crisis in Israel. 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And that's where our friends at the International Fellowship of Christians and Jews are needed. 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
2: This is a Bloomberg Money Minute. The Federal Reserve voted to keep interest rates unchanged, but three dissenters wanted to raise rates, a sign that a rate hike could be coming later this year. And on Wall Street, when you add in worries about the war in Iran escalating again, pushing oil sharply higher, stocks took a tumble. The Dow down 1,153 points, a more than 2% drop. The Nasdaq down 434, 1.75% lower. The S&P lost 113, down 1.5%, and oil back near 85 bucks a barrel. Late earnings at Starbucks show turnaround efforts are on track. Same-store sales up 6%. Microsoft had an earnings beat thanks to its cloud computing unit. But revenue forecast at Meta Platforms lower than Wall Street wanted to see. Mortgage applications last week tumbling 6.5%, just as mortgage rates moved higher. And Netflix paying $200 million for the broadcast rights to stream next year's FIFA Women's World Cup tournament. Tom Busby, Bloomberg Radio.
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5: On notice. I'm Lisa Lucera, Fox News. President Trump warns another big hit is coming after Tehran fired missiles toward U.S. troops in the Middle East.
6: President Trump says after five ballistic missiles were fired at U.S. troops in Jordan, it is the U.S.'s turn to hit back.
7: It was a different group than we're dealing with. They've already apologized. But, you know, we got to smack them a little bit.
6: Despite the escalating attacks between the U.S. and Iran, the president says a deal to end the war is still possible.
7: And we'll see if we get there with an agreement at some point, but we're going to hit them very hard.
6: Drone strikes have also hit two natural gas ships at a port in Egypt. It is not clear yet who is responsible. President Trump says he has been briefed.
5: Fox's Jared Halpern at the White House on a report that China was selling weapons to Iran. The president said President Xi told him he would not partake. The president with the comments during an announcement about plans to renovate Dulles Airport outside Washington. The price tag, $20 billion.
7: You'll walk right across the street and you'll have a glass bridge, a number of glass bridges that will go right into the terminal.
5: The president says the project also calls for adding gates and a new garage that'll accommodate 30,000 vehicles. A judge has ruled Wisconsin voters who have already returned their absentee ballots for the state's primary are not allowed to void them and request a new one. For the fifth straight time, the Federal Reserve decides to leave a key interest rate unchanged.
8: The economy is showing impressive resilience. Even with recent shocks, the trends are positive and reveal solid growth.
5: Fed Chair Kevin Warsh, some economists had predicted the central bank would raise rates by a quarter of a percentage point. Wall Street stocks sank after the Fed chose to not raise the rates. The Dow lost 1,163 points. The Nasdaq all 433. The S&P minus 112. 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
11: Hello, I'm Charles Hart. It's Wednesday, July 29th. Here's a look at the top stories from your trusted local news source. Today, Iowa Workforce Development will be on the ground in Postville to help workers in the aftermath of the fire at AgriStar. There was so much smoke from the fire Tuesday that emergency officials put out a smoke advisory urging vulnerable people to stay inside. And Postville asked people to conserve water for essential needs only to help the firefighters. So far, there have been no reports of any injuries from the fire, and there are no plans for evacuations. AgriStar is Postville's largest employer. The fire now has people in the community asking what will happen to the hundreds of employees who work there. And again, Iowa Workforce Development will be on the ground in Postville. Its mobile workforce center will be at the Big Four Fairgrounds on North Maple Street today, tomorrow, and Friday from 11 a.m. to 3 p.m. Crews are starting work today on a ramp to I-380. This means a months-long shutdown. This is for the ramp from Penn Street to I-380 southbound near North Liberty. Work is expected to be done at the end of September. A detour will take drivers onto Penn Street towards Highway 965, then south to Forever Green Road. Three people are hurt after a crash in Fayette County. This happened on Highway 3 west of Olwine. Deputies found a semi, a Dodge Ram, and a sedan in a ditch. Officers say the Dodge did not stop at a stop sign hitting the semi, and both vehicles hit the sedan. The two drivers and a passenger were taken to the hospital. 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
13: The KCRG TV9 First Alert forecast. Mostly sunny, our high of 85. Increasing clouds late tonight, 65. Partly cloudy tomorrow, 85. Haze will be in our atmosphere from some wildfire smoke. Southeast winds 5 to 10 today. Southeast at 5 to 10 tonight. Showers and storms likely Friday, a high in the mid-70s. I'm TV9 First Alert Storm Team Meteorologist Joe Winters on News Talk 1540 KXEL.
14: This hour, it's 85 degrees from News Talk 1540 KXEL.
15: He's here. 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
2: He said of himself, "I am science." During the COVID-19 pandemic, Dr. Anthony Fauci, the government's disease expert, became the face of efforts to fight the virus. But thanks to Senator Rand Paul, the Kentucky Republican, we're able to look into the mind of Dr. Fauci and his super egotism. Senator Paul has released the diary Fauci kept during the pandemic. It reveals a self-focused man who claimed he was an international celebrity and bragged about the celebrities like Barbara Streisand he had met. It reveals his closeness to President Biden, who pardoned him before leaving office, begging the question, if Dr. Fauci did not do anything wrong, why did he get a pardon? A pardon from what? Biden made it clear he wanted to protect Dr. Fauci from incoming President Donald Trump. Fauci faces his nemesis, Senator Paul, today at a Senate hearing.

0: Hearing, the diary reveals numerous contradictions about his claims, masks, and his role in shutdowns, from schools to churches. Fauci's salary was more than the president. He loved the limelight. Senator Paul will grill him about what he said in public and what he wrote in his diary. I'm Cal Thomas.
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5: 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Even though the U.S. was a melting pot of immigrants after the Revolutionary War, farming communities soon reflected a similar heritage that was honored and respected. English farmers settled in what is now the New England states. Dutch, German, Swedish, and Irish descendants settled in the middle colonies, Virginia, West Virginia, while other English and French farmers seemed to drift further south, what is now the Carolinas. That phenomenon followed settlers across the Appalachians into the Tennessee-Ohio Valley, where even today, small rural towns are known for their original descendants, especially German, Swedish, and Irish. I'm Mark Oppold.
6: The KCRG TV9 First Alert Forecast. For tonight, clouds increase late with a low of 65. Expect partly cloudy skies tomorrow, high up to 85. Winds to the southeast tonight between 5 to 10, a little stronger during the day, 5 to 15 miles per hour tomorrow. Chance of storms late tomorrow night, low 67. Storms are likely on Friday. I'm TV9 First Alert Storm Team Meteorologist Corey Thompson on News Talk 1540 KXEL.
7: This hour, it's 85 degrees from News Talk 1540 KXEL.
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0: lot of people are saying, well, he wouldn't say what the color of his tie was, the color of the carpet was. Well, there was a reason for that, because once you start testifying, you go down that road, you can't really stop. You can't really stop. So that's why his lawyer obviously told him, keep reading this, no matter what they ask you, keep reading this. Now I want to move to another subject. May I? I think I may. Ukraine. You know, from the moment Putin invaded Ukraine, I've stood up for the country of Ukraine. I've stood up for Zelensky against the woke right neo-fascists. For some reason, are in love with Putin. Putin is a killer. Putin is old KGB. Putin not only assassinates his opponents and journalists and others and so forth, he's led to the death of a million, million and a half Russians. And for what? And he invades Ukraine. And Zelensky and the Ukrainians, man, they are putting up a hell of a fight. In fact, if you really look at it, they're the ones going on the offensive now because of their technology they've developed, very smart people, very smart culture. And these drones, these long-distance killer drones, and they don't really have a great way to stop them, that is the Russians. And so now they're blowing up their oil refineries deep into Russia. They're blowing up other facilities deep into Russia. Russia's paying a price. These drones are destroying their tanks. And they have great tanks, and they're destroying them as they move. And there are really what's called now dead man zones, where when the Russians move into a certain zone area close to the Ukrainian border, they're getting blown out by these drones. And they're able to send thousands of them at once. The Ukrainians have changed the battlefield, I think, for all countries for all time. We shall see. But I want to pick up on this because I'm seeing in the administration and in the public generally a shift that's beginning in support of Ukraine and Zelensky and against Russia and Putin. We'll be right back. You don't have to overpay for big wireless. 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
1: Raising chickens, we made sure they had a lot of water to drink and plenty of shade to help prevent heat stress. Sheila Purdom is a poultry specialist at the University of Nebraska-Lincoln. She says chickens don't sweat, so they

0: have to pant to keep themselves cool. When you see a bird with its beak wide open and breathing hard, it's begging for relief.
1: One really good option is cool water. The birds will like to play in the water, drink cool water, and that alone will help cool down their body considerably. So access to fresh, cool water helps a great deal. Fans and ventilation, just moving air over them, also helps.
0: Purdom says there's an electrolyte solution you can use that helps to balance a chicken's body fluids as it gets warm. If you can't find a product specifically for chickens, a livestock electrolyte solution will work. Chickens also lift up their wings to cool off, so be sure they have plenty of space to move around. The coop should be in the shade, and if there's an open side, direct it away from the sun. Inside the chicken house, make sure the litter stays dry.
1: You get built up moisture in your litter during the summer and the heat. You're going to have a lot of heat in your litter material, and that can cause an irritation to their breast as they lay down or roost on the litter. So again, keep that very dry. But don't hesitate to have a sprinkler out that you can actually let the birds get into water if you've got an outdoor space.
0: Plan feeding time during the cooler hours of the evening. Chickens won't eat when their body temperatures are elevated because digestion adds to the metabolic heat they're already producing. Find more tips for keeping chickens cool at livingthecountrylife.com. I'll see you in the country.
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3: The KCRG TV9 First Alert Forecast. For tonight, clouds increase late with a low of 65. Expect partly cloudy skies tomorrow, high up to 85. Winds out of the southeast tonight between 5 to 10, a little stronger during the day, 5 to 15 miles per hour tomorrow. Chance of storms late tomorrow night, low 67. Storms are likely on Friday. I'm TV9 First Alert Storm Team Meteorologist Corey Thompson on News Talk 1540, KXEL.
4: We have 84 degrees now on News Talk 1540, KXEL.
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0: Fox News. I'm Carmen Roberts. The U.S. military launches fresh strikes against Iran after President Trump threatened to strike back hard after Iran attacked U.S. forces in Jordan.
1: We're going to be hitting them very hard because it's our turn to hit them. They know it's coming. The risk is not to do it.
0: And the president told reporters at the Oval Office that deal, though, is still possible. And the U.S. and Saudi Arabia launched attacks last night on Iran-backed militias in Iraq. Mourners gathered in Senator Lindsey Graham's home state of South Carolina to pay their final respects at his funeral in Columbia, where former Congressman Trey Gowdy honored him.
2: Blessed are the peacemakers. He was on a trip, what turned out to be his last trip, trying to broker peace in a war where hundreds of thousands of people had lost their lives.
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3: 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Thursday, August 13th, this week, during the KXEL Morning News with Tim Harwood, you'll have a chance to win a pair of tickets. Hardy. August 13th at the Iowa State Fair with News.
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3: This 39-day experience that we're calling the World Cup is much like a pop-up economy.
1: Frank Cooper, Chief Marketing Officer at Visa.
3: What we're seeing in our spending data is a 16% year-over-year increase during the tournament in cross-border transactions.
1: That meant money pouring into North American cities with every locale a winner.
3: Those who decide to travel, to be physically located, they want to experience the host country, whether that's going to a Waffle House or picking up ranch dressing.
1: The lion's share of non-game ticket spending by World Cup fans centered not on jerseys, souvenirs, or other stuff.
3: We saw substantial increases in local restaurants, local vendors, experiences over things.
1: 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Andrew O'Day, Bloomberg Radio.
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